0: skidded off the end of the runway at the city's airport. Miami-Dade Sheriff Rosie Cordero Stutz.
1: A cargo plane crashed at Miami International Airport as it overran the runway number 30. It came to rest at a field adjacent to the airport.
0: The plane also collided with several vehicles, trapping some people inside those cars. The NTSB says it's launched a go team to Miami to investigate the incident. A scary scene playing out in Ohio today after a man allegedly jumped towards the Democratic candidate for governor while carrying weapons. ABC's Andrew Dimbers.
2: In Ohio's race for governor, we're told by Amy Acton's campaign that while attending the Canfield Fair, an armed individual lunged at Dr. Acton, who is running against Vivek Ramaswamy for governor in Ohio. Multiple people have been injured, according to Amy Acton's campaign. Her team also out with a statement saying, quote, "This kind of violence has no place in Ohio," and thanking law enforcement for their swift reaction. Vivek Ramaswamy's campaign also saying, quote, "What happened today is completely unacceptable and has no place in politics."
0: Police now say 38-year-old Patrick Havas is in custody. Officers recovered two handguns and a set of brass knuckles from his person. Ohio Governor Mike DeWine said this afternoon, violence at political or public events is always unacceptable. A U.S. delegation composed of Steve Witkoff and Jared Kushner sat down with Ukrainian President Volodymyr Zelensky today, searching for a possible end to the war with Russia. ABC's Stephen Portnoy.
3: The meeting today widened to involve not just the Ukrainian leader, but also a number of senior European officials. The national security advisors from France, Germany, and the U.K. were also at the table for talks today. And a source tells ABC News the Americans who are in the lead on these talks are serious about the meeting, so they're not just for show.
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0: As a jury in Massachusetts was deliberating in the Lindsey Clancy trial, prosecutors in Illinois now say a woman who was very invested in that case allegedly tried to murder her 2-year-old son and then tried to take her own life. Court documents say the woman, Corey Walsh, was actively discussing the Clancy case over text message just hours before that incident occurred. She's now been charged with murder. A new study shows prolonged alcohol use can contribute to an increased risk of cancer. The Lancet study finds liver cancer, colorectal cancer, and esophageal cancer could be attributed to alcohol use. More from ABC News medical contributor Dr. Darian Sutton.
6: For adults over the age of 55, they had roughly 8 times the rate of deaths. Now, that's understandable, consistent with long-term alcohol use, but there's also differences in gender and sex. For men above the age of 55, liver cancer was the number one cause of cancer death related to alcohol. For women, breast cancer was, and for under 55, for men, colon cancer was the number one cause of alcohol-related cancer death, and breast cancer remained the number one cause of cancer death related to alcohol for women at any age.
0: And Labor Day weekend marks the unofficial end of the summer vacation, with kids and teachers headed back to school this week. But on Coney Island in New York, plenty of people are getting one more beach day in this weekend.
7: I'm enjoying the last bit of summer, and I'm having the utmost fantastic time out here on the beach.
0: The South Brooklyn beach thrummed with music as beachgoers strolled the boardwalk today. I'm Mike Dubusky, ABC News.
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9: Traffic.
10: Congestion westbound 50 starting in Stevensville out over the Bay Bridge. 3 lanes are available to the west, but there was a broken down vehicle along the right side. That has just been cleared away, but the backups remain. No worries on eastbound 50 from 97 across the Bay Bridge through Stevensville all the way to the beach, with some congestion both directions of 50 between Ocean City and Decatur Highway. No worries on Route 90 in either direction. No troubles on 97 between 50 and the Beltway. Traffic on the Beltway running free and clear. was a crash on the Attleloop near Paring Parkway, but that has been cleared. Things running fine on the Harrisburg Expressway or 70 from Woodlawn out to Mount Airy. 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
9: Weather.
11: The forecast for tonight, expect clear to partly cloudy skies. It'll be a little bit cooler than last night with temperatures dropping back into the upper 50s and low 60s. Going to be a nice day tomorrow for the holiday, mostly sunny and pleasant on Monday with high temperatures in the upper 70s and low 80s. 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
1: Welcome. It is the Ben Ferguson Show. It is nice to have you with us. There's different labels you can give the story of what's happening within the Democratic Party. It could be buyer's remorse. It could be they're just hoping that you don't notice just how radical their candidates actually are, and they're afraid that means they're going to lose the midterms. And then there's just the, well, did they just not pay attention? And I'm talking about the Democratic establishment. James Carville has come out. We're going to talk about him in a little bit. And how he now is angry that the Democratic Socialists of America, who he allowed to run as a Democrats in their primaries, he's now angry they're using the Democratic name. And that's another example of the insanity of the left right now. But even before we get to that, we're seeing something very interesting that's happening in Texas with the big Senate race there between James Tallarico and Ken Paxton. Now, James Tallarico said Christianity is, quote, the most violent religion and has done more damage to Islam. The Texas Democratic U.S. Senate candidate James Tallarico, who is running against the Republican Ken Paxton, has accused Christianity of causing unmatched harm while opposing President Trump's immigration restrictions on terrorism-prone nations and repeatedly aligned himself with Muslim communities. The Texas state representative and a Presbyterian seminarian said earlier this year in a New Yorker profile that Christianity is the most violent religion and has done more damage to Islam than it has done to any other religion. Just think about that statement for a moment. Now, those remarks, they stand in contrast to figures from the Cato Institute, which say radical Islamic terror has killed at least 3,100 Americans in the United States of America since 1975. Along with thousands of U.S. soldiers overseas. The figures also state that radical Islamic terror has accounted for 87% of terrorism-related deaths over the last 50 years. Now, in a clip provided to Breitbart News, Tallarico spoke to the Pakistani-American Council of Texas, and he criticized Donald Trump for restricting immigration from countries described as radical Islamic terrorism hotspots. This is how angry he was about it.
2: I know we have a lot of our Muslim brothers and sisters here on this call. This president likes to talk about religious freedom when he's on the campaign trail, but I think that applies to anyone who's not Muslim, because he started out his presidency with a ban on Muslims entering our country. And we have to remember that he is a threat to your community, which means he's a threat to all of us. And Barbara Jordan, great Texan, had a saying that I love, that if you're not at the table, you're on the menu. And so I just want to thank all of you for being at the table.
1: 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Again, this was at the Pakistani-American Collaborative of Texas organization meeting, saying that Donald Trump is the real threat to all of us. And, of course, Christianity. Now, I've got more of what he had to say, and again, why he's such a radical. 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All right, so let's go back to Tal Rico here. And again, his exact words, he called President Trump a threat to all of us. And then said he stands with Muslim brothers and sisters. Now, this is a trend with Tal Rico, right? He doesn't believe that radical Islamists are a threat to us. He believes that Donald Trump is a threat to us. And he has also publicly supported Muslims in Texas for years. In 2017, for example, he wrote, "Proud to stand with our Muslims neighbors today. Texas is big enough for all of us. No ban, no wall." Yeah, no ban, no wall. By the way, no one said that we should be banning someone because they're Muslim or build a wall because of Muslims. What we did say is we should have a secure border where radical Islamists cannot come across that border. Yet again, another lie from Tal Rico. Now, critics of Trump's policy refer to it as a, quote, Muslim ban. When he decided in 2017, he ordered that countries that had identified as, well, being extremely vulnerable to terrorism because of, well, internal record keeping in those countries. These were countries like Iraq, Syria, Iran, Libya, Somalia, Sudan, Yemen. He said, we're not just going to allow them to come into the United States of America. That is where they said it was a Muslim ban. It's a Muslim ban. This is racism. Well, in 2016, he wrote on Facebook that he was proud to campaign for Sean Hassan, who he described as smart, progressive Muslim American, adding that he did so just to, and I'm quoting, piss off Donald Trump. So that is how Tal Rico picks the candidates he's going to endorse. Does it make the president angry or not? Apparently that's all it takes. Now in 2021, Tal Rico wrote on X that Texas has the largest population of Muslims in the country, and said he'd introduce legislation to add imams to the list of religious officials allowed to perform marriage ceremonies in Texas. He also thanked Muslim activists who helped write House Bill 2039 and said thank you to everyone that was helping with that measure. Again, another example of just how insane the left has become. Now, Tal Rico also said he had met with Buddhists and Sheikhs and Jews and Muslims and atheists and all these different people, he said, that were, quote, more Christ-like, okay, more Christ-like than some Christians he served with in the Texas legislature. This is a guy that clearly hates Christians. He hates Christianity. It's clear that he hates, I guess, God and Jesus. And during a 2021, if you don't believe me, invocation on the Texas House floor, Tal Rico prayed to Holy Mystery. That's a reference to the Torah, the Quran, and the first apostle of John, and ended by praying in all your many names. This is the Kumbaya candidate. Now, Tal Rico is also opposed to displaying the Ten Commandments in schools, calling a Texas law requiring such displays as, quote, deeply un-Christian, and saying he did not want the government forcing religion down my throat. During legislative debate over the 2025 Texas law, he said the proposal does violence to both Christianity and Judaism. He's also criticized private school vouchers as part of what he called a Christian nationalist movement, saying during the 2024 South by Southwest appearance that vouchers take tax dollars out of public schools and give them to unaccountable private schools, usually Christian private schools. So is there a disdain for you and I from Tal Rico and from the Democratic Socialists of America? The answer is yes. Tal Rico may be a little bit different than Hassan Piker or Al Saeed, but he basically is the exact same as he's always been. An individual who hates this country, very much just like Al Saeed. He hates this country, and he wants to destroy this country. And when you ask him about who he hates the most, guess what? It's Christians. That is who he wants to destroy, and that honestly is exactly the Democratic Party says that they want to destroy. So as they try to act like there's some civil war going on, or the Democrats, Republicans try to go one way and then go the other, right, and say, oh, well, we don't really believe all these things. Yeah, they actually do, folks. They believe all the crazy things they're saying. And they're raising money day after day, week after week, and month after month to advocate for these types of radicals. Quick break. Ben Ferguson Show. Much more coming up.
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1: Welcome back. It is the Ben Ferguson Show. It is nice to have you with us. President Trump is calling it the biggest oil deal in world history. And when you look at the numbers, you understand exactly why. The United States has reached a sweeping agreement involving Venezuela's enormous oil reserves. And we're getting more clarity on what this looks like. It would give American interests majority control. Now, to put that in perspective, what we're talking about in Venezuela, this is literally more oil than the roughly 46 billion barrels of proven reserves currently inside the United States. Now, this agreement centers on 17 Venezuelan oil fields under a 100-year lease. Now, the U.S. government gets a 35% equity stake in the parent company, a guaranteed right to 20% of the oil production, and the first opportunity to purchase the remaining production as well. Now, the private venture is expected to undertake massive infrastructure investments to rebuild Venezuela's devastated oil industry. Now, why has the oil industry in Venezuela been decimated? Because no one wanted to do business in a country where if you built something, the leader, the dictator, could just take it from you. And today, we're also seeing the next phase of this. Energy Secretary Chris Wright traveled to Venezuela as new agreements have come to light involving Chevron and Eni and GE, where all of this was announced to expand production and modernize the country's energy infrastructure. Now, the administration argues this could pull one of the world's great energy resources away from decades of Russian and Chinese influence and more firmly into America's economic and strategic orbit in the Southern Hemisphere. But here's where the story gets, well, interesting. Senator Ted Cruz said this could be enormously beneficial for America, but he also has said that this is something he has, quote, significant concerns over. Cruz says the 65 billion barrels of oil is unquestionably a big deal, potentially good for American jobs, the economy, and over the long term, energy prices. But there are other things that need to be talked about. And Senator Cruz and I sat down to talk about this for the podcast we host together, Verdict with Ted Cruz. And I want you to hear what he had to say about it. I want to move, Senator, to another issue real quick, which has had a lot of big breaking news over the weekend. And that was the President of the United States of America announcing a historic deal with a massive amount of oil on Truth Social. The president saying, we've got this deal now with Venezuela. It is going to be huge for not just America, but the world. And the price of gas could go down significantly for Americans. Talk about what this is and what it means.
14: Well, this week, President Trump announced a new deal with Venezuela, a deal for 65 billion barrels of oil. That is a massive amount of oil. Venezuela has the largest proven reserves of any country on earth. And this is a deal that will be funded by a private company, but with the U.S. government as a major investor in the company, and under the terms that was announced, that company will have access to the oil at cost, and the U.S. government is taking an equity position and will get the upsides in terms of the profits from that oil. I will say, as we're talking about this right now, the full details of the deal are still somewhat opaque. It is difficult to know exactly what's going on. My reactions initially, number one, 65 billion barrels of oil is a big deal. That is a lot of oil, a massive amount. And the United States getting access to that, that's good for American jobs. It's good for the economy. And it's also good in the long term for gasoline prices. Although, to be fair, do not expect this to have an immediate impact on gasoline prices. It will still take years or even decades to build up the infrastructure to produce all of that oil. So that will not happen overnight. That being said, there are also significant concerns being raised. Number one, this is a deal that was cut with Delcy Rodriguez, who is the interim president of Venezuela. She was Nicolas Maduro's vice president. She is a communist. She is a Marxist. She has a long history of being viciously anti-American. Yep. Maduro was illegitimate, and Delcy Rodriguez is illegitimate. Neither one of them were elected by the people. And the Trump administration has kept Delcy in for a period of time during transition. What I've been saying consistently is there need to be free and fair elections. Let the people of Venezuela choose who their leadership is. Rather than maintaining someone illegitimate, I still think that's the right decision. I certainly don't want this oil deal to somehow push off the notion that the people of Venezuela get to elect their own leaders. I don't think we should be maintaining anti-American communists in power against the wishes of the people who elected them. I'll say secondly. Yeah. We are hearing concerns from some, particularly in the oil and gas business. So Chevron is anticipating putting and is contemplating at least putting billions of dollars of investment into Venezuela. They already have significant investments in Venezuela. And I got to say, if you're an American company, the prospect of competing against another company that is business partners with the federal government, the U.S. government, and that has a special deal with the Venezuelan government, that's going to make you as a private company pause and say, wait, is this a fair playing field? Can I compete here? And so How that's worked out, it's unclear at this point, but those are a concern a number in the energy world are raising, and I think those are reasonable concerns to ask. There is also the longer-term concern that this deal is being done through the Office of Strategic Capital at the Department of War, and it is being done in exchange for equity ownership in the company. We've talked before on this podcast how I am very uncomfortable with this administration's taking equity positions in lots and lots of companies. I think that is a very bad precedent. I think it puts us on a slippery slope. They started it with Intel, taking a big equity position in Intel. I think, look, if you look at the definition of socialism, socialism is government ownership of the means of production or distribution in an economy. If the federal government starts taking a major equity position and just...
1: Can you say that again? Because that is the warning. That is the warning that people need to hear, and why you're saying when the U.S. government starts getting into these businesses, these private businesses and ownership positions, at first it can sound great, but this goes back to when we had the big fall in 08 at Lehman Brothers, and should America take equity positions in these companies? And it was a grand economic debate. But say that statement again, because this is what you mean when you say the slippery slope, that if we start this, what does it end with? Does it end with government ownership in the biggest sectors, and then we as Americans are dependent on the government, not the private sector anymore?
14: So the textbook definition of socialism is government ownership or control of the means of production or distribution in an economy. At the end of the day,
1: bingo.
14: If we end up with the federal government having equity shares, ownership stakes in the biggest companies of America, that is socialism. It is the definition of socialism. And there's a combination of, number one, you look at what China does, where the Chinese government and every company in China has what's called the golden share. And the golden share gives them the ability to control the companies. It makes every company an arm of the government. That ain't good. I don't want every company in America to be an arm of the federal government. And you may think it's great when it's Donald Trump. But you know what? Donald Trump is not going to be the last president. And it ain't nearly that great if it's President Elizabeth Warren or President AOC or whatever communist or comes next. And so I think it is a very, very dangerous proposition. And I'll tell you, President Trump and I have discussed this multiple times. What I am urging him to do is to take these equity positions that they have taken, and before he leaves office, put them directly into the Trump accounts of 70 million kids. Transfer them out of the federal government and send them to the children of America instead. So that way you have America with a widespread investment in the companies of America, but you don't have the government having the ability to control those companies, having the ability to dictate. And by the way, think about how a left-wing president would use that equity share. Think how bad woke was. Now imagine a President Elizabeth Warren telling every company, we own 10% of your company. Let me tell you right now, you've got to hire 20% transgender left-handed witches.
1: Yeah. Non-binary, blah, blah, blah.
14: Like that's giving government power over the private sector is a really dangerous road to be on. And so I am encouraged that we have a deal to access a massive amount of oil. That, for energy and jobs, is good. But there are also some dangerous aspects here that we need to be cautious about, and we need to think carefully through where this goes going forward.
1: Take a quick break. We'll come right back. It is the Ben Ferguson Show. A lot more coming up.
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15: ABC News. I'm Mike Dubusky. A deadly plane crash at Miami International Airport today. A cargo jet owned by Amazon overrunning the end of a runway, colliding with several cars and sparking a fire. Miami-Dade Fire Chief Ray Jadala.
16: Total 10 that were involved, 5 fatalities, 3 that are in critical condition that were transported to the trauma center, and another 2 that were transported to a local hospital.
15: The NTSB says it's launched a go team to Miami to investigate the incident. Amazon says it's cooperating with investigators to determine what happened. Authorities have released the name of a man who allegedly rushed Ohio gubernatorial candidate Amy Acton today. 38-year-old Patrick Havas was found to be armed, carrying 2 handguns. Neither went off. Acton was unharmed in the incident. And U.S. envoys Steve Witkoff and Jared Kushner met with Ukrainian leader Volodymyr Zelensky in Kyiv today to discuss how to end the fighting with Russia. Yesterday, they were in Moscow meeting with Vladimir Putin. This is ABC News.
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17: Traffic.
18: Getting reports of a dirt bike accident in Middle River. It's affecting both directions of Middle River Road between Pulaski Highway and Martin Boulevard. Medevac has been requested. Should be landing there shortly, if not already. So that's an area to avoid. It was a broken down vehicle northbound 895 right at the Beltway in Halthorpe. That has been cleared away. No major delay. Though there is a brief delay northbound 895 in the Harbor Tunnel. Very brief delay. You get through it rather quick. No worries at the Fort McHenry Tunnel. Slowing in the city, affecting both directions of Hanover Street between Macomb Street and the Hanover Street Bridge. Traffic at the Bay Bridge running free and clear with 3 lanes west and 2 lanes east. I'm Ken Berger, WBAL News Radio 1090 and FM 101.5.
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17: Weather.
6: The forecast for tonight, expect clear to partly cloudy skies. It'll be a little bit cooler than last night with temperatures dropping back into the upper 50s and low 60s. Going to be a nice day tomorrow for the holiday, mostly sunny and pleasant on Monday with high temperatures in the upper 70s and low 80s. 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
1: Welcome back. It is the Ben Ferguson Show. It is nice to have you with us. So there's a civil war, that's what some are calling it, within the Democratic Party right now over the radical left. I'm talking about the Hassan Pikers. You know, the guy that said that America deserved 9/11. And the Abdul El-Sayeds and, you know, the AOCs and the Democratic Socialists of America. Now, the question is it actually a civil war? Or is it just buyer's remorse? James Carville, who is a brilliant political mind, one of the best I've ever seen on the Democratic side, a man who got the most out of Bill Clinton and in many ways saved his presidency multiple times over. He is now calling Hassan Piker an idiot and demands that the Democratic Socialists of America remove the word Democrat from their name. Why? Because he says it's tarnishing the Democratic Party. Now, Democratic Socialists call themselves Democratic Socialists because they believe that they are a combination of the Democratic Party and socialism. James Carville is saying, no, you can't have it. You can't have it at all. Now, Piker is a self-described socialist who hates America and has campaigned with Democratic U.S. Senate candidate for the Democratic Party, Abdul El-Sayed. He has become a leading voice of the far left as socialists fight to influence the Democratic Party as a whole. And that is where the, quote, civil war, as I would describe it, the fake civil war, actually are becoming a thing. Quote, there are two things I know about Hassan Piker. One, he's an idiot. And two, he's not a Democrat. So I don't answer for idiots. And I don't answer for people who are not Democrats. Now, that's what James Carville said on Fox News Channel. He can say that all he wants to, but the reality is he absolutely is a Democrat. And he absolutely is a member of the Democrats' wing of the party. The idea that he's an idiot, by the way, as James Carville described him, well, that's the part that's pretty funny to me. Because this is an individual that grew in its significance inside the left side of the Democratic Party for years. They made him famous. They made him rich. They watch his show. They listen to what he says. And now you have Democrats that are campaigning with Hassan Piker. Now, I want you to listen to what James Carville had to say in its entirety on the story with Martha McCallum on Fox News Channel. Listen carefully to how mad he is and ask yourself the question, why is it only now, when we're getting close to the election, when you're afraid you may actually lose in the election, are you speaking out with this much anger? Why is it that it took so long for them to say, well, they're not really what we are? Could it just simply be buyer's remorse? I'll let you decide.
2: Democratic Socialists of America standing by left-wing streamer Hassan Piker, who once said the U.S. deserved 9/11. He later said he did not mean that the U.S. deserved to be attacked, calling his comment inappropriate as we close in on the 25th anniversary of September 11th in just several days. So the DSA accusing the establishment Democrats, Republicans, and the media of having, quote, an obsession with a Twitch streamer. Then adding Piker's handle and, quote, our Twitch streamer. With that, we bring in longtime Democratic strategist and commentator James Carville. Jim, always good to have you with us. Thank you for joining me today.
17: Well, thank you.
2: So, you know, I want to actually go ahead.
17: Well, two things that I know about Hassan Piker.
2: Okay.
17: One, he's an idiot, and two, he's not a Democrat. So I don't answer for idiots, and I don't answer for people who are not Democrats.
2: All right, let me just play this quick soundbite of Piker and El Sayed, and you won't have to answer for him, but this is what he answered for you. Watch.
22: Okay, we got John Fetterman, James Carville, fantasizing about leaving the party. I'm like, you're sweetening the deal. I know.
23: You think about, like, James Carville. I'm like, bro, you architected the complete right-wing, like, ascent to neoliberalism in 96. He said one smart thing once, which he seems to have forgotten, which is, it's the economy, stupid.
2: All right, so El Sayed, the Michigan candidate, who is about 6 or 7 points ahead last time I looked, says you've said one smart thing, it's the economy, stupid, claiming that that's where their focus is now.
17: Well, but you know, most people go through life and never say a single smart thing, so I'm glad that he thinks I said one smart thing. I'll take that. But I can't answer for these left-wing idiots. Okay, some people, and I have a pretty wide strong zone, by the way. I don't expect everybody to agree with me. I understand that I'm a Democrat. I'm part of a big coalition, a big tent. And we all have an admission policy, but thank God Hyson Piker doesn't want it in our frat because we don't want him.
2: All right. So, you know, with regard to the big tent, you know, I see people sort of trying to walk that line with these guys all the time. They could have been pushed out. It could have said, well, you got to run in your own party. We're not the Democratic Socialists. Is that, you know, still a possibility? Or do you think that, you know, they're going to have some success in 6 weeks from now?
17: Well, I will tell the Democratic Socialists, why use, if you hate the Democratic brand so much, why use our words? Yeah. Go call yourself something else. Call yourself the Socialists of America. Don't put the first word in your title Democratic, because that's the party, that's our party. That's the party of civil rights. That's the party of women's rights. That's the party of balanced budgets. That's the party of prosperity. Don't use our name. Make up your own name. That's what I would tell them.
2: Yeah, you know, I mean, obviously there has been over the last several years an inflation issue. We talk a lot about affordability. These guys don't really have an answer for that other than spending more government money, which is how we got this inflation in the first place.
17: First of all, the United States has existed for 250 years. Donald Trump hasn't been president for 6 of the 250, and his person responsible for one third of the entire debt. So I'm very happy to see that people are concerned about the debt. By the way, who is the last president under which we had a balanced budget? I happen to know the answer. Bill Clinton.
2: Well, there's no Bill Clintons around in this group of Democrats. Nobody's talking about welfare reform anymore, Jim.
17: Because welfare has been reformed. We did it. We won. Victory. And by the way, there are a lot of people in a Democratic Party. I mean, President Clinton, he made 80 on August 19th. I know that because it's the same birthday my wife has, the same birthday as Tipper Gore. We won.
2: These guys are talking about expanding benefits programs dramatically. Free buses, free education. I got to leave it there. I'm sorry we got you at the end of the show. But, Jim, thank you so much. Good to see you.
17: Thank you so much. Always appreciate it.
2: You
1: listen to James Carville there. Isn't it interesting how he's trying to go back and just completely change the narrative? He's saying these guys in the Democratic Socialists of America, they're not actually us. We've got John Fetterman, James Carville. I go back to what Hassan Piker was saying there with El Saeed, fantasizing about leaving the party. I'm like, you're sweetening the deal, Piker said in that recent stream, and we played that for you a moment ago. Carville, by the way, again, denouncing the DSA. That's the part where I just have to laugh. You created them. You absolutely created them. You spoon-fed them. You bottle fed them before that. You raised them. The Democratic Party helped take over how many different places in not just in government, but also how many different places in education, right? Countless times they took over public schools, middle schools, elementary schools, high schools, and indoctrinated kids to hate this country. The universities, the same thing. So what ended up happening? It's pretty clear. They've decided to take a generation, which they did. Hassan Piker is a part of it, and say America is the worst country in the world and America's evil and you must dismantle it. You must dismantle it. That's what they've done. And now he's coming out and he's saying, get out of my party. This isn't your party. This is my party. You're not a Democrat. Go start your own party. And you notice Martha asked a very interesting question there, and he didn't have a great answer for it. In fact, he dodged it. Then why did you let them run under the Democrat name? They ran in the Democrat primary. Why did you let them run in the Democratic primary? Why is it that you let them act like they are one of you if you're now claiming that you are not, that they are not one of you? Secretary Scott Bessent said this about socialists, and this is the Hassan Pikers, this is the communists, the Marxist socialists. He said this today on Larry Kudlow's show. It was very interesting. Listen.
0: I think we have a generational opportunity in the Western Hemisphere. As you said, it was led by Argentina and the reforms there. Everyone said it couldn't be done. And now we are seeing that the inflation drop, the change in economic circumstances. And Larry, I thought what was most interesting, and when you talk about socialism here in the U.S., when we look at the demographic of those voters, they are overeducated and under-earning.
3: Yes.
0: So these are underachievers who are jealous of those who want to go and work every day. And if you were to dissect the last election that President Milei had, that it was the poorest segment of society and the young people who came out and voted for
3: him.
0: But as you said, we're seeing Argentina, we're seeing Bolivia, we're seeing Colombia, we're seeing Chile come back, Ecuador, and I think we could see many more.
1: You know, you go back to the quote there from Secretary Bessent on socialists. They are overeducated and under-earning. So these are their underachievers who are jealous of those who want to go and work every day, work hard every day. He's right. So when you hear these Democrats now freaking out, it's not because of what the Democratic Socialists believe in. It's because they are afraid. It is because they are very afraid that they're going to lose the election, which means they lose power. If they didn't like these people, they should have policed them, but they love them. They created them out of nothing. They supported them. They gave them their money. They allowed them to run as Democrats. They didn't kick them out of the party. And now they're having buyer's remorse. That is what this is. I go back to Hassan Piker and what he said. I don't I quote, I hate, you know, I hate America. We deserve 9/11.
6: Right.
1: Hassan Piker said that. That is what Hassan Piker said. That is who the Democratic Party has allowed to become so big. That's the reality of this. Take a quick break. We'll come back. It's the Ben Ferguson Show. Much more coming up.
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28: Weather.
6: The forecast for tonight, expect clear to partly cloudy skies. It'll be a little bit cooler than last night with temperatures dropping back into the upper 50s and low 60s. Going to be a nice day tomorrow for the holiday. Mostly sunny and pleasant on Monday with high temperatures in the upper 70s and low 80s. 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
1: Welcome back. It is the Ben Ferguson Show. It is nice to have you with us. We've got a lot of breaking news that obviously is coming out of Iran, and we're going to talk about the D-Day sanctions more in a moment. We're going to talk more about what this means with Iran's currency collapsing. But the biggest story is President Donald Trump's 20-year-old son, Barron Trump, is now representing an extraordinary escalation because it isn't simply another Iranian official condemning the United States or threatening the U.S. military. Iran state television has now broadcast an entire segment explicitly discussing the killing of the president's son. Now, that also could tell you a lot about just how dire the situation is right now economically in Iran, that this is where they're having to go on TV to try to keep the people together. The roughly 3-minute report aired on Iran's Channel 3 after being produced and circulated by media affiliated with the Islamic Revolutionary Guard, their terrorist organization, the IRGC. Its title, according to multiple reports, translates essentially to this: where and how should we kill Barron Trump? Now, I want you to think about the significance of that. This wasn't an anonymous social media account. It wasn't some random extremist posting from a basement or even a extremist organization that puts it out there randomly. This was broadcasted on Iranian state television. And according to the reports, the video claimed that there is a $10 million reward that is connected to targeting Barron Trump. Now, Iran International reported that the narrator said towards the end of the broadcast that, quote, many would be willing to take the $10 million reward. Now, before I give you more of this story, I do want to take a moment. 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Make that switch today. All right. So back to this Iranian story. The Iranian broadcast displayed Barron Trump's university location, purported escort vehicles, and what it claimed were positions associated with a Secret Service protection. The program claimed that Barron's movements were, quote, fully monitored, quote unquote. Iranian television also claimed that someone had managed to penetrate Barron's protective environment, alleging that an unnamed woman got past Secret Service protection, met privately with Barron, and provided information to the people behind the program. Now, obviously, there is currently no independent verification that any of that actually happened. But Iran is obviously doing one thing. They are offering a massive incentive to exaggerate its intelligence capabilities to the people in Iran as well. Not only are they trying to do this to frighten Americans, but also frighten those that live in Iran. But there's another part of this that is the more shocking.

part. What we're watching right now is Iran basically go to the bottom of the barrel to try to do anything to give themselves any type of leverage over the United States of America. And it may not just be leverage over the U.S. It may actually be leverage over their own people. This is certainly a level of psychological warfare. If Iran can, you know, indoctrinate their people to believe they could do this to Barron Trump in the United States of America, then imagine how we're spying on you if you try to rise up against us in Iran. They're not just simply threatening Donald Trump. They're threatening their own. They're trying to convince the president of the United States of America that his child can also be reached and using that as a bargaining chip. Now, this isn't a cabinet secretary. This isn't a military commander. This is the president of the United States of America and his 20-year-old son. And by the way, this didn't just start today. This appears to also be a part of a broader campaign of threats against the Trump family. Just weeks ago, an IRGC-affiliated news agency circulated another disturbing video targeting the First Lady Melania Trump. And that propaganda was reportedly titled, Where to Kill Melania, and depicted locations she might visit New York. This is also another, I think, very important intelligence point for this entire debate about are we getting close to a deal with Iran? The answer is, yeah, we're probably closer now than we've been in a very long time. And the reason why I say we're probably closer now than we have been in a very long time is just how close Iran is to actually collapsing financially. Closer now than any other part during

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7: From ABC News, I'm Mike Dubusky. A cargo plane crashed at Miami International Airport today, hitting multiple vehicles in the process and then bursting into flames. ABC's Melissa Adan has the story.
8: With millions traveling for Labor Day, an Amazon-operated cargo plane overshooting the runway at Miami International Airport, killing five people and injuring five others. 60 firefighters racing to the scene. Miami-Dade Fire Rescue saying the plane struck multiple vehicles and then caught fire.
7: A spokesperson for Amazon says their thoughts are with the families of the victims and that they're cooperating with the investigation into the crash. We're learning some new details about an incident that played out at a campaign event for Amy Acton today, who's running for Ohio governor. Police say 38-year-old Patrick Havas lunged at the candidate, getting into a struggle with her security team. Authorities now say Havas was carrying handguns and what are known as stun knuckles, a weapon that's worn like brass knuckles but has taser capabilities. Acton was unharmed. A day after the Moscow meeting, a brief ceasefire in Kyiv after weeks of relentless Russian attacks on Ukraine and its capital, to accommodate a visit by U.S. Special Envoy Steve Witkoff and Jared Kushner with Ukraine's President Zelensky. ABC's foreign correspondent Marcus Moore tells us what took place today.
9: The three meeting for more than 4 hours discussing the latest proposal for peace, which hasn't been made public, and security guarantees as Ukraine braces for another winter assault. Witkoff and Kushner traveled from Moscow, where they met with Vladimir Putin Saturday. The talks described as substantive and constructive. Witkoff hinted at a possible trilateral meeting between Ukraine, Russia, and the U.S. that could see a resolution.
7: One more day of Labor Day weekend, and it's expected to be a busy one for travel. The TSA says when all is said and done, they'll have screened 17 million people at airports this holiday weekend. Many millions more out on the roads as well. 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
7: Another emergency appeal from the Trump administration today, looking for the Supreme Court to overrule a recent decision that blocked the implementation of new mail-in ballot rules for the U.S. Postal Service. ABC's Stephen Portnoy explains.
12: The new rules the administration is pushing would require states to upload the names and addresses of approved voters to a Postal Service portal. But a whistleblower claims that system has been hastily thrown together without proper testing. The anonymous insider also alleges issues with barcodes on new standardized envelopes could lead to entire batches of ballots not being delivered on time.
7: Three people are dead, including two children, and another person is in critical condition after a small plane crash in Fresno, California this weekend. The NTSB says the aircraft crashed after impacting terrain shortly after takeoff. A new study from The Lancet ties prolonged alcohol consumption to a higher risk of certain cancers. ABC News medical contributor Dr. Darian Sutton with more.
13: This recent study puts its connection to cancer into striking perspective. In this study, this is from the University of Miami School of Medicine, researchers looked at more than 30 years of data, and they found that the number of cancer deaths attributable to alcohol roughly doubled, 11,000 deaths in 1990 to more than 23,000 in 2023. And this wasn't limited to one cancer type. Liver cancer was a dominant cancer, but that was closely followed by esophageal or throat cancer and colorectal or colon cancer.
7: The study also found an increased risk of breast cancer in women. Mike Dubosky, ABC News.
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15: Traffic.
16: Middle River still dealing with the accident affecting both directions of Middle River Road between Martin Boulevard and Pulaski Highway. Last report is that the roadway remains blocked, but the medevac has come and left the scene. That's still an area to avoid if you can. Accident working in Kingsville, Bradshaw Road at Bellevue Avenue. In the city, delays northbound Maryland 2 between the Hanover Street Bridge and Macomb Street. The southbound side of Hanover Street very busy, coming south of Macomb Street to the Hanover Street Bridge. Traffic on the Beltway looking good. No delays anywhere with a very light volume. Jones Falls Expressway good from the Beltway to downtown and back. 97 wide open from the Beltway to 50. 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
15: Weather.
17: The forecast for tonight, expect clear to partly cloudy skies. It'll be a little bit cooler than last night with temperatures dropping back into the upper 50s and low 60s. Going to be a nice day tomorrow for the holiday. Mostly sunny and pleasant on Monday with high temperatures in the upper 70s and low 80s. 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
1: Welcome. It is the Ben Ferguson Show. Good to have you with us. President Donald Trump giving, in essence, an ultimatum to the world. You have an easy choice. Do business with the United States of America or do business with the terrorist nation, Iran. Well, people are choosing sides pretty quickly. We now are learning that Iran is already facing an estimated 10% economic contraction with inflation eating away at the value of its currency day after day. Now, when President Trump announced last week that he would subject Iran to unprecedented economic pressure, critics, of course, they lost their minds and they said that this was, well, just an admission that Operation Epic Fury had failed. Yet, this is not even close to a military policy. This is now an economic policy, and there's no reason why the president shouldn't have done this. Now, the Treasury Secretary Scott Bessent announced the so-called D-Day sanctions, also of Operation Economic Outcast. And that is done to pressure Iran and make it very clear that America is not going to do business with countries that are doing business with a nuclear ambitious Iran that is also sponsoring terrorism all over the world. Now, between 2019 and 2021, Trump directed the implementation of the maximum pressure campaign against Iran, the most aggressive sanctions program in modern history. It was designed to prevent Iran from getting a nuclear weapon by starving it of the economic resources to even build one. Of course, naysayers predicted that it would fail, but the opposite turned out to be true. Iran's oil exports dropped below 400,000 barrels a day, down from 2.5 million a day. Iran's inflation soared to 30%. Accessible foreign currency reserves were slashed from $122 billion to just $12 billion. All for the simple reason, given the choice between doing business with the United States or Iran, any country that can add and subtract is going to pick the United States of America. Now, that is a contrast with the Biden administration's approach when it chose to start negotiations for a nuclear deal with Iran by literally ending enforcement of the sanctions rather than increasing the leverage that those sanctions provided. Iran welcomed the relief but did not make any efforts to reach a deal. While inflation remained high, oil exports quickly rose to 1.6 million barrels a day, and foreign currency reserves rose to $26 billion. And then unemployment hit a record low of 7.2% in Iran. Now, once again, these funds were poured into a ballooning military budget. And yes, that also supported terrorism. They also had an even more sophisticated nuclear program. And then the regional terrorist proxies, they started to go on offense. What was spent domestically was also not invested in drivers of economic growth, rather than food and fuel subsidies in an effort to mollify the Iranian people. Now, when Trump returned to office in 2025, Iran had sponsored the Hamas attacks on Israel on October 7th and made alarming progress towards a nuclear weapon. The president immediately directed to go back to the maximum pressure campaign, which he had done before. And that rapidly took effect because the structural economic weakness caused during his first term had not been remedied. Inflation rose to 50% in the lead up to the 12-day war last year, after which the situation got considerably worse, and the president understood what maximum pressure actually was. Now, I've got a lot more to say about this plan and also what the president's doing right now. Before I get to that, I want to remind you the stakes could not be higher than they are right now. We finally have a president and administration fighting hard for America first. But if conservatives lose focus right now, the same people that created this mess, they're ready and waiting to resume their destruction, their progressive agenda that destroys America. 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All right, so back to what we were talking about with Iran. Now, in the lead up to Operation Epic Fury, inflation in Iran was at about 50%, and it was accelerating. The rial, that is their currency, was around 1.87 million to the dollar. One major bank had collapsed, and five others were in trouble. Nationwide protests have been brutally suppressed, but not resolved, and foreign exchange channels were narrowing. The war compounded those problems through the destruction of energy infrastructure, notably Karg Island and the South Pars gas fields, as well as many of their petroleum and chemical facilities. But by far, Trump's most devastating tool was the imposition of the U.S. blockade on Iranian exports through the Strait of Hormuz last April. Iran is now losing an additional $13 billion alone every month. And it's also cutting off their critical imports. Iran's own estimate is at 10% economic contraction. And their currency is hitting a record 2 million to the dollar. Inflation is climbing and it's staggeringly high right now. We are now seeing lines throughout the country just to get gasoline. And the pressure on the banking system also remains acute. Now, Iran is in essence cut off from the world. They've alienated regional neighbors who might have helped them. Even traditional clients like China are alarmed by the exposure ongoing commerce with Iran represents. And the sanctions that Scott Bessent announced Monday, not only are they going to accelerate economic decline into a collapse, but no longer are such measures being considered as a, well, discrete tool in the larger effort to encourage Tehran to negotiate. They are now part of a crushing campaign to force them into, in essence, surrender. Now, let me just give you a perfect practical example of this. Iran's airlines will not be allowed to fly. Its bank branches will be closed, and anyone who does business with the regime will be considered complicit in its terrorism and can expect to also be cut off from the U.S. financial system. While there is going to be a period for allies to wind down their businesses with Iran, no one, let me say this again, no one will be exempt. All those who want to continue doing business with America should also take note. Sadly, for the people of Iran, the situation did not have to be this dire. Iran should be a wealthy, powerful country, secure at home and also at peace with its neighbors. And it still could, if Tehran agrees to be reasonable and a reasonable deal that Trump has offered them time and time again. They just have to renounce their nuclear program and cease giving their money to terrorist organizations. Sadly, for the people of Iran, the situation did not have to be where it is now. Now, the sad part is Iran is now threatening retaliation as the U.S. is expanding our sanctions. Here's how they explained it on Fox News.
2: Iran is promising to retaliate against newly expanded U.S. sanctions aimed at cutting Tehran's economic lifeline. Iran's finance minister saying they know how to play the game and the U.S. should be waiting for an attack. Let's bring in Brent Sadler with more on all of this. If there is an attack, it might not be in the Strait of Hormuz because the president said the following. I've just been informed by the United States Navy that all mines have been removed and or detonated from within the international waters of the Strait of Hormuz. Iran has been notified that any ship or boat placing new mines will immediately and systematically be destroyed. Through Space Force, we're watching every square inch of the strait, as we are also with Pickaxe Mountain and the already destroyed three other nuclear sites. I mean, do we, in essence, now control the strait?
3: I think so. I think we've controlled it for quite a long time. It's when you start to talk about the economic side of it, and that's a confidence issue, and whether or not the shippers and the skippers of those tankers are going to be willing to make the run through the straits. And the Iranians attacked a ship just yesterday, damaged it, and they also killed two sailors within the last week. So it's not safe within no risk. But there is oil flowing. Thankfully, the pipelines are actually at full capacity and or should be even more expanded in the near future. The strategic leverage the Iranians have been able to get from control, or at least threatening, more to the point, the Straits of Hormuz, that's going to start to evaporate.
2: The Omani foreign minister met with Iraqi, the foreign minister of Iran, over the last day or two, trying to nail down something about the Strait of Hormuz. Do you think that will ever bear fruit?
3: No. I think far too many of their customers, Iranian customers, as well as the rest of the Gulf nations, want and expect free, unimpeded access to the Persian Gulf. Mm-hmm. And so any kind of deal about managing or putting fees or controlling, restricting the transit through there is not going to, I think, pass muster.
2: Yeah, and then there's the threat that President Trump will bomb the hell out of Oman.
3: Yes, there is that, too.
2: In the way. Yeah. The president said this on economic strangulation earlier today. He said, the failing Islamic Republic of Iran is not paying large segments of their military while at the same time killing protesters, even when they're not protesting, at levels not seen before. It's a humanitarian crisis of epic proportions and must be stopped. You know, back in January, we saw street protests coming out because of the declining value of the rial. We also saw shortages of electricity and water. Mm-hmm. But that was met with deadly force by the IRGC and the besieged and others. Could it come to a point where people decide to go back out on the streets and the military decides, as we saw in several European countries back in the 1990s, not to mow them down?
3: That's right. I think this is one of the key indicators to watch, that the regime is starting to fracture and may start to see its own demise coming about. It's something to watch for sure, but the economic pressure alone has to be backed with military power. Mm. And again, like the president talked about, keeping those mines from being replanted or any threats from shipping to be materialized again means you're going to have a proactive military posture to go and attack those threats. The same thing goes with the economics of this whole thing, and that is, as we put more sanctions, they also are breaking the networks, the finance, the moving of hard cash, as well as moving products and barter trade that the Iranian regime relies on. That requires not just, you know, moving electronic funds across banks. It's also interdicting and intercepting some of the movement of this cargo.
4: Well, Scott, it's really interesting to hear Iran trying to retaliate, or claiming they're going to, while the reality on the ground is they're losing control in their own country. The question is, how long can they hold on to their power? And how afraid are the people of being mowed down by a military that's not being paid? We'll keep watching and monitoring this and giving you the latest breaking news when it happens. Quick break. Ben Ferguson Show. More coming up.
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1: Welcome back. It is the Ben Ferguson Show. It is nice to have you with us. There seems to be a real theme right now, and that is Democrats that are running for office, or Democratic Socialists of America, and their supporters are pushing a new agenda item. It is Hate America. Take a listen to Democratic Senator Chris Coons, who says America is no longer the leader of the free world. And then even more shocking than that, he tells you who you should idolize. And you can guess, it's not Donald Trump at all.
20: I would say we are no longer the leaders of the free world. In fact, if anything, Volodymyr Zelensky is the primary national leader who is putting his country's men and women on the line for freedom. And we need to earn our place back as leader of the free world in the future.
1: So to be clear, unless you're a radical extremist, democratic, Marxist, socialist, communist who's leading America, then you should be ashamed of this country. And if their guy's not in charge, Democratic Senator Chris Coons says America is no longer the leader of the free world. In other words, the majority of Americans who voted for Donald Trump, well, we hate you. And instead, we'd rather have Zelensky be our leader. Because in his words, Zelensky is the primary national leader. And we're no longer the leaders of the free world. That would be Zelensky. Now, he also wasn't done there. Democratic Senator Chris Coons went on to brag about depriving thousands of hardworking Americans of their paychecks. Why? To protect illegal immigrants. Again, they hate you. And when they tell you, believe them.
20: I do not support using ICE as an ill-trained, masked, concealed, thuggish local force that goes into churches and synagogues and mosques, into court buildings, into schools and hospitals. Yeah. These should be safe places. And we had such a fundamental fight over this that my caucus, the Democrats in the Senate, shut the government down for several months last year because we were unwilling to vote to fund ICE.
4: So not only does he hate ICE, the men and women who are going out there and getting the gangbangers and the cartel members and the fentanyl dealers and the human smugglers and the drug traffickers and the murderers and the child rapists and the rapists and those that are abusing children, right? Like, those are the people that ICE are going after, people that are a real threat to society. And what you just heard there, it was very clear. You have a man who's high up in the Democratic Party that says that, well, I hate them. I don't want them involved. I don't want them around. I don't want them doing any of these things that they are currently doing. Now, again, this is the Democratic Party saying we hate America. We hate American leaders. We hate American voters. We actually idolize leaders around the world like Zelensky. Just so you know, Zelensky hasn't had an election there since the war broke out. So much for, you know, free and fair elections and for actually listening to the people in Ukraine. But yet again, it's another example of how important the midterm elections actually are. Democrats will tell you when they hate you, and they will tell you that they hate your values, and they will tell you that you should look to Zelensky for the future of what America, I guess, should look like. So get ready, folks. You have a real decision to make come November. And it's not just about showing up to vote. It's also about getting out and supporting the candidates that you believe in. Because one thing that is for certain is this: the Democrats, the socialists, and the communists, they are angry and they are fired up to win this election. All right, I want to get some of your phone calls in here on this as well. So we're going to open up the PatriotMobile.com phone lines, 1-800-474-9732. 1-800-474-9732. 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We'll get your phone calls and hear your reaction to all of this. Quick break. Ben Ferguson Show, more after this. 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
18: ABC News, I'm Mike Dubusky. A deadly scene at Miami International Airport today when an Amazon cargo jet overran the end of a runway and crashed.
21: The airplane did strike a couple of vehicles that required a couple of victims that were actually trapped in the vehicles.
18: Fire Chief Ray Jadala there. Five people were killed. Five more are in the hospital, some of them in critical condition. The NTSB says a GO team is on its way to Miami right now to investigate the cause of the crash. Ohio gubernatorial candidate Amy Acton is okay after a man lunged at her during a campaign event today. Authorities have identified Patrick Havas as the suspect. He's in custody right now. They say he was carrying several weapons, including two handguns. A meeting today in Kyiv between Ukrainian President Volodymyr Zelensky and U.S. envoys Jared Kushner and Steve Witkoff. Both men were in Moscow yesterday meeting with Russian leader Vladimir Putin. This is ABC News.
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23: Traffic.
24: One major accident still working in Middle River on the east side, affecting both directions of Middle River Road at a spot between Pulaski Highway and Martin Boulevard. You might want to avoid that area for a while. In the city on Baltimore Peninsula, got delays both directions of Maryland 2 Hanover Street at a point between the Hanover Street Bridge and Macomb Street, but those backups are easing. Kingsville got an accident working Bradshaw Road at Bellevue Avenue. No delays anywhere on the Beltway system with all lanes open. Very light volume of traffic. The Jones Falls Expressway runs in the clear from the Beltway to downtown. No worries at the Fort McHenry Tunnel or the Baltimore Harbor Tunnel. All bores, all lanes open. Clear sailing both directions of 50 across the bay. I'm Ken Berger, WBAL News Radio 1090 and FM 101.5.
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23: Weather.
6: The forecast for tonight, expect clear to partly cloudy skies. It'll be a little bit cooler than last night with temperatures dropping back into the upper 50s and low 60s. Going to be a nice day tomorrow for the holiday, mostly sunny and pleasant on Monday with high temperatures in the upper 70s and low 80s. 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
1: Welcome back. It is the Ben Ferguson Show. It is nice to have you with us. I want to take you back in time to one of the things the President of the United States of America did to send a clear message to Mexico and to other countries that, well, when he's in charge, we're not messing around. Remember the Gulf of Mexico? And he renamed it the Gulf of America. It wasn't just about renaming a body of water. It was about sending a message that America is back. And it clearly sent a message that many would believe absolutely worked, especially when it comes to the issue of securing our southern border. Well, now President Trump is taking that same game plan and using it when it comes to tariff leverage with Canada. President Donald Trump signing an executive order on Thursday, renaming Lake Ontario Lake America, all because of the trade tensions with Canada. Now, this move comes less than a week after prospects of a trade deal with Canada collapsed and days after he announced a 50% tariff on Canadian autos and steel set to kick in next year, giving time for a deal to be done. The president saying this at the White House as he was signing the executive order.
31: We're going to be changing the name of Lake Ontario, effective immediately, to Lake America. That's going to take place right now as I sign the order. Do you have anything to say about it, Ben?
0: Yes, sir. So this is a straightforward but important executive order. It directs Secretary Burgum and the Department of the Interior to update the Geographic Names Information Service to reflect that Lake, once known as Lake Ontario, will from this day forward be known as Lake America. This is a lake that has most of its volume in the United States. The deepest parts of the lake sit in United States territory, so this will reflect that this is an American lake.
31: Thank you. Okay. And we filed all the necessary papers, documents, everything else. We notified all of the various people that we have to notify. So we've done everything that you have to do. And this is official, effective immediately.
4: Now, this also comes, the president made it very clear in a phone call to Glenn Beck that it's time for Canada to understand what we're doing. And I'm going to play that for you in a moment. But before we get to that, I want to talk to you real quick about a company that is having a huge impact every day just because of people like you that are making a simple switch because of a bill you already have. And I'm talking about your cell phone. We know that it feels like we've got momentum. And we know that we have leaders fighting to restore common sense and America first. But we've also seen this before. The left gets excited. They've lost power and they want it back at all costs. And ahead of the midterms, we know we can't let that happen. That's why America needs every one of us in the fight. 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All right, I want you to hear what the president had to say to Glenn Beck in his show earlier today.
2: They charge tariffs. They take advantage of us as though they were a state, and they're not a state. And they've taken our car industry, and they've taken our agriculture industry.
3: Yeah.
2: You know, the farmers can't sell anything in there because the tariffs are so enormous. And yet they want to sell in us without any tariffs. So I had a deal. That was a pretty good deal, you know, quite good, because they're afraid that I won't do any business. In other words, we won't trade. They don't have anything that we have to have, okay? We can get by. I mean, there are a couple of things that would make it a little inconvenient, but we can get them elsewhere. And it's time to teach Canada you can't do this anymore.
4: The president yet again reiterating what he said in the Oval Office. Canada's been ripping us off for far too long on trade, and they want to be treated like a state, but they're not a state. We just can't do that anymore. The president also signing that executive order, renaming Lake Ontario as Lake America, and you could even say it's psychological warfare. Canada, he's saying, it's time for you to understand you cannot take America for granted. The president also said that over the past 15 years, the U.S. has been losing an average of $60 billion a year to Canada. We lose on average over the last 15 years, $60 billion. And so we just can't do it anymore. We love the people of Canada. I don't think their representatives do an appropriate job. Maybe they'll change. I really don't know. It doesn't make much difference, the president went on to say. He also says he's been thinking about the name change of Lake Ontario for a long time. He said, so the lake change, the Lake of America, was something I've been thinking about for a very long time. As you know, we took something called the Gulf of Mexico. We changed it, and now it's very routinely the Gulf of America. If you think about it, we have a gulf and we have a lake. Now all we need is an ocean. So maybe we'll have to change the name of the Atlantic and or the Pacific. And that, by the way, was the line that made the left and the media lose their minds altogether. The president then smiling, saying maybe we'll change both. Now, there was also another major development today, and it deals with the price of beef. Many of you have been watching the prices go up as I have. I even own a barbecue shop, and I can tell you it is painful where the price of beef is right now. And the president was asked about those beef prices. He was talking to Glenn Beck. Glenn is also a rancher. And if you know anybody in the ranching industry, they'll tell you exactly this, or in the restaurant industry, that there is a monopoly on beef in the United States of America. There are three big packers, and they control pricing in a way that is incredibly unfair. And so Glenn Beck said this to the president, and it was very interesting to see his reaction.
3: I have to tell you, Mr. President, I didn't plan on talking about this, and we can get into it at a later date, but please, please, when it comes to beef, please look at the cartel that is the meat processing cartel. I mean, that is, I run a ranch, so I know what it's like. And I'm telling you, it is the processing plants. There's four of them, and I think two of them are not even American. It's bad. And they're, I believe they're colluding with each other.
2: And the ranchers and the farmers haven't done it because they're smart as hell. I'm surprised because that's been going on a long time, Glenn, long before I got here.
3: Help us. Help us. It's so, we can't butcher with all of the federal regulations. It is really hard. You know, if there's something you can do to help.
2: Glenn, is that just a question of regulation? Do you think?
3: A lot of it is. Yeah, a lot of it is. The inspections are insane.
2: So they make the regulations so tough that, so could you do it, if you didn't have those regulations, could you do it on your ranch?
3: Yes.
2: And is that the way to do it? Or do you think you need some pretty strong regulations?
3: Break the back of those processing plants. There's people that want to build processing plants everywhere. The regulations are killing us, just killing us.
2: So you're saying with less regulation, you think that the ranchers and farmers would do a very good job of processing the beef?
3: Yes.
2: Wow.
3: Yes,
2: I
3: know.
2: Look at that today.
3: I know.
2: I've been hearing about this problem for 20 years. I've been hearing about this problem.
3: Free your people. Let our people go. Your people go.
2: You know what? This could be a very good call for ranchers and farmers. No, for the country.
3: That would be good.
2: No, I've been hearing only bad about it's four places and it's a monopoly.
3: It is.
2: And who's controlling
3: this? Would break their back.
2: Who's controlling those regulations? Department of Agriculture?
3: Yes, and FDA.
2: And the FDA.
3: Or U.S. or is it USDA? I can't remember which one, but it's
2: USDA.
3: It's the federal regulator. It's all the inspections. It's all the inspections.
4: 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The president there listening. This sounds an awful lot like the same conversation the president had with a waiter out in Las Vegas when the idea of no tax on tips and no tax on overtime became a big campaign slogan. And then after it was a campaign slogan, it became law. The president listening and then realizing there's a problem in the country with beef prices. And as you heard him say, there's only four processors. Some would say there's almost only three if you look at the data. But it's very clear now that the president of the United States of America is taking a new look at what he can do to help ranchers be able to get their beef to market in a more easy way. And that could lower prices significantly for every American consumer. Quick break. Ben Ferguson Show. Much more coming up.
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11: The forecast for tonight, expect clear to partly cloudy skies. It'll be a little bit cooler than last night with temperatures dropping back into the upper 50s and low 60s. It'll be a nice day tomorrow for the holiday, mostly sunny and pleasant on Monday with high temperatures in the upper 70s and low 80s. 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
1: Welcome back. It is the Ben Ferguson Show. Nice to have you with us. So there's a lot of people that have a lot of different ideas about what is going to happen with the communists, the socialists, and the Marxists in the midterms. Are they going to dial down the crazy, or are they going to double down? And now we seem to be getting a pretty clear answer on the Democratic Socialists of America. Representative AOC
4: has formally renewed her membership in the Democratic Socialists of America Party after her previous membership lapsed in 2019, running away from the organization. Now, this is a move the organization disclosed amid growing discussion about the New York Congresswoman as a possible 2028 presidential candidate. And now you understand the timing. Now, to be clear, the Democratic Socialists of America want to get rid of the presidency. They want to get rid of the Senate. They want to get rid of the Supreme Court. That is all stated on their website. Isn't it interesting that the same party that wants to get rid of these things is running candidates in every one of these positions for power, including the presidency and including, obviously, the Senate?

isn't it interesting how all of a sudden they just say, oh, it just, we just noticed that it lapsed. No, she tried to play both sides and distance herself from the DSA, but now she needs the DSA if she's going to run for president. So now they're calling it a lapse. Now, she has since renewed her membership as of this month, the DSA said in their official statement. Now, AOC originally joined the DSA in 2018, the same year she defeated 10-term incumbent Joe Crowley in the Democratic primary in New York's 14th congressional district. Although her original membership lasted 1 year before lapsing in 2019, the DSA continued to refer to AOC as a quote-unquote member on multiple occasions during the following 7 years. Now, the organization said discussions surrounding the next presidential election led it to publicly clarify her status, saying, quote, while it is atypical for DSA to address the membership status of individuals, ongoing discussions about the 2028 presidential campaign have prompted this release. In other words, it's pretty clear that AOC is the front runner in the Democratic Socialists of America. The same group that wants to get rid of the presidency is excited to announce that they're looking at a candidate to be their candidate for the presidency. You cannot make this up. All right, so back to the DSA here. Some members of the DSA have already begun considering what running a presidential candidate in 2028 could actually look like. The Washington Post reported, according to a notice, that AOC is among the figures being discussed and has led some recent polling involving potential Democratic presidential candidates. Now, notice I didn't say socialist candidates. I'm talking about Democratic candidates overall. The Congresswoman, of course, has not responded to requests for comment on any of this. Now, this development follows a primary season in which the DSA-affiliated and DSA-endorsed candidates have recorded several major victories, including against incumbent Democrats. You had the one in New York. You had another one in Colorado. Both of the DSA endorsed won the Democratic primaries this year. There were other candidates linked to the DSA that have also experienced electoral success as well. Mondani was a DSA-backed victory for them last fall, and it raised the organization's national profile. In fact, now they're saying there are more members of the DSA, well over 100,000 more than they've ever had before publicly. Now, even during Mondani's campaign, Mondani sought to distinguish parts of his own platform from the DSA's national policy positions. Again, walking away from the organization while getting all of their support and advocacy and door knocking and funding. This is the wink and nod of the Democratic Party. AOC's relationship with the DSA has not always been uninterrupted politically. In addition to the lapse in her quote-unquote formal membership, that was a oversight. Yeah, right. Let me remind you, the DSA actually withdrew its endorsement of AOC in 2024 and her House campaign before conditionally reinstating their support. Now, the organization pointed to AOC's vote for a resolution that equated to the, they said, denial of Israel's rights to exist with a form of anti-Semitism. Earlier this year, AOC appeared at a private DSA meeting where she said she would not authorize any military aid to Israel and referenced her record of voting no on the issue. The Israeli government should be able to finance their own weapons if they seek to arm themselves, AOC said. And again, this shows you how fluid the situation is. One day you need the socialists, the next day you want to distance themselves, but they all know they're all in the same game. They're all communists, Marxists, and socialists. Now, AOC also defended Democratic Socialists earlier this month, saying during an appearance on ABC This Week that Democratic Socialists are, quote, fundamentally pro-democracy, even though their own platform says the complete opposite of that. They believe, she said, in the ballot box and believe in respecting the outcomes of elections. She also said the DSA chapters are formed locally, comparing the New York City chapter to your own local union chapter. That's great. So now we're talking about massive unions. Even in May, AOC said her ambitions go beyond running for president in 2028, telling Democratic strategist David Axelrod, my ambition, she says, was to change this country. Well, now we know exactly what change means. It means getting rid of the Supreme Court, getting rid of the Senate, even getting rid of the presidency. Even if she is the president, that's kind of weird. She also added that presidents, quote, come and go, but said priorities such as a single-payer health care, that's socialized medicine, a living wage, meaning a government-mandated

0: wage. Workers' rights and women's rights are forever. So now you understand. This is the Democratic Party, and AOC is now back to the Democratic Socialist she's always been, because now it's convenient. She wants to be the front runner for the party. And I'm not talking about the Democratic Party. I'm talking about the Democratic Socialists of America, the Democratic Party that will get behind her, I'm sure. They'll all do it together. So there you have it. It is official. The Democratic Party is dead. The Democratic Socialists have taken over. And the Democratic Socialists of America look like they're in the driver's seat to choose exactly who the Democratic Party's candidate for the presidency is going to actually be. One thing is for sure, AOC is back to where she's always been. She just doesn't have to lie about it any longer. Don't forget, grab the Ben Ferguson podcast and listen every day, as I do the show as a podcast each and every day. And that's not all, by the way. We also have the 47 Morning Update. Make sure you check out the 47 Morning Update. It'll give you the top stories of the day coming out of the White House. So grab the 47 Morning Update as well. And I'll talk to you again tomorrow.
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11: From ABC News. I'm Mike Dubusky. Panic in the air traffic control tower this afternoon when a cargo jet at Miami International Airport crashed off the end of one of the runways. According to Miami-Dade Sheriff Rosie Cordero Stutz, the incident was deadly.
12: We have at least 5 deceased individuals, and we have multiple individuals that were transported to local hospitals with unknown injuries.
11: The NTSB says a team is headed to the crash site right now to investigate what happened. Amazon, which owns the plane, says it's cooperating with that investigation. One day after meeting with Russian President Vladimir Putin, U.S. envoy Steve Witkoff and Jared Kushner were in Ukraine today, sitting down with President Volodymyr Zelensky. The aim is to bring an end to the fighting between those two countries. Here's the president's son-in-law after the Zelensky meeting.
13: These are some of the hardest problem sets in the world. You know, and I think that you have to try and you have to bring to it. Obviously, Steve and I bring different approaches to these things, but we work very well together as partners. But we're not bringing our approaches. We're really representing President Trump, and we're doing it the way that he wants to see these things done.
11: Both Ukraine and Russia have agreed to pause strikes this weekend as the Americans are visiting. The Burning Man Festival is underway right now, and authorities say 2 people have died at the event.
14: Around 3 p.m. Saturday, the victim, now identified as 60-year-old Craig Mann, was found dead by his campmates. It comes just days after a 50-year-old man suffered a medical emergency and was pronounced dead at the festival's care center. This marks the fifth death in 4 years at Black Rock City, the festival site that appears like a mirage, attracting tens of thousands for art and music.
11: ABC's Alex Stone. And 38-year-old Patrick Hoffus is behind bars right now after apparently lunging at Ohio gubernatorial candidate Amy Acton this afternoon at a campaign event. Hoffus was apparently armed with two handguns and a taser-like device. You're listening to ABC News.
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11: The Trump administration filed another emergency appeal with the Supreme Court today, looking to immediately implement new mail ballot rules for the U.S. Postal Service. It comes in response to the district court judge's action on Friday night, permanently blocking those rules. About 100 GOP lawmakers are going to descend on Dallas, Texas this week for the Republican midterm convention.
17: The center of the show, though, of course, is President Trump, who will speak on both nights, though it comes at a time when a recent poll shows him with a record low approval rating. And some candidates in tight races this November say they're not going, including Representative Zach Nunn in Iowa, running in a district that Democrats are hoping to flip, and Senator Susan Collins, who's defending her seat in Maine and has long avoided conventions during election cycles.
11: ABC's Olivia Rubin. A North Carolina mother is speaking out after she lost her teenage son to a rare freshwater brain-eating amoeba. ABC's John Dowding has the story.
18: Monica Mendoza sat down with the Univision affiliate and talked about the final moment she shared with her son, 17-year-old Moises Ponce Mendoza. She says he first went to a hospital in Alamance County through tears. She said, "I feel like my world ended because, I don't know, losing a child is the worst thing." She said, "Please pay close attention and do your part to find where this came from so we can protect everyone else."
11: The state's Department of Health and Human Services said the investigation into the death remains ongoing. Mike Dubusky, ABC News.
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14: The forecast for tonight: expect clear to partly cloudy skies. It'll be a little bit cooler than last night, with temperatures dropping back into the upper 50s and low 60s. It'll be a nice day tomorrow for the holiday, mostly sunny and pleasant on Monday, with high temperatures in the upper 70s and low 80s. 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
20: 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Today, 92% of parents with children in after-school say STEM is available, up from 69% a decade ago. That's 6.4 million kids now getting STEM in after-school. 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
1: I'm Billy Cunningham, the great American. Thanks for tuning in this Sunday night, getting ready for Labor Day tomorrow. You know, objectively, if someone would line up the facts of the American economy and say, is the economy good or bad based upon these facts? And the answer would be the economy is darn good based upon the status of the American economy today. In fact, I have a story here out of Germany in which the Germans are saying that the American economy is the envy of the entire world. How do you do it? From a European perspective or from a Chinese or Japan serious trouble and South Korea perspective, America is flying high economically. Of course, the truth cannot be told to the masses because we have an election coming up. And the media is invested in the failure of Donald Trump and the Republican Party and conservatism. So the mainstream media will not report to you known facts because it makes Trump look so good. So what do the Europeans see and the South Americans see and the Asians see in our economy that we don't? If someone objectively would tell you in the first week of September of 2026, we have full employment. It used to be that the economy was judged about how many people are working, what is the unemployment or employment rate, are wages rising or falling, what's the condition of the stock market. In the real world we live in, there's about 136 million Americans working. And there's 5 million jobs right now that cannot be filled because many other millions of Americans will not work. There's about 8 million men between the ages of 18 and 45 who are fully able mentally, physically, emotionally, body to work, but they refuse to work. They'd rather support, live in their mother's basement or not involve themselves in any sort of useful, productive labor. They don't want to do it. So we have, you can't get that 4% to work if you put a literal gun to their head. They will not work. They live off the system. So if you talk about, well, if we talk about the unemployment rate, what about the GDP, the gross domestic product? It used to be, in the good old days, that was the test of a president. Is the economy creating new jobs? Is inflation relatively low? Do we have sufficient funds in the pockets of average Americans? The answer is very positive. As far as the GDP, in fact, in 2010, which was, what, 16 years ago, the EU had the same level of GDP as America had in 2010. In the last 16 years, we've increased our GDP by 35%. They've increased theirs by 10%. So even though the European Union has about 400 million people and developed Western democracies, they don't produce jobs and they don't grow the economy like America grows jobs and grows the economy. The GDP in America is about $31 trillion, which is, if you take the EU and China together, it is not $30 trillion. So is the economy growing or failing? Well, the economy is growing magnificently. It's the envy of the world. So if we have full employment and if we have a growing GDP, what about inflation? I filled up my Chevy Blazer on Saturday in Cincinnati, Ohio. I'm going to mention this to one of my guests. I paid $3.49 a gallon. So a friend of mine sent me a placard from Los Angeles. It was $6.75 a gallon for the same gallon of gas I bought at about half the price. In fact, if you take Kentucky, Ohio, and Indiana, the heart of this country, I think, the average price here is about $3.60 a gallon, which is about half the price in California, Oregon, Washington, New York State, and Massachusetts. It would be wise, therefore, for the experts to separate red state gasoline prices and blue state gasoline prices. The red states are relatively low. The blue states are relatively high because of the policies of each state. In Ohio, because of Mike DeWine, and I think coming up Vivek Ramaswamy. By the way, Ohio was declared the best state in America to start a new business by CNBC, Ohio. Taxes are low. The highest income tax rate in the state of Ohio is 2.5%. Vivek Ramaswamy wants to get it down to zero, much like in Florida. We have full employment in the state of Ohio, Kentucky, and Indiana. And gasoline, I wish gasoline was $1.99 a gallon instead of $3.49 a gallon. But adjusted for inflation, it's lower than it's been in the past 15 years. And in fact, it is much lower than the price of a gallon of gasoline under Joe Biden, which is $5 a gallon right here in Cincinnati, Ohio. Now, inflation in general is a tick too high, largely because of governmental spending and the war in Iran. Governmental spending drives inflation. We have $2 trillion every year that the feds pump into the economy unsupported by productivity. That means they print the money and they borrow the money. That is a serious problem that is laid at the doorstep of Republicans and Democrats, Trump and Biden. This year, fiscal year ends September the 30th. The Trumpster is going to borrow about $2 trillion for everything he wants. That's a problem. When the feds print $2 trillion in additional money, it means the money you have in your pocket is worth a little bit less, which means inflation goes up. Got to spend more dollars for the same product. The government spending is responsible for inflation. And the Democrats are as bad as the Republicans, if not worse. Both parties are responsible for that, not just one. Now, Trump has gone through the 4 years of Joe Biden that produced a lack of productivity and printed approximately $8 trillion. And now the first couple years of the Trump term, he's spending at similar rates of $2 trillion a year, which is about $41 trillion. By the time Trump leaves office in the next 2.5 years, it's going to be close to $45 trillion. And if and when the Democrats take over, they promise to do one thing, raise spending more and borrow. And so that's a problem. Inflation in Europe and China and Japan is much higher than inflation in America. In fact, many Germans want to know, how do you keep inflation so low? In America, we constantly, every newscast, every headline, every radio broadcast except mine, maybe in Sean Hannity and Mark Levin, talk often about how good the American economy is. How often have you heard the so-called mainstream media address the American economy like this? Hadn't happened. So why is it a miracle? It's because we generally work. The 135 million Americans that work support the other 200 million. And so, yes, and the southern border was a bleeding sore in the American economy, bringing into this nation tens of millions who had to live somewhere. Therefore, the price of rents went up. Had to go to the hospital sometimes. The price of hospital care went up. They had to use the education system. The price of education went up. Had to get on the roads and the bridges. Wrecks, fatal collisions, etc. went up. That means your insurance rates go up for everything. We let in, what, 20 to 30 million illegals in this country? Where do they live? Fatal collisions, etc. went up. That means your insurance rates go up for everything. We let in, what, 20 to 30 million illegals in this country? Where do they live? Many live in tents. Most do not. They compete for apartments and jobs with you. And for the first time ever, there appears to be a downtick in illegals entering the country, driving up the prices of everything. I don't think Republicans and Donald Trump are responsible for the influx, the invasion of illegals on the southern border. That was strictly up to Joe Biden. And so you put it all together. When you look at Germany on this Labor Day weekend and other so-called developed Western democracies, America stands alone when it comes to productivity, wage growth, creation of jobs. What was on Friday? Was it 150,000 new jobs created in 1 month? Europeans don't understand how we do it. Is that the information you receive from our mainstream media? I don't think so. And so on this Labor Day weekend, I celebrate the American worker, those who work with their hands, those who work with their heads to create many, many new jobs, those who get up at 4 o'clock in the morning in order to go to work, those who work on power lines, those who walk up and down city streets for hand out tickets or whatever it might be, police officers. I want to compliment those who work behind a desk. I want to compliment those who pick up garbage every morning. I compliment Danny Boy Gleason, my producer, who lives 40 miles from here but shows up for work about 6 days a week. We work. There's something instilled in the American spirit that you have to work. Because, as you know, politics is downstream from culture. If the culture is screwed up, the politics will equally be screwed up. How can you vote for someone in Michigan like Dr. Abdul, who's not a real doctor, when he has said the most despicable things about this country, has said he wants to eliminate the white middle class, who supports insipidly the Islamic extremists who were going to commemorate the sacrifices in a few days of the 25th anniversary of 9/11? And how is it possible that New Yorkers elected a radical extreme foreigner from Uganda named Mamdani to be the mayor of the city to stand there on the commemoration of the sacrifices on 9/11? How is it possible New Yorkers can do that? And I watched it going on. I said, I can't believe it. How is it possible that there's Democratic socialists elected all over the country? How is it possible you look at the collapse of our major cities, whether it's Chicago or Los Angeles, look at Brandon Johnson or Kim Bass or Mamdani and say, you know what, we need more of that. Look at the failure of city leadership in Philadelphia, Washington, D.C., Atlanta, just name the major American city. And they're mainly the education systems are in collapse. The police force is demoralized. Little job creation there. But around the country, especially in red cities and red states, and in red states with blue cities, there's great job creation happening completely. So I want to get your reaction to that and so much more. Plus, it appears Donald Trump has changed the color of his hair. It's a big story. Fox News has it, so therefore it must be right that he's dyed his hair a light brown. And I'm sure we'll answer the question about that. Plus, we have the results of the Lindsey Clancy murder case in Plymouth Superior Court in Massachusetts. And I can tell you again that when you have hundreds of women standing outside in pink supporting a known murderer and ignoring the three children that she purposely killed in a horrible way, that is a culture that has run amok. It reminds me of the December 4th, 2024 murder of United Health CEO Brian Thompson, gunned down in cold blood by Luigi Mangione. You might recall numerous women, generally white women in pink hats, stand outside the courtroom in New York supporting Luigi. I guess he pled guilty, admitted that he, in fact, killed Brian Thompson, a hardworking father and a husband of three kids. He killed them because he was a United Health CEO, and I guess he had some health problems, as all of us do, and it was turned down some of his coverages. He stalked him and murdered him, shot him in the back. And many highly educated white women are standing outside supporting Luigi. Many very, very powerful white women now have put up something in the range of $3 million in a GoFundMe page for Lindsey Clancy. But I did want to say one thing before we take a short break and take your calls. We have three lines open right now, 866-647-7337. I want to say three names that the Lindsey Clancy trial that went on for, what, about 6 or 7 weeks with a hung jury, 11-1 for acquittal, not guilty. Their names are Cora Clancy. She was strangled to death by her mother. She was only 5 years old. Dawson Clancy, beautiful baby, only 3 years old, murdered by her mother in cold blood. And little Callan was 8 months old, murdered by his mother, Lindsey Clancy. She claims a mental disorder caused her, forced her to kill three innocent people. And she tricked 11 jurors into believing her. And now many, many are going to contribute $3 to $5 million to keep the case going if another charge is filed. Also, I want to admonish the criminal defense attorney, Kevin Raddington, who went after the one juror, a male juror, said, now, wait a minute, that woman killed those babies. She had the opportunity not to kill them. She had the opportunity to continue to get psychiatric help. It wasn't Patrick Clancy's fault. The father, many women blame Patrick Clancy for leaving the kids alone with their mom. Are you kidding me? For decades, feminists fought against the idea that women were too emotional or too hormonal or too unstable to be trusted with great responsibilities. You might recall Gloria Steinem, who died a few days ago at the age of 92. And Gloria Steinem's generation demanded that women be judged by the same standards as men, because women were equally capable of meeting the standards of men, which, as you know, is the case. And so I guess women now can't be commander in chief. Women can't hold responsible positions. Women might become too hormonal and act irresponsibly. And of course, that's not the case. I'm married to a strong, powerful judge. But there's a large group of white, educated women want to take women back to the pre-Gloria Steinem days and say that women are too hormonal to take on responsibilities. I don't think that's the case, do you? And, well, let's continue. Let's take a short break. We have two lines available, 866-647-7337. Bill Cunningham, the Great American, with you every Sunday night.
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11: The forecast for tonight, expect clear to partly cloudy skies. It'll be a little bit cooler than last night with temperatures dropping back into the upper 50s and low 60s. It'll be a nice day tomorrow for the holiday. Mostly sunny and pleasant on Monday with high temperatures in the upper 70s and low 80s. 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

And you know, yours truly has spent several years as part of an attorney general staff committing to psychiatric hospitals those who are too dangerous to walk around. Yours truly has represented several murderers who had tried the insanity defense, hardly ever with success. Something is soft and flabby happening now, and some of the feminists that I see interviewed tell me that the husband, the father, Patrick Clancy, should have done more. Well, kind of take this to its logical conclusion. If the argument that the husband, the father, should not have left his three kids alone with their mother, that means any woman, any mother experiencing serious postpartum struggles should lose custody and only get supervised visitation, right? Because after all, look at Lindsey Clancy. If mom is too dangerous to be trusted with her own children, better leave them with dad. And the feminist movement is blaming Patrick Clancy for the behavior of his wife slash and the mother of these children for leaving her alone with these three kids. And I guess you should have predicted her violent hormonal and psychiatric instability that resulted in her committing multiple homicides. And one of the children, I would assume the five-year-old Cora, was chased down and murdered by her mother, giving rise to at least one case in Illinois. There was a mother there a couple days ago invested in the Lindsey Clancy case who took her three-year-old toddler in the basement and hung him from the rafters. And that is the individual you're going to spend time on and say, we got to raise $3 to $5 million for that mother who's dangerous? Are you kidding me? The Gloria Steinems fought for decades with the idea that women are not too emotional to hold important positions, that women are not too hormonal during their periods. You can trust them with important jobs. Well, what about, does this demonstrate you can't trust a mother slash woman with a dangerous job because she's too hormonal? I don't think so. In fact, most women, most of the graduates from college are women. Most lawyers graduating with JD degrees are women. Most of the doctors are women. Most of the high school graduates are women. Most of the individuals in drugs and alcohol are men. Most of those in prison are men. So we're the one that has to put up with the responsibilities of conducting a fair society when now we're told by the Gloria Steinem generation that women should not be judged by the same standard. How many times have you heard a man say, you know what, I got too much testosterone, I should go and kill people? Would that ever fly with anybody? I'm filled with testosterone, I'm going to kill my children. Would 11 jurors buy that nonsense? I don't think so. Well, let's continue. The line becomes available, 866-647-7337. Happy Labor Day weekend. Bill Cunningham, the Great American, taking calls on the other side. Bill Cunningham with you every Sunday night.

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1: ABC News, I'm Mike Dubusky. Five people are dead after a cargo plane careened off the end of the runway at Miami International Airport today. U.S. envoys Steve Witkoff and Jared Kushner sat down with Volodymyr Zelensky, Ukraine's president today, one day after a meeting with Vladimir Putin. ABC's Chuck Sievertson.
2: At a joint appearance at the Kremlin after their talks, Witkoff thanked Putin for endorsing a no-attack policy in Moscow and Kyiv so that the Americans' visits could be safe. And
3: we were sitting outside just now, me, Jared, and Carol, and then Yuri joined us, and we were all talking about when we retire, we'll have all these incredible stories and incredible memories, and yours will be right at the top of it all.
2: The Witkoff-Kushner visits come as Russia and Ukraine have escalated air attacks.
1: And Amy Acton, a candidate for Ohio governor, was unharmed after what appears to have been an attempted attack at a campaign event today. Police now say they have a man named Patrick Havas in custody. This is ABC News.
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5: Baltimore County police tell us that the investigation and cleanup from that earlier crash, Middle River Road between Martin Boulevard and Pulaski Highway, is still active, so try to avoid it for a little while longer. They're also sending tow trucks to the situation on Cromwell Bridge Road at Glen Arm Road in northern Baltimore County. A couple of vehicles in the center of the roadway, so if you have to go through there, be sure to use a lot of caution. The accident working on Bradshaw Road at Bellevue Avenue has been cleared. No major lingering delay. Traffic all over the Beltway system running at a free and steady pace. No worries at the Bay Bridge with all lanes open, 3 to the west and 2 to the east. Light volume, no congestion out over the water of the bay. I'm Ken Berger, WBAL News Radio 1090 and FM 101.5.
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4: Weather.
6: The forecast for tonight, expect clear to partly cloudy skies. It'll be a little bit cooler than last night with temperatures dropping back into the upper 50s and low 60s. It'll be a nice day tomorrow for the holiday, mostly sunny and pleasant on Monday with high temperatures in the upper 70s and low 80s. 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
12: Hey, did you guys know that kids who read books have a bigger vocabulary?
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0: You know, I am woman, hear me roar, and numbers too big to ignore. Women have obtained equality, in fact, superiority in many fields of endeavor. Whether I want to admit it or not, the best people in my life I've ever met have been women, which is my mother and my wife. Women are generally just better people than men for all kinds of reasons. And so, you know, Gloria Steinem's death pointed out, I think, that her generation, and it was accepted for the past 50 years, demanded that women be judged by the same standards as men, because women are equally capable of meeting any standard. Give me the test. Give me the challenge. I'll do it. I'm equal to a man. But thanks for the stupidity of 11 jurors that Lindsey Clancy's defenders are making. Aren't they making the opposite case? That a woman's hormones giving birth, by the way, her oldest was 5 years old when she was murdered by her mother, that biology, a period, mental health can render a woman incapable of controlling herself. On one hand, I look at Supreme Court justices. I look at senators, congressmen. The bench in Ohio, for example, a great female, Justice Sharon Kennedy, is the chief justice. I haven't seen it recently, but there's got to be as many female judges and magistrates as male, because women set the standard and let women achieve it. Women are generally 2 to 3 years more mature than boys and men until about the age of 25 or 27 for men. We're told, and I accept the fact, that women are equal by every standard. They're capable of meeting any standard a man can meet. But thanks for the stupidity of 11 jurors, the defenders of this murderer, Lindsey Clancy, are making the opposite case. Wait a minute. You can't hold her to account like South Carolina did. Was her name Andrea Yates? About 20-some years ago, she murdered 5 kids, drove them into a lake. She went to a jury trial. Guilty, guilty, guilty, guilty, guilty. She's serving life imprisonment. Should never get out. Now we're being told that women are not equal to men because of their biology, because of hormones. And mental health can render a woman completely incapable of controlling herself. I couldn't conform myself to the dictates of law. I knew no difference between right and wrong. And I'm listening to these male voices in my head telling me to murder my 3 children. Well, you can't have it both ways. Either you're equal or you're not. The defenders of this murderer are saying that a woman's biology can render her completely incapable of controlling herself. Is that true? I don't think so. But that's what the defenders say. That's how they've raised $3 to $5 million and more to come. In the pockets, I guess, of Kevin Reddington, who called the one male juror a holdout, a thief. The Massachusetts Supreme Court needs to take some action against a criminal defense attorney calling a juror following his oath a criminal, a thief. That's out of the mouth of Kevin Reddington, the defense attorney for Lindsey Clancy. How does he get away with that one? So I don't know. Politics is downstream from culture. And the culture we have now is despicable. The worst generation of parents that have ever existed are alive today having children. It's awful. We're told, number one, that a baby in the womb is not a person or a baby, but a man who puts on a dress is a woman. That I'm intolerant. If I look at a man dressing up like a woman, I have to treat that person as a woman when obviously it's a man. So a man can become a woman, full rights, etc., but a baby in the womb can be murdered, called abortion, by the mother. And the father, the husband, has no say. And the state of Massachusetts, of course, where this trial took place, the governor, a Roman Catholic practicing, supposedly, her name's Healy, Governor Healy, to give a woman 6 months to kill her unborn baby wasn't enough. They did the Macarena when the Massachusetts General Assembly increased it to the moment of birth. So now mothers, 8.5 or 9 months, 37, 38 weeks into it, can elect Lindsey Clancy style to murder her baby in the womb. And the women around the desk of the governor in Massachusetts did the Macarena as she signed the law. and she declared herself to be a practicing Roman Catholic. Are you kidding me? So now mothers can kill their babies in the womb or 5 years later and get away with it because I'm hormonal. You might recall there was a case in Virginia. There was a governor about eight or nine years ago who delivered babies. He was OBGYN, who said after a baby is born, if the mother's having second thoughts about raising a baby, let's put the baby off to the side and then make a decision. Cheapening of human life is what's going on right now. I have to treat a baby in the womb as not a baby, but I got to treat a man dressing as a woman. Does that make sense to anyone? And why would any sane person give the defense team, GoFundMe page, Lindsey Clancy, $3 to $5 million getting ready for the next trial? And lastly, before I go to the calls, having been involved in many hung juries, prosecutor's office often will determine what was the split, not guilty or guilty. In this case, it was murder one, murder two, not guilty, not guilty by reason of insanity. There were like five choices. If the vote was 11 to 1 for not guilty, that means most prosecutors would not retry the case because you have such a split. I would hope this prosecutor, supposedly is a good, tough, conservative guy, would look in the pictures, as I have, of Cora Clancy, who was 5 years old, a darling little girl, had quite a personality, or Dawson, who was three, or Callan, that was 8 months, when the mother claimed to have hormonal difficulties and too many drugs in my system that I voluntarily put there, and that I should be found not guilty for murdering my own children. Andrea Yates wasn't found not guilty, nor should Lindsey Clancy. And a lot of it has to do with the people of Massachusetts. You know, a liberal haven where individuals like Ted Kennedy can murder Mary Jo Kopechne and get away with it. Claims he was the victim. So a lot of it is Massachusetts liberal. I guarantee you, in parts of the country I live, Ohio, Kentucky, Indiana, Tennessee, we don't put up with that. But those 11 jurors, and there were 9 of the 12 were women, so 9 of the 11 were women, that they bought the argument about mental health and biology and hormones, excuse her because she was on prescriptive drugs, and she should not have been left alone by her husband, indirectly blaming Patrick for the murders of his wife. Both were highly educated people, by the way. So those are my thoughts on the subject matter, plus so many others. Later on, I'm going to put a call in to Sean Hannity to talk about the remembrance of 9-11. It is despicable that on 9-11 of this year, on the 25th anniversary, that a bigoted Muslim extremist mayor of New York City has been asked to not to preside over some of the commemorations at Ground Zero. Not sure he's going to show up or not. When he signed some proclamation, he handed the pen to an extreme attorney who represented one of the individuals who flew the plane into the World Trade Center. In your face. And, you know, politics is downstream from culture. And what is the culture in New York City or Chicago or Los Angeles or Boston or Plymouth Superior Court? It's not good. By the way, I think the judge, William Sullivan, did a hell of a job. I think going to the Supreme Court by Reddington had no chance of succeeding. He wanted to replace the one sensible male jurors with another female wearing a pink hat to give this murderer, Lindsey Clancy, a Texas El Paso. And I thought William Sullivan, the judge, did a great job. Well, let's continue. Take some calls. Line becomes available, 866-647-7337. Plus, later on, we have the commemoration with Sean Hannity of the 25th anniversary. You may recall that he began his syndicated talk show on September the 10th, 2001, and there was some doubt whether he would make it. He's made it famously. In fact, there's no conservative in American history going back past William F. Buckley, etc., going back William Rusher, going way back, that has spoken to more Americans and has been seen and heard by more Americans than the great Sean Hannity. So I'm going to put a call into him and do his compound somewhere in Florida in about 15 or 20 minutes to talk about the launch of his syndicated talk show the day before 9/11. Let's go to Anthony in Tennessee, the home of Dolly Parton. Anthony in Tennessee, welcome to the Bill Cunningham Show. And Anthony, how are you? Okay. He kind of went away a little bit there. Let's go to Steve in Youngstown, Ohio. All right, you try it. Steve in Youngstown. He's on. Oh, yeah, we'll go. Let's go. Let's take number one, Danny Boy. Let's go to John in San Diego. John in San Diego, welcome to the Bill Cunningham Show. John, how are you?
1: I'm sad at this society, but I'm out here in the this thing with the awfuls. Here we go again. They're contradicting themselves, and they can't see past the end of their nose. Because now, in Massachusetts, if a woman comes back from pregnant, from having a baby, and she's acting a little squirrely, you can fire her because the hormones are making her a little crazy, and it will be on the defense to prove that she's sane.
0: Yeah.
1: So.
0: Well, I'm a man, I'm a husband, I'm a father, and I've lived a life. My mother, the four kids, you know my history, alcoholic father, et cetera. Things were tough, moved in with neighbors and relatives. 99.99% of women would not say, because my life is tough, because I have no money. By the way, this family had lots of money. She was a nurse, and they were upper middle class. And the whole argument that's been used for the last 50 years has been the idea that women be judged by the same standards as men because women are equally capable of meeting high standards. And except when it comes to physical activity, that is absolutely true. I don't think a woman's ever going to chase down a 100-meter swimmer. I don't think a woman's ever going to be able to run through an offensive defensive front. But other than physicality, that women are the equal of men in every which way. But now we're being told the opposite, that a woman's hormones, her biology and mental health can render her incapable of controlling herself. I'm out of control. I don't know what I'm doing because I'm a woman. How does that fly with feminism?
1: Right. That's exactly right. And now that a precedent's been set, once again, they're going to be contradicting themselves because, well, why can't I fire her? Hormones can make you crazy, and we can't have a crazy person working here. And then they'll flip-flop again. Well, that's just not fair. Yeah, I think they're the hormonally crazy ones, are the awfuls.
0: Well, sometimes... men have hormones. Believe it or not, men have testosterone. And so if some hairy-ass man would say, I have too much hormones called testosterone, I can't control myself, I got to kill my children. How far would that fly with a feminist, do you think?
1: Exactly. It wouldn't fly at all.
0: No.
1: Not at all.
0: It would say, what are you talking about? What are you talking about?
1: Yeah, that's right. And you know what? Might be even true, but you still get punished for it. Because you got to control yourself in this society.
0: Well, it's generally, but since I have a Californian on, can you tell me how California has purposely worked itself into a position when you're paying, I just paid $3.49 a gallon for gasoline in Ohio. What's a gallon of unleaded in like San Diego going for now? Do you have any idea?
1: Yes, the absolute cheapest in San Diego is $5.39 a gallon, and that's the dirt cheap. Most of them are at $6.09 or $5.90.
0: So that's about $5.89. And the reason that's happening, the reason that occurs, is because the policies of the Democrat Party has stopped offshore drilling. They've stopped pipelines. There's no fracking. In Ohio, Kentucky, and Indiana, we have all those items, and it's easy to get product here. And so why do Californians put up with it? Well, what's the reason?
1: Oh, it's the weather. My kids are here. I like the weather. Have you heard about the tire edict that came down from Sacramento here?
0: I did not.
1: Oh, this is a good one. They're going to make everyone buy the same tires that were on the car when you bought them. No more cheap tires because the Air Resources Board, I forget what one of those hippie liberal things, pass down that edict because they say it's churning up too much gas. So it's better for us.
0: What?
1: Yeah. So now you have to buy the most expensive tires. A lot of places are going to go out of business. you can't buy off-brand tires anymore. They're just as good. It's just that, well, you don't get as good mileage, and we're going to help you. That's California right there.
0: Well, the other thing is, isn't it $25 an hour minimum wage putting out of work a lot of minimum wage employees working in fast food restaurants and nursing homes because you can't afford to pay? That's causing inflation.
1: Yep. Yes, it is. Can I give you a bright spot in California?
0: Please.
1: Since Mr. Trump kicked out all the illegals, there are places for a guy trying to live on retirement out here to live now. Suddenly there's for rent signs going up because they all got kicked out and they get the cheap places and they put, four or five people in them. And now they're starting to show up so a guy like me can get a place to live. That's the only bright spot.
0: When you have 20 million illegals come into America, they live in apartments and they live in homes. They live somewhere. That drives up the price of every rental. It also drives up the price at the Kroger store, the Meijer store, at Walmart. Because let's face it, if about is the number about 40 million Americans don't pay for any food product? If 40 million Americans don't pay because of SNAP EBT benefits, 40 million. That means the rest of us that pay are going to pay higher prices. If apartments are off the map because they're being occupied by illegals, that means those that come on the market are going to cost more money. And the more people drive and go into schools and go into hospitals that shouldn't be here illegally, the more that transpires, which means prices go up. Inflation should be laid only at the doorstep of the Democrat Party. Let's continue with more. After 11 o'clock today will be Sean Hannity. Plus, later on, we have Michael Levine will join us, and also James Herson from California. Bill Cunningham, the Great American, with you every Sunday night.
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5: The forecast for tonight, expect clear to partly cloudy skies. It'll be a little bit cooler than last night with temperatures dropping back into the upper 50s and low 60s. Going to be a nice day tomorrow for the holiday, mostly sunny and pleasant on Monday with high temperatures in the upper 70s and low 80s. 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

All right, Danny Boy Gleason, my executive producer, hit the music. Let's continue with more, at least another 2 hours. Sean Hannity, as you may know, is my brother-in-arms. We're brothers from a different mother. And he launched his syndicated radio show on September the 10th, 2001. And we're going to talk to Sean here in about 7 or 8 minutes about Rush Limbaugh, Mark Levin, and so many others, and what it means today's world with all the difficulties and challenges. Also later on is the great James Hirson, H-I-R-S-E-N. James Hirson's got a great column up at Newsmax.com.

0: by my good friend Christopher Ruddy, talking about the difficulties in culture today and how somehow we have to change the culture, which, as you know, is downstream upstream from politics, and that the way politics will be controlled by culture and not vice versa. 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
11: From ABC News, I'm Mike Dubusky. A deadly scene at Miami International Airport.
12: Noise one, Miami.
13: Looks like we have an aircraft overran the runway on 3.
12: Yes, sir.
11: ATC.com describing the moment an Amazon cargo plane crashed off the end of a runway, bursting into flames. Miami-Dade Fire Chief Ray Jadala.
14: The airplane did strike a couple of vehicles that required a couple of victims that were actually trapped in the vehicles.
11: At least five people were killed. Several more were sent to the hospital. The NTSB is investigating. Both American and Iranian forces have fired at ships in the Middle East this weekend as the war in Iran stretches into its seventh month. Energy Secretary Chris Wright tells ABC's This Week that the U.S. has the capability to outgun Iran for as long as it takes.
15: They're clinging on to power as the United States continues to escalate the volume of oil that transits through the Strait of Hormuz. And when you add it together with the bypass pipelines, we're at two-thirds or so of total pre-conflict transits. And the world's had some buffers to not completely, but mostly offset that. So things aren't looking so good for Iran.
11: Even still, the conflict has driven up fuel prices. A gallon of regular is now $4.14 on average, according to Gas Buddy. And the gas station isn't the only place where prices are elevated this Labor Day weekend.
16: Lettuce is up more than 11%, and that's just the tip of the iceberg. Ground beef is now at prices rarely seen, around $6.88 a pound. That's about 10% more moolah from this time last year. And if you thought tomato prices were totally vine, think again. Also more expensive, around $2 a pound, up about 12%. And strawberries can really jam up your budget too, up about 8%, now around $2.40 for a 12-ounce package.
11: ABC's Andrew Dimbert. Speaking of Labor Day, the roads are expected to be busy as people head home from vacation. 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
11: In Nepal, about a week and a half after that devastating flooding,
18: 75 Americans are among the nearly 5,000 people still missing.
19: Deepwater troops have been carrying out search and rescue operations and relief.
18: But amidst the hope, there is enormous anguish. The terrain across a large swath of land, covering some 60 miles along the border with Nepal and China, unrecognizable.
11: ABC's Marcus Moore. Labor Day weekend is a time for kicking back, heading to the beach, and yes, maybe cracking open an alcoholic beverage or two. But according to a new study published in The Lancet, prolonged alcohol use could be tied to a higher risk of certain cancers, such as liver cancer and breast cancer.
20: This is information that you can use to reconsider how you look at alcohol. It doesn't mean that you need to avoid or you can't have another glass of wine. But in medicine, in the emergency room, and in life in general, we're making decisions based on risk and benefit. This study adds information to that calculation. If you're looking for straightforward advice, you can look to the American Cancer Society for alcohol prevention or cancer reduction risks. They say just tend to avoid alcohol. And they say if you do drink, no more than 2 drinks a day for men and no more than 1 drink a day for women.
11: ABC News medical correspondent Dr. Darian Sutton. At the Met Opera in New York, auditions for a snake.
21: She's very lovely. She's lovely and would be a great model for sure. I'm just not sure.
11: That's snake handler Zoe Ziegfeld. The show is about Coney Island in the 1950s. I'm Mike Dubusky, ABC News.
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4: Weather.
22: The forecast for tonight, expect clear to partly cloudy skies. It'll be a little bit cooler than last night, with temperatures dropping back into the upper 50s and low 60s. It'll be a nice day tomorrow for the holiday, mostly sunny and pleasant on Monday, with high temperatures in the upper 70s and low 80s. 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

0: 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The one and only, Bill Cunningham.
1: Hi, Billy Cunningham, the great American, of course, is a Mount Rushmore conservatism. I kind of have on the mountain, I have William F. Buckley. I have Ronald Reagan. I have the great one, the GOAT, Rush Limbaugh, and I have Sean Hannity. The reason Hannity is on, over the last 50 years, no conservative in America has had more radio and television listeners and viewers than Sean Hannity. Added up, 30 years on Fox, October the 6th, 25 years in radio syndicated, because of Tony Bender mainly, beginning on September the 10th, will be the 25th year, the day before 9/11. And joining now with us is Sean Hannity. Sean Hannity, how are you?
2: Dude, God bless America. I want a full report. Sherrod Brown has to be defeated in Ohio. And I'm counting on you, Bill Cunningham, single-handedly to get the troops motivated out to the polls, voting and winning. We have to have Ohio. Have to.
1: And Sherrod Brown is a bad reflection of liberalism, socialism. He was a DSA member before there was a DSA, and he looks like an old leather couch that's going to be thrown outside. Sherrod Brown does. And John Husted is going to be a conservative, but you're changing the subject matter. Let's go back 25 years, Sean Hannity. It's 25 years. You're a few days before September the 10th. And there was some speculation, having pinch hit for the great one, the GOAT, Rush Limbaugh, whether you could carry a syndicated radio show. And there were some who said yes. Explain what happened, how'd you get this show, et cetera, 25 years ago as of September the 10th.
2: Listen, one of the big moments in that syndication history was in Cincinnati. I mean, it was Tony the Big Dog Bender that was willing to take a shot on the show. And he put me up against your station, the big one, which is no easy task. And, you know, there I was, an afternoon drive, and he was taking heat from management. And we went straight to number one in one book. And I'm like, okay. I think we're doing okay in Cincinnati. But honestly, we've been friends forever. You know, if you want to know my total number of years, I started on radio. My first radio show was in 1987. Do the math.
1: Almost 40 years.
2: I'm coming up on 40 years.
1: Yeah, you're getting old. You're getting old.
2: Well, so are you. So, you know, we're getting old together. But you know, like you, I'm like, you know, people say, when are you going to retire? Retire and do what?
1: What am I going to
2: do? Now, you're a good golfer. You're a scratch golfer. I'm not a scratch golfer. And I know you're great at it. You have a lot of fun. It's a great passion of yours. You know, my passion is what I do every day.
1: Right.
2: What do we learn from Rush Limbaugh when he was sick? One of the saddest days of my life, Rush Limbaugh, I got a heads up from David, his brother, and said, listen, I know you're on after my brother. I was sworn to secrecy, but I wanted to give you a heads up. He goes, you need to listen to Rush's next segment. He's going to announce that he has advanced stage 4 lung cancer. My heart sunk. I was heartbroken. Mm. And I get on the phone with the great one, Mark Levin, and we listened to the announcement together. He was crying. I was crying. I was upset. And the next thing, Bill Cunningham, I'm looking at my clock, and it's like 3:05. And I'm on in less than a minute. And I'm like, you know, what do you say after hearing, you know, shocking news like that? Because you don't have to be a medical genius to know that advanced stage 4 lung cancer is a death sentence. And what do we learn about Rush, though? So for that year, he would go in for the most brutal chemotherapy treatments, immunotherapy treatments, radiation treatments. And we found out what Rush's bucket list was, because Rush would get well enough. And I know, for example, days that he went to work while he was in the middle of treatment, he'd get well enough to go back to what he loved. Right. And that was his audience, and that was being on the air. And, you know, I know there were days that he was on air, sick as a dog. He could barely finish the show. It wasn't to go to Europe. It wasn't to take some big trip abroad. It wasn't to travel the world. No, his dream was how he lived his life. His dream was being on the air. His dream was, you know, thanking the audience that gave him the opportunity to do what he loved every day. And, you know, I always try to advise young people, not that they need my advice, but, you know, if they ask me, you know, how to be successful, I'm like, find something you love to do because you're going to do it for decades in your life. And then, you know, find a way to make money at it. That's what I tell people. The minute in my life, Billy Cunningham, in 1987, when I did my 1 hour radio show on a college radio station, and I have the tape, and it's horrible, and it will be destroyed upon my death.
1: I'd love to get that.
2: Oh, I bet you would like to get a hold of that. And it, by the way, it's not as bad as you think, except it's Sean. How are you?
1: Hi, Sean.
2: Glad you called Talk Radio. I had a much thicker New York accent. But we are so blessed. I've asked you in the past, I said, do you think you'll ever retire? And you always say, what am I going to do?
1: What am I going to do?
2: You love doing what you're doing. I love doing what I'm doing. We're blessed to be able to do what we do. And I'm very grateful to the audience that supports us. And, you know, but I'll tell you that, you know, we've been through many, many election cycles together.
1: Geez.
2: We have remember we did 1 year. We did five cities in Florida, five cities in Ohio, five in Pennsylvania, and we were out and about, and we had this tour going on. It was me and you and Zell Miller and Ollie North and J.C. Watts.
1: Bortz.
2: And Bill Bennett, I think, was on that trip.
1: Bortz.
2: Yeah, Bortz. Bortz was a little bit of a problem.
1: Yes, he acted up.
2: We were in a church.
1: In a church.
2: In Ohio.
1: Yes.
2: In your home state.
1: Yes, yes.
2: And he used the GD word.
1: Yes.
2: I'm like, what? I had to go out with a hook and pull him off the stage.
1: Bortz.
2: I'm like, what is wrong with you?
1: We're in church. We can't. Only Democrats can do that in churches. Republicans don't do that.
2: It's so true. And I'm like, what did he just say? I couldn't believe it. But we've had great times. Bill Cunningham, we've been in Ohio, and we've looked at each other, and we know when it's going to be a good year.
1: Yep.
2: And we've looked at each other, and we know, not looking too good.
1: Uh-oh.
2: I'm thinking of 1 year in particular, and we were standing on stage together.
1: Yes.
2: And a presidential candidate came out, and we looked at each other, and we both shook our head, and we knew it was over.
1: Mm.
2: However, this Senate race, this is about America. It's about the future of the country. I mean, you know something? I'm pretty pissed off at some Republicans, too. Republicans should have gone on with the SAVE Act. They should have stayed on at work.
1: Yes.
2: They shouldn't have gone on vacation. They should have fought harder. Some of these guys don't have a spine or a backbone. They should be learning from Donald Trump. You know, he's got a backbone of steel. But with that said, there's not one Republican that supports this radicalized DSA agenda.
1: Right.
2: We have got to stop it to save the country. This is an existential threat. This is, you know, all the times I've said to my audience during an election year, Billy Cunningham, great American, God bless you. I am telling you all the times I've said this is the most important midterm election in our life, or this is the most important election in our life. I was not crying wolf. I believed it. But compared to this one, this is a you-must-vote election. This is a win-one-for-the-Gipper election. This is one for save-the-country-for-your-children-and-grandchildren election.
1: Yeah.
2: That's how high the stakes are in my mind. Billy Cunningham, what say you?
1: Well, you know, I look at a grin out on a football field, and normally politics is conducted between the 30 and the 30-yard line. Every now and then, you'll have someone arise, like a Bill Clinton, that captures the Democratic heart, and he does well in the presidency from a liberal perspective. Every now and then, you have a Donald Trump or Ronald Reagan who arises, and they're like messiahs when it comes to conservatism. But this isn't between the 30-yard lines, in which a liberal Democrat's a little bit left of center, a conservative a little bit right of center. Right now, if you take typical liberal Democrats, layer on top of that the Democratic Socialists of America. Layer on top of that communism. Layer on top of that Islamic extremism. Put that cake together. They're at the one-yard line, 99 yards away from the goal line. And if we as Americans don't recognize that if you want Puerto Rico and Haiti and Dominican Republic to become states in Washington, D.C., if you want to eliminate, if possible, the U.S. Supreme Court by doubling the size of the U.S. Supreme Court with people like Ketanji Jackson, if you say you want to get rid of the Senate and Dr. Abdul in Michigan is running to get rid of the job that he wants to get into, if the auto workers in Michigan look at Dr. Abdul against Mike Rogers and say, we want that guy, the call to prayer all over Dearborn, Michigan, every morning, six and seven times a day. If we want Catholicism and Christianity to be a second-tier religion to Muslim extremism, you take those four elements of the Democratic Party, Sean Hannity, even James Carville and Van Jones, not exactly conservatives, had said, don't do this. Don't vote for those guys. So when you have Sean Hannity and Carville and Van Jones on the same page, I would listen to what those guys are saying. You know what I'm saying? You got me pissed off now. Well, you know what I'm saying?
2: I know what you're saying, and I'll take it a step further.
1: Please.
2: Because Carville and Van Jones and a bunch of Democrats have gotten to AOC. When AOC made that statement of, oh, no, that's woke 1.0 crazy. She did not stop believing in eliminating the Senate, our ability to pick our president, packing the courts, defunding the Department of War, open borders, amnesty, no ICE, no Department of War. How dumb can you be? Mm. How stupid are these people? We have geopolitical threats, China, Russia, Iran, North Korea, that would love nothing more than to take over this country. And so what I am begging, I will get on my hands and knees, Billy Cunningham, and beg the people in the great state of Ohio, the Buckeye State,
1: please,
2: pretty please, with sugar on top and cotton candy and M&Ms, whatever you like. I don't care. Please take this election seriously. Sherrod Brown is a reliable DSA vote, period, full stop, no more discussion. You threw him out once. Don't let this guy back in the U.S. Senate. And I'm telling you, what I'm asking my audience is this, to do one thing this year. You know, I always say 3 hours a day is all I ask, 1 hour of TV and occasional podcast. Not much. I'm not asking a lot.
1: No.
2: Not much at all.
1: Not much.
2: Not too much. I am asking to commit in your heart, your mind, and your soul that you're doing this for our children and our grandchildren. And that, okay, Hannity, that's hyperbole. You've said this before. You've said it before that it's the most important midterm in our lifetime. And I believed it at the time, Billy.
1: Yeah, not like
2: but
1: this.
2: But I never anticipated a moment like this. I never in my life thought we'd be debating what we're debating today or discussing what we're discussing today.
1: It's Paxton. It's Paxton versus Telefrico in your home state.
2: Telefrico.
1: You got Moody against Nixon. And I'm thinking, you got to be kidding me, man. Telefrico is one of the...
2: Moody will have no problem against Nixon.
1: What about Texas? We had a minute remaining. Well, what about Telefrico against Paxton? And the polls have... I don't think there's one poll that has Paxton winning in the state of Texas.
2: Okay, I'm going to tell your audience something I've been telling mine, and that is do not listen to polls. The polling this year has been worse than it's ever been. They had Francesca Hung up by as much as 30, between 20 and 30 points, and she lost her race by 3,000.
1: Yes.
2: El Sayed up by, you know, anywhere from 12 to 20 points. He won by a point. He barely got over the finish line. I am telling you, the polls are meaningless. They are designed to suppress vote of conservatives. Don't listen to them. Listen to Bill Cunningham. Listen to Sean Hannity. Listen to the great one, Mark Levin. We are telling you what is at stake here. And I know that in midterms, turnout, you know, tends to be low. Historical trends favor the party out of power. I got it. But these are uncharted waters. We've never been in a situation where you have a party, an existing party that is so, you know, jumped the shark that they want to obliterate our Constitution. a way of life and turn this country into something that would be unrecognizable. And here's the kicker. You know, there's a certain appeal when people tell you they're going to take this group of people's money and they're going to give it to you. And we're going to guarantee government daycare. We'll even guarantee you government housing. And we're going to guarantee you, if you and your husband or wife, you want to go on a date night, well, government-guaranteed babysitters that Mamdani's offering in New York. and a government-guaranteed job, government-guaranteed salary, government-guaranteed health care. Yeah, a lot of good Obamacare did. Everything we predicted came true. Government-guaranteed retirement, and I guess maybe a government-guaranteed pine box for when you croak poor. It's going to fail. We cannot possibly. Anytime socialism has emerged, communism has emerged, whatever ism you want to call it, it always ends the same way. Unfulfilled promises, you end up more poor than when you started. You then calculate how much freedom you gave up to a bunch of lunatics that will probably remain in power for decades. The damage is incalculable. America will not be recognizable. And I am saying to your audience, Bill Cunningham, as we head into this Labor Day weekend, God help us. Yeah. We need your help. I am on my hands and knees. I have no shame in begging to save America.
1: Sean Hannity, you're like the best there is. No one has a bigger platform, an author, radio talk show host, television than Sean Hannity. As Spock would say, may you live long and prosper. Back to the scrambled eggs.
2: I don't think there's anything more entertaining in my life than watching Billy Cunningham do a daily talk show.
1: Maybe one day we'll be back together at some point.
2: The best story is I walked through the streets of New York with Bill Cunningham, and everybody in New York City knew Billy Cunningham from his TV daytime talk show, which was so different than the real Billy Cunningham that you're listening to now.
1: Well, I'm going to blame Sean Compton on that one, but continue to have a great Labor Day weekend. May you have at least 25 more years in syndication.
2: Oh, you know, that's through the grace of God, and I'm praying for our country. I'm praying for our audiences, and God bless America. Need every American to help. All hands on deck.
1: Now, it must happen to save the Republic. Sean Hannity, God bless you,
2: Billy Cunningham.
1: God bless America.
2: God bless you. God bless America. You're a great American, and I'm counting on you, Billy Cunningham.
1: Yes,
2: you have to lead the charge in Ohio.
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1: 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You may have
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11: Weather.
3: The forecast for tonight, expect clear to partly cloudy skies. It'll be a little bit cooler than last night with temperatures dropping back into the upper 50s and low 60s. It'll be a nice day tomorrow for the holiday. Mostly sunny and pleasant on Monday with high temperatures in the upper 70s and low 80s. 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

by Billy Cunningham, the great American. Good to hear from my brother from a different mother, Sean Hannity. I like to stay in touch with him. He's a great American. Coming up next is James Herson, live from Los Angeles, about what's happening in the City of Angels and how it could be a precursor to what's going to happen in your community and how that is complete collapse. As you know, politics is downstream from culture, and the culture is not very good. Let's continue with more. Bill Cunningham, the great American, with you and all other great Americans, including Sean Hannity and James Herson, with you every Sunday night.

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1: ABC News, I'm Mike Dubusky. Five people are dead after a cargo jet careened off the end of the runway at Miami International Airport, crashing into several vehicles and eventually bursting into flames. The NTSB says a team is now investigating. The war in Iran, now more than 6 months old, with the two sides continuing to trade strikes this weekend.
2: The president describes the fighting as intermittent and the war itself as a tremendous success, pointing to what he says is the safe transit of millions of barrels of oil each day through the Strait of Hormuz. But analysts say the flow is still below pre-war levels, and gas prices here at home are at an all-time high for a Labor Day weekend.
1: Gas Buddy estimates the national average for fuel now sits at $4.14 a gallon. Still, many are traveling by car for the Labor Day holiday, the unofficial end of the summer vacation season. And in the skies, the TSA says it expects to screen 17 million people when all is said and done this weekend. This is ABC News.
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4: Good news from Middle River. That accident shutting down both directions of Middle River Road between Martin Boulevard and Pulaski Highway has been cleared. So now all lanes are open. No major lingering delay. Also in Baltimore County, they had a couple of vehicles in the intersection with Cromwell Bridge Road at Glen Arm Road. That situation also has been resolved with all lanes open. In the city, just a very brief delay both directions of Maryland to Hanover Street on the Baltimore Peninsula, just north of the Hanover Street Bridge. Traffic on the Beltway running free and clear with no delays anywhere. And traffic also running fine at both the Fort McHenry Tunnel and the Harbor Tunnel. 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
3: Weather.
5: The forecast for tonight, expect clear to partly cloudy skies. It'll be a little bit cooler than last night with temperatures dropping back into the upper 50s and low 60s. It'll be a nice day tomorrow for the holiday, mostly sunny and pleasant on Monday with high temperatures in the upper 70s and low 80s. 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
6: Okay, gang. So, chances are there'll never be an emergency ever, ever again.
7: Mm-hmm.
6: But just in case, let's talk about a plan.
7: Okay.
6: So, who's going to do what? 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

0: Let's continue. Bill Cunningham, the great American. James Herson is a media psychologist, in a sense, New York Times bestselling author, a media analyst and law professor. His most recent column about a week ago is at Newsmax.com, run by my friend Christopher Ruddy. And James Herson, welcome again to the Bill Cunningham Show. The fight is underway. The midterms are coming up. And the headline of this column you've written, which is brilliant in my viewpoint, is, among other things, you say the following: moral relativism made norms optional. Let communism in. And so you're on the left coast. We had liberal Democrats, and then we had DSAs, Democratic Socialists of America, and now we have full-blown communists layered with Islamic extremism. You take those four horsemen of the apocalypse, which is liberalism, democratic socialism, communism, and Islamist revolutionaries now controlling New York City, for example, and other parts of our country. What happened to the United States of America, James Herson? What in the hell happened?
1: Well, you know, yeah, that's exactly the question. And people are wondering, so how is it possible that we could have people who want to lead us and occupy very high political office, want to, for example, eliminate prisons, defund the police, destroy our ability to enforce our own borders? How is that possible that they would think that those would be the kind of issues that they should publicly proclaim? And the fact is, the reason that that they're doing that, obviously, it's these DSA people, is because they follow the dictates of communism. And, you know, socialism is actually too soft a word to describe them, because the communists have always hated all norms. If you notice that they hate the family, they hate religion, they hate any institution that promulgates moral values. And the reason is because what their desire is to create moral chaos. And one of the ways to do that, and lots of anxiety, of course, in the population, so that there can be an opportunity for them to basically basically set up totalitarianism, which is what their goal is. And what they always do that, and they wrote about it. You know, The founding fathers of communism wrote about it. They called it the dictatorship of the proletariat, meaning the dictatorship of the workers. And in their mind, you know, this class struggle that Karl Marx talks about justifies anything, which is why every time they set up rule, more and more people died. Yeah. Under the Soviet communism, we're talking about as many as 10 million. Under the Mao Zedong version, tens of millions. Under the Khmer Rouge version in Cambodia, 25% of the population was murdered or killed, and it's celebrated. Mm. It's celebrated because anything in the path of their pursuit of power can be eliminated, but especially moral norms. And when you get rid of norms, you create a vacuum. And that vacuum is being filled by, right now, people that follow Hassan Piker. And you mentioned those horsemen, but they're really, in the end, they're still spouting communism.
0: It is.
1: And that's how they're getting in. And they're using, you know, Alinsky techniques to demonize anyone that they have classified as an enemy.
0: Well, you have in your column, James Herson, a couple, I think, powerful statements. One is, it wasn't that long ago the majority of Americans would have considered it preposterous for a major American political party to openly advocate Marxist governance. You say, here we are. You also say that, additionally, we've had generations of refugees in our country welcomed here to remind us of the misery that awaits when the crooked path to communism is taken, and that many folks today are in a state of shock trying to figure out it was unthinkable. It's happened. And so we're not talking about something that's going to occur. We're going to commemorate the sacrifice of 9/11 25th anniversary. and it will be presided over maybe by Mamdani, a left-wing Hamas supporter who's also a avowed socialist, and Governor Kathy Hochul, who's wearing a hijab in order to pander to the most extreme elements of the Muslim faith. And it's been the pillars, you say, were actually displaced over time by a worldview known as moral relativism. There's no marriage. There's no God. And get from government what you can get. And you say, when a society adopts a morally relative worldview, it is considered morally acceptable, is wholly dependent upon whatever a person, family, culture, or system deems so. So I can identify as something I'm not simply by verbally stating it. And the WNBA, for example, would accept it. And I said to you off the air, I'm a little bit demoralized by the fact that it appears in the midterms that there's going to be more of an embrace of democratic socialism, heading, which is communism. And Dr. Abdul, who's not a doctor, can campaign just before the election with Hassan Piker, who talks about killing white middle class Americans and talk about destroying the American family and opening up the southern border and bankrupting further this country. And in some polls, Dr. Abdul, who's not a doctor, is going to beat his Republican opponent. And I'm thinking, what in the hell's going on? And you have more optimism than I have. Why is that?
1: It doesn't even matter whether someone is optimistic or pessimistic. You know, we've been through things where we've seen enemies of this country. We were close to destruction in the Revolutionary War, the Civil War, really actually still in World War II. I just think we have no choice. We have to fight this. And when you mention that part of my article, I talk about how preposterous these beliefs are. You mentioned the fake Dr. Abdul. Think of someone saying, I'm running for Senate, but I want to abolish the Senate. And how could polls register anything for this guy's, policies? And then, of course, now he's trying to distance himself from Hassan Piker after being buddy-buddy with Hassan Piker and making Hassan Piker his running mate during the primary. It's very obvious that he seeks power, he'll say anything, and that he has no moral leaning at all, which is a brand of communism. You know, Kathy Hochul, as you mentioned, putting on the hijab, actually our governor, Gavin Newsom, might as well wear a hijab because he's about ready to sign into law a law that makes Muslim holidays a legitimate part of the California law, affecting school children. They're all pandering. Every Democrat who thinks they possibly have a chance to run for president, and of course that's all Gavin Newsom has been doing, is basically pandering to the Muslim population in that's going to vote in the primaries, particularly in Michigan. So that's why we see these people pandering, and they have no moral center, and they're willing to take out the really unnegotiable values that have to do with family, that have to do with the pillars of freedom, and they're willing to jettison them. They want to abolish the Supreme Court. They want to abolish the Senate. They want to abolish the Electoral College. They want to basically remove and erase part of the Constitution. They want to erase and replace our history. All of this is in perfect sync with the communism that we saw kind of coming into our country in the 1960s. And it reminded me, you know, because of my background in music, I used to play a song every night when I was on the road with the Temptations called Ball of Confusion.
0: Great.
1: And it made me, so I wrote about that in my article because it's really the same ball that they are pushing. They want confusion, moral chaos, a lack of personal safety. They want a lack of personal safety, particularly in urban areas, because they take advantage of the chaos to basically put in totalitarian communism.
0: And you know, you would think that would fail, but it is largely successful. Now, to get elected in major blue cities and blue states, you must embrace radical Islam and their candidates. Otherwise, you can't win a primary. And I would have thought it would have been impossible for a radical Muslim to be elected the mayor of New York City. 25 years later, it's occurred. And I look at Mike Rogers is a pretty good conservative candidate in Michigan. Doesn't excite the masses much, but Mike Rogers is certainly most qualified to be in the United States Senate. But Dr. Abdul may win the race, and there's about 200 other positions from school board up to governor and U.S. senator embraced by Islamic extremists, and the media tends to be on the favor of those who advocate such things. Here in Ohio, we have a Dr. Amy Acton running for the governorship, who won't debate her opponent, who is Vivek Ramaswamy, who has, shall we say, been arrested. She has a drug problem. And she won't debate him, and the polls are somewhat even. And I'm thinking, how is this possible? And I look at other school boards. I look at this woman in California that was telling her first graders, in California, your home state, you have to write down and choose what your preferred gender is. And these are 6 and 7 year olds that have to pick their preferred gender. And if a parent objects in the public school system, the parent's in trouble. How do we fall this far, James Herson? How did this happen?
1: It's happened over a long period of time. It's been the proverbial frog being slowly boiled. I mean, and it's been our values. It is moral relativism. It is this idea that my truth is different than your truth. That's what allows them to do this to six-year-olds, to have them ignore the science of their own chromosomes and be persuaded that they're the opposite gender. But on the positive side, I have to say, in Michigan, there's a lot of Democrat donors that are now turning to Mike Rogers, and they want to stop this.
0: I hope.
1: The polls have been notoriously jaded because they're controlled in many cases by either the media or academic institutions we've seen them in the primaries. The other thing is the difference between the general elections and the primaries. The primaries are the activists who vote, a very small percentage compared to the general. And in the Democrat Party, the activists tend to be the crazy people. And so for these people to win the primaries, that's one thing. I think if we see some of these really far-left candidates, like you mentioned, the fake doctor, if he wins in Michigan, that's a five-alarm fire. That is that shows that the population of Michigan has been dumbed down sufficiently to accept electing a communist. And we have to remind people, Venezuela, most prosperous country in Latin America, turned into a communist hellhole through an election, not through a revolution. No tanks, no guns, just an election. And get what Hugo Chavez, who was elected the first communist of Venezuela, described himself as a democrat socialist. That's how he described himself. So there's nothing democratic about the socialism that are advocated by the DSA. It's pure Marxism, plain and simple.
0: James Herson, thank you. And I look at Venezuela and I'm thinking it wasn't by tanks and by the bullets. It's in the ballot box. And then once your sold lies accepted by the unwashed masses into believing a lie is the truth and that black is white and up is down and left is right, you become confused and demoralized. And then they take away the ability to vote by either you can't vote or we're going to fill the ballot box like in your home city of Los Angeles. After Spencer Pratt was seemingly going to go to the runoff, within 2 or 3 weeks, hundreds of thousands of ballots arose. And now you got someone to the left of Karen Bass fighting with her as to who is the most incompetent. Someone like Karen Bass couldn't run a pizza parlor. And now she's in charge of multi-billion-dollar budgets with mile after mile of homeless encampments and drug use and also the decapitation of middle-class values. James Herson, we got to run, but your column is up at Newsmax.com, and you say revolutionary Russian Vladimir Lenin surmised that a formerly held morality was essentially a ploy that was used by the affluent in society to maintain their status and wealth and end up slaughtering millions of people. And maybe in America we consider that impossible. But if the communists, the DSAs, the Islamic extremists take over, the country changes. Haiti becomes a state. D.C. becomes a state. Venezuela, I don't know, they might become a state. And maybe you're going to have Puerto Rico becoming a state, 8 to 10 more U.S. senators, and we don't get back our country. But, James Hurston, we got to run, but your column's up everywhere. And once again, thanks for coming on the Bill Cunningham Show. And I'm not too proud to beg, according to the Temptations. I ain't too proud to beg for America's future. James Hurston, you're the best. God bless
1: amen.
0: You.
1: Amen. Amen. Let's pray.
0: I ain't too proud to beg. James Hurston, thank you very much. God bless you.
1: All right. God bless you.
0: Let's continue with more of the columns at Newsmax.com, and that's where we're headed. Sounding the alarm. It's up to us. Don't let the communists take over at the ballot box, which is what happened in Venezuela.
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0: in low 60s. Going to be a nice day tomorrow for the holiday. Mostly sunny and pleasant on Monday with high temperatures in the upper 70s and low 80s. 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

All right, Billy Cunningham, the great American. James Hurston, a lot of his columns are at Newsmax, newsmax.com, and this one was up there. And when he spoke about it, he talks about we had generations of refugees here in our country to remind us of the misery that awaits them when the crooked path to communism is taken. And one of the races, and I mentioned this with Sean Hannity earlier tonight, is out in Florida, where he now lives. There's a woman named Nixon running against the sitting Senator Moody. And when you're in the state of Florida talking about communism and socialism and how a great idea it is, there are literally millions of Cuban refugees, especially in southeast Florida, that might say, you know what, I humbly disagree. And over the weekend, a day or two ago, and it was either Friday or Saturday, yesterday, Raul Castro surfaced somewhere. That is the brother of course, Fidel. And he talked about the war initiative for his arrest. Come get me. And at some point, that's going to happen. And there's plenty of Americans like myself on this Labor Day weekend that are shocked at the availability we have in politics in order to have the Liberal Democratic Party join arms with Democratic Socialists of America, the DSAs, and they join along with the communists, pure and simple communists, hooked up with Islamic extremism. That is the modern Democratic Party today. And to think those four elements coming together to rule the country or to take over the House and the Senate, if Dr. Abdul wins in Michigan, Dr. Abdul, as you know, is not a doctor. If he can win a Senate seat when one of his policies is to get rid of the Senate, that's a sickness loose in America because of the failure of public education, all that entails. So let's continue with more. Coming up next, if you got a PR problem somewhere in the world, Michael Levine is where you want to go. He's coming up next. Bill Cunningham, the great American, with you and all great Americans, every day.

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8: From ABC News, I'm Mike Dubusky. A deadly plane crash this weekend at Miami International Airport.
9: With millions traveling for Labor Day, an Amazon-operated cargo plane overshooting the runway at Miami International Airport, killing 5 people and injuring 5 others. 60 firefighters racing to the scene. Miami-Dade Fire Rescue saying the plane struck multiple vehicles and then caught fire.
8: ABC's Melissa Adan. Amazon says it's cooperating with the NTSB investigation into the crash. A high-profile meeting in Ukraine between President Volodymyr Zelensky and U.S. envoys Jared Kushner and Steve Witkoff. The two men were in Moscow on Saturday meeting with Russian President Vladimir Putin, discussing the future of the war in Ukraine. Here's Witkoff.
10: We came to see President Putin first. We needed to hear where he stood. We had good, concrete conversation with him, which we advised President Zelensky and his team about. Both sides have to come to a resolution here, and my job and Jared's job together is to bring the parties together, to narrow the issues between them, to create good communication channels.
8: Iran says they are no longer going to engage in, quote, proportionate responses after trading strikes with the U.S. this weekend. ABC's foreign correspondent Marcus Moore has details.
11: As a new wave of strikes this weekend targets vessels in the Strait of Hormuz, prompting escalating threats. The U.S. hitting 3 Iranian tankers in the strait and 1 near Karg Island. Iran calling the strikes a war crime and retaliated by targeting U.S. ships and oil tankers in the Strait of Hormuz.
8: Police in Ohio now say they have a man in custody who apparently lunged at Amy Acton, who's running for governor in that state. The man, identified as 38-year-old Patrick Havas, was armed with handguns and other weapons at the time, according to authorities. Acton was not hurt in the incident. And one more day, the Labor Day weekend, with roads expected to be crowded in the afternoon. You're listening to ABC News.
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8: An attorney for Corey Walsh says the Illinois woman was suffering from a psychotic episode when she allegedly murdered her 2-year-old son and then tried to take her own life. Prosecutors say Walsh, who's been charged with murder, was very interested in the recent trial of Lindsay Clancy, which ended in a mistrial last week. Court documents say Walsh was actively discussing the Clancy case just hours before she allegedly killed her son. Street takeovers have become a growing concern in several cities where young people in performance cars take over intersections by doing donuts and generally driving dangerously. That's why in Los Angeles, Police Chief Jim McDowell says
13: the Los Angeles Police Department launched Operation Street Sweeper. Through strategic planning, intelligence gathering, and the use of drone technology, we accurately predicted locations of 4 separate street takeovers.
8: Over the weekend, the LAPD made hundreds of arrests during apparent takeovers, impounded about 200 cars. This after 4 separate teen takeovers converged on one location. Coco Gauff is getting ready to take the court this Labor Day at the U.S. Open. ESPN analyst Jeannie Bouchard says she's been doing well so far.
14: She's looked really solid this tournament. She's won every match in straight sets. And the biggest thing I look for is when she's serving well, the rest of her game just falls into place.
8: On the men's side, Bouchard says Carlos Alcaraz also doing well despite being sidelined by a wrist injury earlier this year. I'm Mike Dubusky, ABC News.
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16: The forecast for tonight, expect clear to partly cloudy skies. It'll be a little bit cooler than last night with temperatures dropping back into the upper 50s and low 60s. Going to be a nice day tomorrow for the holiday. Mostly sunny and pleasant on Monday with high temperatures in the upper 70s and low 80s. 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

0: 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The recipient of not one, but two prestigious Marconi Awards for his broadcast excellence. The one and only, Bill Cunningham.
1: Hi, Billy Cunningham, the great American. Of course, Michael Levine has been the PR director of Michael Jackson through Charlton Heston, author of the new book, Authentic PR. This guy has been around for a long time, knows how PR should work for companies, for nations, and for persons. He's can be found, of course, at michaellevineconsulting.com. He's also the founder of Boundless Media USA. And Michael Levine, welcome again to the Bill Cunningham Show. I have your column up about the status of food trucks in L.A., but before we get there, I want to probe your mind in some other area. Would that be okay?
2: Of course. Of course. I'm honored to be with you, dear friend.
1: Let's talk. I'm reading this story, one story out of Germany, another story out of Japan. And I'm reading this, these stories about how great the American economy is. And we don't get this from our media. Everything that happens in America is a disaster because, you know, eggs used to be about $12 a dozen. Now they're $1.50. And beef used to be inexpensive. Then it got expensive. Now it's going to be inexpensive again because Trump has changed the rules about ranchers processing their own beef. And so the media angle on, for example, the hamburgers and the beef is they go to the ranchers who may be affected by this negatively by getting lower prices for their beef, and that's a disaster. Then they'll go to consumers and talk about, Tony Bender, would you like to spend less money for your double cheeseburger? The media goes to the person whose ox not being gored. And so the German newspapers are saying the following about our economy. Number one, 96% or more of the media reports on Donald Trump Republicans are negative. But from the German perspective, they are jealous of our economy. They call it the greatest economy in the world right now, the American economy. They talk about job creation. They talk about the fact that we have 5 million open jobs and 8 million people that refuse to work. They talk about the fact the stock market is at an all-time high. They're jealous of our inflation rate. Over in Germany, it's about 8%. Here, it's about 3%. They're jealous about our manufacturing base. In Western Europe, you can't put up a factory. It's impossible because of their green energy demands. But America is an industrial powerhouse. The Trumps are going to return to America over the next 1 to 3 years, about $4 trillion of new manufacturing jobs. We have data centers here that are not in Europe. The data centers put to work about 6,000 construction workers, and they pay high school kids $135,000 a year to work in and around these data centers. And they also talk about the green energy that's not taken over America yet. They don't have coal-fired power plants, don't have much nuclear plants. Energy costs are through the roof. There's little job creation in Europe. And the same thing in Japan. Japan's a basket case right now. And China, they tell me, have a terrible economy, as does most of Europe or India. And so from the European perspective, the GDP of America is about $31 trillion. I'm going to share with you one fact, Michael Levine. In 2010, America and the EU had about the same GDP. Here we are 16 years later, and we have 30% more GDP than Europe, and they have more people. The Indian GDP is about a quarter of ours, and they have four times the number of people. China is in economic trouble, I'm being told. We don't get much reported out of there, of course, at all. So from the European and Asian perspective, the American economy is the envy of the world. Why don't we perceive that? Why can't we perceive reality in America?
2: Well, because people like bad news. People... I shouldn't say they like bad news. They buy bad news. We live in a world in which the media is in the business of trying to attract clicks and attention. It's a dying business. And so the only way they can do it is by trying to convince Americans that every single hour of our life is a greater catastrophe than the last hour. Breaking news. Today we are going to die. An hour later. Breaking news. The monster is at the door. an hour later. Breaking news! Breaking news! Godzilla is here! and this is, so, now, that does not mean that there aren't challenges to the average American. There are. Food prices are too high. You walk into a fast food restaurant today, a McDonald's, right? It's a very common American experience. And damn it, the food prices are too high. To buy a Big Mac and a soda and fries today is not what it used to be, a very reasonably priced endeavor. It's expensive. It's too high. But that doesn't deny the many, many, many things you said about the strength of the American economy, particularly when you compare it to other parts of the world. You know, people who complain about America have their language and their little stories and songs, and some of the things are true and some are exaggerated. But then I say to them, really fascinating, where else would you like to go or live?
1: Yeah, it's expensive here to live, but it's much more expensive to live in other nations against we benchmark.
2: And, also,
1: and much more
2: also
1: expensive.
2: Right, and the quality of life that, you know, our power does not go out in most American cities every month. In many, try living in Europe, right? This summer, they had a great heat wave, right? 90% of people in England, 90 have no air conditioning. That means even if you're an affluent person in England, let's say you're living in London, you're an affluent person, 90%. Now, how would you like to live through a summer heat wave without air conditioning?
1: No.
2: I know lower middle class people in America who live in apartments that have air conditioning. So, you know, I think perspective is important. On the other hand, there is some validity too high. Gas prices are too damn high in California. I'll tell you right now, we got $6 gas prices. Now, why do we have $6 gas prices? Because our damn government in California puts on massive taxes and regulations. There isn't $6 gas prices in South Carolina.
1: No, not
2: there
1: here.
2: There isn't $6.
1: No.
2: Right. No. What are your gas prices, son?
1: I filled up my Chevy Blazer last night. I got to empty. The little buzzer came on. I pulled into a UDF store. It was $3.49 a gallon. Now,
2: okay, $3.49. $6.25 in California. Now, is that the fault of Donald Trump?
1: Absolutely.
2: No.
1: Absolutely. Absolutely. That's his fault.
2: Oh,
1: absolutely.
2: Right.
1: Absolutely.
2: Right.
1: He did that.
2: Yeah. And by the way, that is another good point you're making. People, for some sad, actually pathetic reason, become addicted to blaming, belittle and blaming people for their lot. Right?
1: Yeah.
2: This is a terrible American problem. It's a greater problem that we belittle and blame people for our destiny than it is that we pay too much at McDonald's.
1: No. And if
2: who
1: do we benchmark against? And whatever country you benchmark against, the poor in America live about the level of middle-class Europeans against whom we might benchmark. And the biggest health problem with poor Americans is obesity. It's not hunger.
2: Correct.
1: And so in California, when the average cost of gasoline across the country is like $4 a gallon or $4.50, it's only because you put into the mix the blue states that have $5 and $6 and $8 for diesel. But the media doesn't tell you the policies of the Democrat Party is what's driving high fuel prices. And if they completely take over, I'll be paying $6 a gallon in Ohio for gasoline, where right now I'm paying $3.49. And they want to get rid of fracking, get rid of coal, get rid of nuclear, and we live by windmills and by solar panels, and we can't do that. But the media doesn't tell the truth, and I fear that people base their vote upon lies and perceptions instead of reality. You know what I'm saying?
2: I wish I could disagree with one word you said. Now, look, let's establish one thing very clearly. If you cannot figure out that most media in America, ABC, NBC, CBS, NPR, National Public Radio could be the worst, Associated Press, Reuters, if you can't figure out that all of these people, without exception, CNN, MSN Now, if you can't figure out that every single one of them has an agenda to help Democrats, to hurt Republicans, if you can't figure that out, you're too stupid to vote, in my opinion. You're just that dumb. Because it's true.
1: It's true.
2: Now, you may say it's good. You can say, well, that's wonderful. And that's fine. If you take that position, it's fine. But to say that the mainstream media in America, and I mean the New York Times, the LA Times, every single major newspaper, if you can't figure out 98% of the people working in the New York Times, 98% voted for Kamala Harris. Now, do you think that 98% of people who voted for Kamala Harris can produce a fair, independent newspaper?
1: No.
2: Do you believe that?
1: No. No. It's impossible. And I fear that objectively, this is the greatest economy in the world, the greatest economy in the history of the world. We don't recognize it. Garbage in, garbage out. So if we get garbage in, garbage comes out. And imagine Kamala Harris and Tim Walz had won. Imagine that.
2: You can't imagine it. Whatever your darkest fears would be right now about that scenario, triple it. You can't. It is beyond imagining.
1: Jeez. You have Kamala Harris in California. You have that same philosophy. And I would assume, Bass is going to win the mayorship over the communist on her left. And so in California recognizes reality, or New York City. Right now, Kathy Hochul, the governor of New York's running around with a burqa and a hijab. And I'm thinking we're going to celebrate 9/11 with Kathy Hochul and Mamdani in charge of New York City, the financial capital of the world, and the governorship of New York. And they're sympathizing with radical leftists. Let's get on to your column, because I could spend all day with Michael Levine.
2: Sure.
1: You have a line in your column under the date of August 31st that says the following. This is about street food health hazards that the government in L.A. ignores. You say the following. The allegations reportedly include a dog eating meat from a vendor's bag before it was served, cockroaches crawling from a food truck, mice near open salsa, raw meat sitting unrefrigerated in the heat, and people urinating around cooking equipment. And there are hundreds of these so-called vendors, these food truck vendors serving food all over California. And you're saying, what world do I live in? Is it Bangladesh? And the L.A. County officials say they walk by as health hazards and they do nothing. Why?
2: Well, because we elect people like Karen Bass in blue cities. These are people, my friend, that most Fortune 500 CEOs, and I know some of them, most Fortune 500 CEOs wouldn't hire Karen Bass to manage a Walmart.
1: No.
2: Okay?
1: No.
2: They wouldn't hire her to be a greeter at a Walmart. These are incompetent people. They are DEI hires, if you will.
1: Sure.
2: Right?
1: Yeah.
2: Their primary attribute is the color of their skin and the fragrance of their smile. They have no competence whatever. I literally wouldn't hire... I wouldn't hire Karen Bass to manage a pizza parlor. She's incompetent. And then she gets into power, and who does she hire? Well, she hires all her cronies and her friends and her other DEI hires, and they can't run a bath. A city.
1: Brandon Johnson, Mamdani, Aftab, Purewall, just name them.
2: That's right.
1: Completely incompetent, and I'm thinking you get the government you deserve. And there was a guy, Spencer Pratt was running. He was somewhat competent. And by the time they finished counting the ballots 3 weeks later, guess what? He lost. Well, Michael Levine,
2: isn't that fascinating? It is.
1: And I'm looking at this. Mm-hmm. And last, about a minute remaining, I saw this mother who was dropping her daughter off at USC, University of Southern California, which is a private, expensive university. And she drove through block after block after block on the streets and on the sidewalks, homeless encampments with open fires, public defecation, urination. Correct. And she says, right across the street from my private university are thousands of drunks and derelicts and drug abusers getting their drugs from the city government. And she says, what is this?
2: It's all accurate. It is all accurate, 100% accurate. I've been there. I go downtown. It is, and it goes on, not for a block or two or three or four or 10, goes on for miles. You look at it, you can't believe it. You think, no, this is not possible.
1: No, not possible. But it's not only possible. It's happening in front of
2: it exists.
1: And the cops drive by in their marked cars watching IV drug users, watching public fornication, urinating around
2: all
1: the food trucks, and they do nothing, and Karen Bass is going to get reelected. She gets the message, it's okay. This is what the people want.
2: Karen Bass, as incompetent as she is, and I told you I wouldn't hire her to run a pizza parlor, is better than the idiot running against her, this socialist, insane person who wants to defund the police and abolish ICE. You cannot make it up. It's as if we're living through a Saturday Night Live skit.
1: Michael Levine, consulting.com. New book is Authentic PR. Michael, you're great at this. All we can do is here in the red states, I'm in a blue city in a red state. At least when you have blue cities run by incompetent fools, you have a red governor saying you can't do that.
2: Correct.
1: When you're in a blue city in a blue state like Brandon Johnson in Chicago,
2: it's suicidal.
1: You're done.
2: You're living on the Titanic.
1: Michael, you're a great American. Once again, thanks for coming on the Bill Cunningham Show. We're sounding the alarm, and hopefully people will listen. And Michael Levine, you're great. God bless you.
2: Thanks Bill. Bye.
1: Let's continue.
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8: Weather.
9: The forecast for tonight, expect clear to partly cloudy skies. It'll be a little bit cooler than last night with temperatures dropping back into the upper 50s and low 60s. Going to be a nice day tomorrow for the holiday. Mostly sunny and pleasant on Monday with high temperatures in the upper 70s and low 80s. 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

You know, as you may be aware, when you were in Hollywood or somewhere, something bad happened to you. And my last guest is the one that people tune into, Michael Levine, to see what the heck's going on, how to use PR to some positive advantage. And I related to him, and you should know that there was a family that took their young daughter, 19-year-old girl, to be a freshman at USC, University of Southern Cal, and which is a private school costing about $75,000 a year. And in order to get there, they drove through block after block after block of homeless encampments, open-air fires, drug use, zombies walking around, zoned out on the latest drug, and dogs being used as laboratory animals to see if the drugs are hot or not. That is California, the state thereof, in Los Angeles today. And sadly, it's obvious that Kim Bass is likely to win the next election over his communist opponent. And that's the society in which Michael Levine finds himself living in and around Los Angeles, which is quite sad. Coming up next is Todd Sheets. Has a column up on several places that talks about the death of Dolly Parton and how America should take a page from her whole book about how to conduct themselves and otherwise act. And Dolly Parton was a great American. So let's continue with more. Todd Sheets coming up. Line becomes available, 866-647-7337. Bill Cunningham, the great American, with you every Sunday night.

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1: ABC News, I'm Mike Dubusky. The NTSB is now investigating a deadly incident at Miami International Airport, where an Amazon cargo jet overran the end of a runway, colliding with several cars and ultimately sparking a fire. At least five people were killed. Several more are in the hospital.
2: The Boeing 767 jet bearing the Amazon logo could be seen just past the Miami runway, its nose pointed down, just after 2 in the afternoon. It was coming in for a landing after taking off earlier from San Juan when it cut across a road used by warehouse workers and other businesses that surround the airport. First responders arrived to find those patients in vehicles the plane hit.
1: ABC's Sonia Rincon. High-level talks in Ukraine this weekend with U.S. envoys Jared Kushner and Steve Witkoff sitting down with President Volodymyr Zelensky. Earlier, they were in Moscow speaking with Russian President Vladimir Putin about bringing the war to an end. This is ABC News.
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3: Good news from Middle River. That accident shutting down both directions of Middle River Road between Martin Boulevard and Pulaski Highway has been cleared. So now all lanes are open. No major lingering delay. Also in Baltimore County, they had a couple of vehicles in the intersection with Cromwell Bridge Road at Glen Arm Road. That situation also has been resolved with all lanes open. In the city, just a very brief delay both directions of Maryland to Hanover Street on the Baltimore Peninsula, just north of the Hanover Street Bridge. Traffic on the Beltway running free and clear with no delays anywhere. And traffic also running fine at both the Fort McHenry Tunnel and the Harbor Tunnel. 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
4: Weather.
5: The forecast for tonight, expect clear to partly cloudy skies. It'll be a little bit cooler than last night with temperatures dropping back into the upper 50s and low 60s. Going to be a nice day tomorrow for the holiday, mostly sunny and pleasant on Monday with high temperatures in the upper 70s and low 80s. 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
9: Hey, did you guys know that kids who play sports earn more money when they grow up?
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15: All right, Billy Cunningham, the great American. Of course, Todd Sheets is often on Substack and other platforms. He's got a great column up about the effect of Dolly Parton and how that represents the best of the American experience. And I would, first of all, Todd, welcome again to the Bill Cunningham Show. But I would say, unlike almost every other media character I know, there was no one who could say negative things about Dolly Parton. And part of it was her desire not to be involved in active politics, as so many are. I kind of look what's happening in some country stars when they take a side against Donald Trump or in favor of Donald Trump. And I can recall Dolly Parton once stood next to Jane Fonda as Jane Fonda was ripping on Republicans and she didn't say a darn word. And I think a whole lot of people would be better off in the media if they didn't do that. But tell the American people the essence of your column, Todd Sheets, with On Wealth and Progress at Substack, about the impact Dolly Parton had upon the American people.
4: Yeah, a couple of different things, Bill. And starting with the point that you just made, is she had this kind of natural brilliance and intelligence that enabled her to understand things like what you just mentioned. Other people have said it, like, you know, who understood this also, somebody like a Jay Leno. They say, why would I, you know, put off half of my potential audience every night? And so Dolly knew to leave that stuff behind when she went up on stage. In addition to other elements about herself and her musical career, you know, that showed there was a very deep level of wisdom there. And one of the things I spoke about in that piece that you're talking about is, you know, obviously she had a great deal of impact on people, you know, from Eastern Tennessee, the mountains, that area of the world that she came from. She gave them hope. She gave them a sense of empowerment and seeing them themselves in a different light from the stereotypes that were typically imposed upon them. But I think unbeknownst to her, her impact went well beyond that. And that's why I told the story of this young artist named Shaboozy. His stage name is Shaboozy, who I just happened to read an article, a review of one of his new albums a couple weeks before Dolly died. And it was this great story of his father, Shaboozy's father, who was born and grew up in Nigeria, was a Nigerian farmer, came to America to get an education and to work hard to try and contribute and kind of experience the American dream, try and create a better life for his children than he could have, would have had in Nigeria or anywhere else in the world. And after coming here, he became a huge fan of country and Western music and Western movies. And so Shaboozy grew up listening to those songs and watching those movies. And as he got older and then became a musician himself, he went out, and at first he was kind of doing more hip-hop contemporary kind of stuff, but as time went on, he's gravitated towards doing a much more Western-themed kind of things that are very heavily influenced by Dolly. He's talked many times about how much of an impact his father's love of that music had on him. And he's also, much like Dolly, in terms of being gracious and thankful and humble about himself and the circumstances he was fortunate enough to be in, he's made a very big point out of letting people know how thankful he is to have been able to be raised in a country that creates these unbelievable opportunities for people of the humblest of circumstances, whether they're from the eastern mountains of Tennessee or from the Nigerian farmland. You know, there's no place that's ever created things like America. That's why they call it the American dream.
15: And Todd, I'm thinking about Eastern Tennessee when she was raised there. She was born in the 1940s, and it was dirt poor. It was a coat of many colors. Outside plumbing, her father worked, her mother worked, I think 11 or 12 kids. And if somebody could have said to Dolly Parton when you were like 10, 11 years old, living in abject poverty, which she did not know about, she was loved by her father, loved by her mother, had great relationships with brothers and sisters, that girl would change the world and teach millions and millions of children to read, that she would actually pay hundreds of millions of dollars in taxes. She would put together amusement parks to erupt economically eastern parts of Tennessee, which is dirt poor. And she led a life of Christianity with a Bible next to her, bed every night that she read passages from. And the idea that girl right there would die with maybe a half $1 billion in net worth, positively impact the lives of millions, allow millions of kids to read. I know here in the state of Ohio, Fran DeWine, who is the first lady of Ohio, hooked up with Dolly to make sure that every public school kid once a month would get a book in the mail because of Dolly Parton. And on top of that, her film career and her writing career, and the fact that Dolly Parton stood down Elvis Presley and told Elvis Presley, Colonel Tom Parker, you can't have half the royalties to my great hit, I Will Always Love You. And she also told presidents she would not accept the Medal of Freedom because it might be perceived as political. So she spoke down to presidents and to Elvis Presley in his prime. That says something right there.
4: Yeah, it tells about her business acumen, her political brilliance. And, you know, this all goes back to me to, you know, what some people have called the not so common man or common woman in this case, coming from these circumstances. And it also talks about the importance of talking about empowering individuals as opposed to teaching them, you know, that they are victimized by their circumstances. And the only way that they can get, you know, lift up in the system is, oh, you know, elect me as a politician, and then I'll take money away from somebody else and give it to you to make your life incrementally better. Dolly showed the real way to making the whole system better and making the economic pie bigger is for people to work hard, to overcome the circumstances and limitations of their childhood, go out and become successful. As you do so, you contribute to the local economy, you contribute to the national economy by paying taxes, as you said, and you set examples for other people who don't think that they have those chances, but they look at Dolly and they say, geez, she was just a poor kid from Eastern Tennessee like I am. Maybe I can do something like that too. And that's the message we should be sending people instead of this victimization message that comes so often now.
15: You know, Todd Sheets, your articles at Subscribe. One other thing that comes to mind in what her life is and what she's done, things of that character, is the fact that there's publications in Europe and in Asia that talk about the brilliance of the American economy. They talk about it's incredible what America is doing now economically. From their perspective, their gasoline is $8 to $9 a gallon. They have inflation at 6, 7, 8%. China has inflation about 12%. In America, it's 3%. They talk about the economic manufacturing base in Europe, which is dissipating and almost doesn't exist anymore, as compared to America, where the economic base and the factory base, and we make things in America. In fact, over the next 1 to 3 years, there's going to be another $5 to $6 trillion dollars of companies like Mercedes-Benz and Toyota opening up more plants in America. They're saying the American economy is the envy of the world because of low unemployment. It's about 3.5 to 4%. We have 5 million jobs that are open, and we have 8 million Americans don't work. We have largely a shut down southern border, and according from the European perspective, well, we have no part of the Green New Deal is dominating us today. In Europe, they don't have air conditioning. And in Europe, they don't have nukes. They don't have coal-fired power plants. They're going the wrong direction. And in America, our economy is the envy of the world. Now, if you would look at the way the media in this country pictures the American economy with 3% inflation, with full employment, you would think we would applaud what's happening. In fact, one other fact for you, Todd, is that in 2010, the EU and America had about the same GDP. 16 years later, our GDP is 35% larger than the EU. And it was thought that India and China would take us over by this point. They haven't done it. The American economy is a job-creating mechanism. We have the greatest universities and colleges in the world where others want to send their kids here to be educated. I look at all the positive things in America. We don't recognize any of it. In fact, looking to my left and right, I see CNN and others talking about how bad the economy is. Seen from other perspectives, it is the envy of the world. So what does the world see about our economy that our media does not? Because garbage in, garbage out. If you're told repeatedly how bad the economy is, you might think the economy is bad when the opposite is true. Can you smell what I'm cooking?
4: Yeah, absolutely. This is one of the great tragedies of what's happened here, is that the mainstream media, a good part of the cultural institutions, Hollywood and that kind of thing in the country, and much of the university system, which I agree with you, it used to be, you know, the flagship of the world. This is where everybody wanted their kids to come. Now Americans are starting to doubt the value of a college education, right? Because it all depends on what you teach them and at what cost. And unfortunately, what they've been teaching for the last couple of generations is the same message, you know, that you were just talking about. It's dominated by left-wing professors who don't like capitalism for whatever reason. I think a lot of it has to do with the jealousy of people that they see becoming significantly more financially successful than they are. And they don't like that. That's why they talk about equality all the time. But they're trying to move us to become a socialist country and overthrow the values which created all of the historic and amazing things that you were talking about here. And the other incredible thing about this is we have roughly doubled Europe's growth rate over the last 10 or 15 years
15: or so.
4: Even with that, we are still growing significantly below the level that we should be. If you go back to the Reagan boom that was kicked off in the early 80s and extended through the 90s, you know, with the help of Clinton on a couple of issues, including fiscal responsibility, we should be growing at 3.5% or so. And if we were experiencing those kind of growth rates, you know, there would be so much opportunity here that nobody would have a chance to look down on it. And the only reason that we're not experiencing those is because of a series of government mistakes and this misleading education that for the last 25 years, with the exception of Trump 1.0, has been steering the economy in this socialist direction of more and more government involvement, which chokes off individual initiative and all the things like we were talking about with Dolly in the business world that creates this growth and the opportunity.
15: Todd Sheets at Substack. My good friend Thomas Sowell, who is on my Mount Rushmore of conservatism, said about 25 years ago, he could not have conceived, he said, America turning toward socialism or communism. He said, quote, if the rich are rich because they keep the poor poor, then countries packed with billionaires should be packed with misery and the poor. He went on to say the U.S. has more billionaires and millionaires than Africa and the Middle East combined, and America's poor still live better than most people in those other regions. So in theory, it fails the data. Wealth is created. It is not piled upon the rich stolen from the poor. So he makes the point that when the Elon Musks of this world come to America, he's an African-American from South Africa. He came here almost penniless. And within about 25 years, he might be worth $1 trillion. But in the process, he pays every year over $100 billion in taxes. He creates at least 150,000 jobs, created thousands of personal millionaires. But instead of saying to Elon Musk, guess what? You are the American dream. Look at what you've done with your life. The Democrats, the socialists, and the communists want to tear him down and say how he has failed while government has succeeded. If the rich are rich because they keep the poor poor, countries packed with millionaires should be packed with misery. The opposite is true. In fact, America's poor suffer from obesity more than malnutrition, and America's poor lives at about the middle class level in Europe. And so no matter by any standard you employ, what America has done the past 15 to 20 years is incredible despite being held back by government. And lastly, you have a great column at Substack about why Medicare for All is a bad, bad idea. We have about 2 minutes remaining. Tell the American people why the cry of the leftists about Medicare for All makes no sense.
4: Yeah, absolutely. It's because, first and foremost, nobody's talking about how to pay for it. Total government expenditures are around $7 trillion, and Medicare for All would cost $3 to $4 trillion. You cannot tax the billionaires. They don't make enough money even if you took all of it to pay for them. And in fact, if you took the taxes all the way down to people making over $187,000, you'd have to triple their taxes to pay for it. And if you did that, you'd tank the economy, which nobody is willing to do. So you can't pay for it. The second thing is it will reduce quality of care. In Great Britain, a new physician makes about one-third of what they make in America. And so the way I put it in the piece, recent piece was, imagine going in to see your physician and starting the conversation by saying, hey, I've got a plan to cut your salary by two-thirds. Now I'd like to talk to you about that pain in my chest and imagine how things are going to go from there. It will affect quality of care. And third, it will hinder in the same way new drug development and all the development of the new drugs that largely come out of America, that have made life so much better for so many people. We're curing cancer. We're helping people with weight and body issues and all those kinds of things.
15: Because of the profit motive. The profit motive is critical to have the best and the brightest enter medicine. Todd Sheets, once again, thank you. Your stuff is at Substack. Medicare is on track to add $85 trillion to the national debt by 2056. We can't afford it. It would hurt care and hurt those it would intend to help. Todd Sheets, you're a great American. Once again, thanks for coming on the Bill Cunningham Show, and Todd will do it again. Thank you very much.
4: Great to be with you, Bill.
15: God bless you. Let's continue with more. Bill Cunningham, the Great American, live with you every Sunday night.
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19: Weather.
5: The forecast for tonight, expect clear to partly cloudy skies. It'll be a little bit cooler than last night, with temperatures dropping back into the upper 50s and low 60s. It'll be a nice day tomorrow.

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14: Hi, Billy Cunningham, the Great American. Thanks for listening this Labor Day Eve night and getting ready, as many of us are, to enjoy the vicissitudes of Labor Day weekend, which is largely concluded. But tomorrow is Labor Day, where work is honored, and being lazy and sloppy is not. There's about 140 million Americans that work who support the other 200 million Americans. And if you're working today, I want to tip my cap to you and say thank you. And the best thing you can do is follow the prescription of many Republicans who simply say work and don't let government support you. That's somehow one of the great legacies of Donald Trump. And if Marco Rubio or J.D. Vance wins in 2028, it will continue. That the cut down on the illegal use of government benefits when it's illegally obtained, such as Medicare and Medicaid fraud. And for those of us that work for a living and pay quarterly estimates and pay taxes, we want our tax dollars used wisely and not poorly. Plus, we continue to reverberate from the hung jury in Massachusetts with Lindsey Clancy. We spoke about that about 2.5-3 hours ago. And now that's a terrible sign for American females and American mothers that somehow there's large numbers, hundreds of women protesting the fact that Lindsey Clancy was not found not guilty. There'll be many, many more copycats. And I have not followed that trial closely, as you know, because the subject matter is completely disgusting. That she would purposely kill Cora Clancy, age 5, Dawson, age 3, and Callan, age 8 months, because she claims to have some sort of mental difficulty, and she was told to do it. She had an orderly life up to that point. In fact, she was a delivery room nurse. She knew all about the process. And she decided to act upon fantasies and delusions that exist, fortunately, only in her mind. But copycats. There was a mother in Illinois that did a similar thing to her three-year-old baby, and that is sick. Remember that the politics is downstream from culture, and the culture right now is in serious, serious, serious difficulties. So I'll see you next Sunday night. Have a great Labor Day tomorrow. Bill Cunningham with you every Sunday night.
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5: from ABC News. I'm Mike Dabusky. A deadly scene at Miami International Airport.
6: Noise one, Miami.
7: Looks like we have an aircraft overran the runway on 3.
6: Yes, sir.
5: ATC.com describing the moment an Amazon cargo plane crashed off the end of a runway, bursting into flames. Miami-Dade Fire Chief Ray Jadala.
8: The airplane did strike a couple of vehicles that required a couple of victims that were actually trapped in the vehicles.
5: At least five people were killed. Several more were sent to the hospital. The NTSB is investigating. Both American and Iranian forces have fired at ships in the Middle East this weekend as the war in Iran stretches into its seventh month. Energy Secretary Chris Wright tells ABC's This Week that the U.S. has the capability to outgun Iran for as long as it takes.
9: They're clinging on to power as the United States continues to escalate the volume of oil that transits through the Strait of Hormuz. And when you add it together with the bypass pipelines, we're at two-thirds or so of total pre-conflict transits. And the world's had some buffers to not completely, but mostly offset that. So things aren't looking so good for Iran.
5: Even still, the conflict has driven up fuel prices. A gallon of regular is now $4.14 on average, according to Gas Buddy. And the gas station isn't the only place where prices are elevated this Labor Day weekend.
10: Lettuce is up more than 11%, and that's just the tip of the iceberg. Ground beef is now at prices rarely seen, around $6.88 a pound. That's about 10% more moolah from this time last year. And if you thought tomato prices were totally vine, think again. Also more expensive, around $2 a pound, up about 12%. And strawberries can really jam up your budget too, up about 8%, now around $2.40 for a 12-ounce package.
5: ABC's Andrew Dimbert. Speaking of Labor Day, the roads are expected to be busy as people head home from vacation. 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
5: In Nepal, about a week and a half after that devastating flooding,
13: 75 Americans are among the nearly 5,000 people still missing.
14: Deployed troops have been carrying out search and rescue operations and relief.
13: But amidst the hope, there is enormous anguish. The terrain across a large swath of land, covering some 60 miles along the border with Nepal and China, unrecognizable.
5: ABC's Marcus Moore. Labor Day weekend is a time for kicking back, heading to the beach, and yes, maybe cracking open an alcoholic beverage or two. But according to a new study published in The Lancet, prolonged alcohol use could be tied to a higher risk of certain cancers, such as liver cancer and breast cancer.
15: This is information that you can use to reconsider how you look at alcohol. It doesn't mean that you need to avoid or you can't have another glass of wine. But in medicine, in the emergency room, and in life in general, we're making decisions based on risk and benefit. This study adds information to that calculation. If you're looking for straightforward advice, you can look to the American Cancer Society for alcohol prevention or cancer reduction risks. They say just tend to avoid alcohol. And they say if you do drink, no more than 2 drinks a day for men and no more than 1 drink a day for women.
5: ABC News medical correspondent Dr. Darian Sutton. At the Met Opera in New York, auditions for a snake.
16: She's very lovely. She's lovely and would be a great model for sure. I'm just not sure.
5: That's snake handler Zoe Ziegfeld. The show is about Coney Island in the 1950s. I'm Mike Dubusky, ABC News.
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18: The forecast for tonight, expect clear to partly cloudy skies. It'll be a little bit cooler than last night with temperatures dropping back into the upper 50s and low 60s. Going to be a nice day tomorrow for the holiday. Mostly sunny and pleasant on Monday with high temperatures in the upper 70s and low 80s. 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

0: From the heartland of America and the gateway to the West, good morning, good evening, wherever you may be across the nation, around the world. I'm George Norrie, and this is Coast to Coast AM. Program note for you, live Labor Day Monday night for you, so stick around. Emerging artist bumper music for the first couple hours. All their information on the coasttocoastam.com website. They're doing a great job. And later tonight, true crime stories. Here's what's happening. At least five people were killed, five others were injured at Miami International Airport on Sunday after an Amazon cargo plane overran the runway, struck multiple vehicles, and caught fire while landing. The Miami-Dade Sheriff's Office and Miami-Dade Fire Rescue Teams confirmed that there were at least 10 victims involved in the crash, which happened when Prime Air Flight 7598 overran Miami International Airport's diagonal runway at about 2 p.m. local time. The fire chief said three people were taken to a trauma center in critical condition. Five others died. The two others were transported to a local hospital. Wow. Hurricane Lowell is forecast to remain an intense major hurricane and has now begun its northward turn in the central Pacific. The major hurricane possesses a danger to parts of Hawaii. A volcano eruption in Indonesia on Sunday has forced the cancellation of all flights at the capital city's airport as volcanic ash drifted across the western parts of the country. No casualties reported, 170,000 people stranded on that situation. Iran's parliament speaker warned that any further hits on the country's interests would be met with a faster, heavier, and more painful response after tanker strikes Saturday. The U.S. Central Command said it redirected 92 commercial vehicles, disabled three, and boarded two in the Strait of Hormuz, also releasing footage of an F-35A patrol over regional waters. OPEC kept October output unchanged as disruptions to the Strait of Hormuz curbed the group's sway over oil prices. With more, here's Tom Danheiser.
1: Well, George, Iran's parliament speaker on Sunday has threatened to deliver a more intense and more painful response to U.S. strikes on Iranian oil tankers. A day after the U.S. struck and permanently disabled three of the tankers in the Persian Gulf and the Gulf of Oman. This in response to Iran's Revolutionary Guard firing ballistic missiles at an aircraft carrier and guided missile destroyer. No U.S. warships were struck in the attack and no one was injured. On Sunday, Iranian state media claimed a drone attack on an unmanned U.S. military boat attempting to enter a self-declared restricted zone in the Strait of Hormuz. The U.S. military dismissed the claim as a total lie and denied any such vessel was hit. Meanwhile, the new head of Iran's Supreme National Security Council Sunday said that Tehran plans to announce an exclusion zone outside the Strait of Hormuz aimed at vessels it believes are attempting to transit the waterway. Mohsen Rezai's comments came with few details, but did indicate the new zone should be announced in the coming days and weeks and will begin from the line of the U.S. naval blockade, extend toward the Strait of Hormuz and into the Persian Gulf. Rezai said that any ship that enters this area with the intention of passing through the Strait of Hormuz and is identified will be placed on their sanctions list. And oil prices continue to be elevated, with West Texas Intermediate crude oil trading at $91.41 a barrel and Brent crude $95.85. George?
0: Thank you, Tom. Charles R. Smith is one of America's leading experts on advanced technology and its implications for war. He's here to talk about what's going on. Charles, your thoughts?
2: Well, I think this is more of the squeeze going on at the moment. One of those tankers that got hit was hit off of Karg Island. And as predicted, instead of strikes or invasions on Karg Island, literally all we're doing is blockading it. The effect is basically the same, nothing going in, nothing going out. And the net result is no ka-ching for the Iranian treasury, as well as the Ayatollahs, which take a fairly large chunk skimmed off the top. And therein, I think, lies the biggest point. We have seen indications that there are parts of the Iranian economy starting to fold at the moment. Things are likely to get worse inside Iran, and these wonderful announcements of exclusion zones and attacks and an occasional ballistic missile are to be expected.
0: Benjamin Netanyahu from Israel has been talking about major attacks. What do you think of that?
2: It's possible. At this point, the Israelis are really a little bit more busy with Hezbollah and Hamas locally. So for all practical purposes, yeah, they might. They may actually ask us to join in. It depends on how much the Iranians decide to throw, as well as how much do they have left to throw. I think what's really having the worst effect on them is not necessarily the military actions, as I've outlined, but the political and financial application, literally not allowing any exports or imports to reach their country. And the net result is the massive inflation, inability to pay their bills. And of course, that also results in desertions from their security forces, which we are beginning to see.
0: All right. Thank you, Charles. A blueberry recall first reported in July on our program over the risk of E. coli contamination has been expanded now to include frozen package mixes of strawberries, blackberries, blueberries sold at Walmart, according to the FDA. One lot of 10-ounce packages of Great Value frozen organic triple berry blend has been recalled by a Chilean supplier. The frozen berries were sold at selective Walmart stores in 16 states, including, I'll name them off quickly, Alabama, Arkansas, Florida, Illinois, Indiana, Kentucky, Louisiana, Minnesota, Mississippi, Missouri, North Carolina, Ohio, Oklahoma, South Carolina, Texas, and Wisconsin. If you have the package, go back to the store. As we run into the Labor Day weekend now, and here we are, full speed, this time spent with our families and friends, it brings up a powerful question. What are our deepest relationships even born? Today we are looking at soulmate contact and growing afterlife evidence that our external bonds survive physical death. Researchers are finding that we travel through multiple lifetimes with the exact same group of souls. And here to share the comforting proof that true love never dies is Sandra Champlain, host of the After Dark, Shades of the After Dark podcast on Coast to Coast. Hi, Sandra.
3: Oh, hey, George. You know, the clinical research being done right now by the Newton Institute, based in Wilmington, North Carolina, may completely change how we view the people sitting around our dinner tables. Before Dr. Michael Newton passed 10 years ago this month at the age of 84, he documented thousands of cases of life between lives regressions. His research revealed that we belong to specific soul groups and create soul contracts before we are even born. Newton said that the people who challenge us the most are often our closest soulmates, taking on difficult roles purely out of love to help our souls learn and grow. But this brings up a massive question I hear from those who are grieving. If our loved one reincarnates, does that mean they won't be in the afterlife to greet us when we crossover? Well, the Newton Institute provides us with this great answer. When we reincarnate, we do not send our entire being into one physical body. We only bring a small fragment of our energy to Earth. The vast, magnificent core of who we really are remains fully awake, alive, and waiting to hug loved ones in the spirit world. So this long Labor Day weekend, as we look at the family members gathered around our dinner tables and at our cookouts, we can do so with a kind, forgiving, and loving heart, knowing that our relatives are surely helping us to get massive growth for our souls. Thank you, George.
0: Thank you, Sandra. Up next, Larry Arnold. His book is called The Blaze, The Mysterious Fires of Spontaneous Human Combustion. He's next on Coast to Coast AM.
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0: And welcome back to Coast, George Norrie with you, Larry Arnold back with us. He is an author and founder of Parascience International. His networks with others, and he focuses on curious combustions and other anomalies. Larry also has amassed what is arguably the largest database of odd fires that defy common sense and comprehension. Larry, welcome back, and happy Labor Day to you.
8: Hey, George, and a happy Labor Day to you, too, and to Tom, Tim, and the rest of the Coast staff. We trust it's been a good year for all of you in 2026. It certainly has been a year with no shortages of stories to pursue and mysteries to ponder.
0: I love your work. How did you get involved in spontaneous human combustion stories?
8: If you talk to our debunkers, it would probably be a silly, insipid, nonsensical fool who is easily swayed by alleged mysteries. We got introduced to this incredible phenomenon in around 1962 when we were probably in eighth grade. We spent 35 cents on a paperback book called Stranger Than Science by Frank Edwards. And in Frank's book, he devoted one chapter to incredible cremations and specifically talked about the case of Mary Hardy Reeser, who burned in an incredibly bizarre fashion, localized fashion, in 1951 down in St. Pete, Florida. And we can go into the details of that case if you wish, but it led us to think, could she have been simply a one-off odd case that stood alone and unique in history? Or might there be other cases similar to hers? So after we left the engineering profession, we went down to the Library of Congress, pulled up some microfilm looking for newspapers from 1951 from the St. Pete area. And we found that the St. Petersburg Times and the Tampa Tribune both covered the story as front page news about Mary Reeser's death in 1951 and expressed a number of odd aspects to it. And then in 1975, we got tipped off to a case in our home state of Pennsylvania that sounded very similar to the localized incineration that befell Mary Reeser in 1951. And that case turned out to be an elderly physician in northern Pennsylvania, Dr. John Irving Bentley, who died in December 5, 1966, in circumstances that just belie common sense. And at that point, our life changed around. And while we still drive a school bus after 51 years, we devoted a good chunk of our remaining two-thirds of this lifespan to documenting, investigating, and trying to understand how spontaneous human combustion happens.
0: Larry, what did Mary Weezer's body look like when they got to it?
8: It actually did not look like a body. What the first responders discovered was in a chair that Mary Weezer had been last known to be sitting in a few hours earlier was 1 foot still encased in a satin slipper, unburned, a few pounds of calcined vertebrae and ash, a head that was alleged to have shrunk into the size variously described as a cup of tea, a baseball, or an orange. And that was pretty much it. The chair in which she was seated and an end table next to it had also incinerated within a circle of fire that was not much more than 3 feet in diameter. Combustibles just beyond the edge of that circle of death, as it became to be called, daybed linen, stacks of newspaper, all that was unsinged. The fire appeared to be incredibly localized, fiercely intense, and yet surrounding combustibles that should have ignited much more easily than the human body can be burned, escaped unsinged. And therein lied the mystery of Mary Weezer's remarkable human incineration.
0: Yeah, why does it occur where the surrounding areas, the bed, the room, the rest of the house, doesn't get burned?
8: That is the mystery of this subject of spontaneous human combustion, or in the classic cases that we have renamed sudden human cremation, like Mary Weezer, like Dr. Bentley, and many others that we'll probably be discussing with your listeners in the next hour and a half. That is the mystery of how the body can be incinerated so completely, more completely, in fact, than normally happens in a crematorium retort. And yet surrounding combustibles that have ignition points far lower than is the human body escape unsinged, unscorched, unburned, and intact.
0: Explain to those who are new to the show, Larry, what SHC, spontaneous human combustion, is.
8: Great. Wonderful place to start. As concept, SHC is the smoking, blistering, or burning of human flesh in the absence of a known, identifiable nearby burn agent. In what history has characterized as SHC, what we term classic SHC and have renamed sudden human cremation, it is a human body consumed almost wholly to ash by what appears to be a high heat inferno that produces minimal, if any, damage to surrounding combustibles. That is, a person is cremated in an environment that is devoid of the attendant effects that fire science mandates should be, indeed must be, present, but are not. Usually there's no gore, no guts, and no blood. It's just the scariest, most terrifying, and frightful spookiness imaginable. Truly scenes that are macabre beyond belief.
0: Now, when we get a fever, we kind of feel it. We get chills, we get sweaty. When somebody is beginning to combust, do they feel anything initially?
8: That's an intriguing question. For the classic cases, we have no way to know that because you can't interview a pile of ash. Right. There's a subset of this phenomenon, however, that the skeptics really don't want to deal with, and that is there are people who have survived partial spontaneous human combustion. And those survivors that we have been privileged to interview tell us that there is no significant thermal forewarning of the event that is about to befall them. They may feel a slight tingling in their body, like when circulation is cut off in your forearm, for example, or they may feel and be aware of a minor heat rising up their spinal column or on the back of their shoulders, for example, but nothing like the painful heat that one experiences, for example, when one would put one's hands on a hot stove burner.
0: What combusts them in the body? What is so flammable?
8: Well, according to mainstream science, there's nothing in the body that is flammable. We did a search this afternoon on AI. We asked AI, as many people who listen to Coast do, to find out what AI has to say. And this is what AI says about spontaneous human combustion. If you're looking for real world science or history and what people call spontaneous human combustion, here's a quick breakdown. The mainstream scientific community completely rejects the idea that a human body can burst into flames from internal heat. In most cases, it's written off where the room, surrounding room is untouched. Forensic scientists will point to the wick effect, and we can get into that later. So officially, there's nothing in the body that can cause spontaneous human combustion. As is well known, the body is mostly water, 70 to 75% water. And it's argued that it would be like trying to ignite a swimming pool to burn a human body. It doesn't make common sense. It doesn't seem practical to pursue. But if you look at the evidence that we have amassed in over 50 years of trying to document this phenomenon, and as we have shown you personally, George, when we had the privilege of doing an episode of Beyond Belief with you, the photographs that depict these remarkably localized incineration fires of the human body are not hoaxes, as have been claimed. These are real documentable photographs with known provenance that prove again and again, albeit rarely, there is something about the human body, either internally or external to it, that mainstream orthodox science has yet failed to recognize, that can indeed incinerate a swimming pool or a human body that is composed of 75% water.
0: Oh, that's amazing. Do you think the person feels pain, or do they just die?
8: In the classic cases where the body is almost wholly incinerated, we believe, based on evidence and talking to eyewitnesses who have seen the aftermath of these incredibly localized incinerations, we have concluded that the victim, as horrific as the scene appears to be and presents itself, the person does not experience agonizing pain as one would expect from a high temperature oxidation typed fire phenomenon. The process is either so quick that pain cannot be transmitted through the nervous system to the brain, or it is a process that just does not engender pain responses within the human physiology. So as horrific and as frightful and as fearsome as the photographs of these remarkable fires appear, the victim who experienced the SHC, we believe, does so painlessly and without agony.
0: Truly amazing. Where do we get your book, Ablaze?
8: Two ways. You can go to Amazon.com, search Larry Arnold and Ablaze, pop up. Every book that is ordered through Amazon is personally inscribed by us before we ship it out. Or they can contact us directly through our website, parascience.com. 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And we can go from there with a personally inscribed copy.
0: All right. We're going to come back in a moment with you, Larry. And here's our first emerging artist called Box 211 from Essex Falls, New Jersey. The name of the song, Tuesday Morning.
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14: ABC News, I'm Mike Dabusky. Five people are dead after a cargo jet careened off the end of the runway at Miami International Airport, crashing into several vehicles and eventually bursting into flames. The NTSB says a team is now investigating. The war in Iran, now more than 6 months old, with the two sides continuing to trade strikes this weekend.
15: The president describes the fighting as intermittent and the war itself as a tremendous success, pointing to what he says is the safe transit of millions of barrels of oil each day through the Strait of Hormuz. But analysts say the flow is still below pre-war levels, and gas prices here at home are at an all-time high for a Labor Day weekend.
14: Gas Buddy estimates the national average for fuel now sits at $4.14 a gallon. Still, many are traveling by car for the Labor Day holiday, the unofficial end of the summer vacation season. And in the skies, the TSA says it expects to screen 17 million people when all is said and done this weekend. This is ABC News.
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17: The forecast for tonight, expect clear to partly cloudy skies. It'll be a little bit cooler than last night with temperatures dropping back into the upper 50s and low 60s. It'll be a nice day tomorrow for the holiday. Mostly sunny and pleasant on Monday with high temperatures in the upper 70s and low 80s. 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
1: We'll take your calls next hour with Larry Arnold as we talk about the fascinating subject of spontaneous human combustion. Unbelievable. The Paranormal Podcast keeps cruising along. Sandra Champlain, who you heard in our news segment, is one of the hosts, and she does a great job on The Afterlife, Tommy.
2: 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In the search, just put Coast to Coast AM. All those wonderful shows will pop right up. It's a lot of listening and a lot of fun. Some good shows up there.
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1: And welcome back. George Norrie back with Larry Arnold, author of Ablaze, The Mysterious Fires of Spontaneous Human Combustion. He's got several other books out there as well, and his website is linked up at coasttocoastam.com. Larry, do we have any data that tells us how many people in the United States or worldwide combust every year?
7: We have to refer to our database, which currently has about 500 examples that would meet the definition of spontaneous human combustion historically. By year, it varies significantly. We have many years in which we have no cases recorded. We have other cases that clump into around 1871, 1905, 1938. Based on that, we were beginning to see a 33-year periodicity. Could this be a factor, a causative mechanism that could help to explain the phenomenon? We did not see a bump of cases after 1938. There was a group in 1980, however. Location appears to be more significant in having this phenomenon happen than chronological dating, however. On the other hand, we can also freely admit that there are surely cases that we've not been able to discover and document yet. This is a phenomenon, as you can easily imagine, George, and probably your listeners as well. It's a phenomenon that mainstream science, fire scientists, fire investigators, and in some cases, even the first responders at these fire scenes really don't want to talk about. It makes them incredibly uncomfortable, which makes it very difficult for us as an investigator, as the researcher, to identify and track down these cases. We have to rely on people's willingness, the open-mindedness, to discuss what is truly frightening for them. We had one fire inspector down in Philadelphia. When we went to his office, we had dates, names, and general locations for several cases in the city of Philadelphia, and we asked to see the fire files. And the inspector flat out told us that there are no files for us to see because what we're asking about doesn't happen. We laid on his desk some photographs. We showed him the photograph of Mary Reeser. We showed him the photograph of Dr. Bentley. And we showed him the photograph of Helen Conway, who burned up not too far from his office outside of Philadelphia in Upper Darby Township in 1964. We explained the circumstances of the fire scenes that the photographs depicted, and then we asked him, if you were called out to a fire and you encountered a fire scene like we're showing these photographs to you depict, what would you do? And we shall never, ever forget his response to us. It was, quote unquote, I'd go out, get drunk, and forget about it.
1: Wow. What are the possibilities, Larry, that these people are being murdered and then burned up by the murderer?
7: That's a fair question, George. Glad you asked that, and we can respond this way. Sadly, there are a number of arson murder cases that happen not only in the United States but worldwide every year. In fact, in the United States, there are some in excess of 2,000 smoking mishap accidents every year in the United States. Some of those accidents are indeed arson murders, where the scene of the crime is attempted to cover up by the murderer by burning the evidence, so to speak. It's claimed by one debunker of SHC, the Dame of Flame, Miss Elaine Pope, that no matter how badly a body is burned by a murder arsonist, she can always find evidence of foul play in the burned remains. Find evidence for a stab wound, find evidence of a gunshot wound. We challenge Miss Pope to find any such evidence in the ashes that Mary Reeser or Dr. Bentley left behind. It can't be done. What arson murderers do is douse the body in a flammable liquid, usually gasoline, and then torch it. The body can still be picked up, body bagged, and taken to a morgue for autopsy, where someone like a forensic scientist like the Dame of Flame could find that evidence that she would expect to find at an arson murder. What we don't find at classic SHC fire scenes is any evidence of an accelerant. In the Reeser case from 1951, the FBI, as well as the local police department and fire departments down in St. Pete, Florida, looked for evidence of an accelerant. They could find none. No hydrocarbons were found at the scene. An arson murder cannot, to our knowledge and research anyway, burn a body so completely in a localized environment at the scene of the crime, and burn it so completely as Dr. Bentley or Helen Conway or Michael Flaherty in Ireland, or scores of other victims that we've documented in our book, Ablaze.
1: I guess the skull is still intact with the teeth, or what happens with that?
7: Another interesting question, George. In the Bentley case, this is the classic photograph that many of your listeners will have seen posted online, or maybe have seen in some of the television programs that we've done on the subject. Dr. Bentley was a physician, 92 years of age, in northern Pennsylvania, who in December 5, 1966, was discovered by a meter reader, Don Gosnell, to have burned through his bathroom floor, leaving behind one leg, half of a leg, lying tangential to that hole. And on the water pipes below the floor through which most of Mr. Bentley's body burned was a round object lying on the water pipes, burned so badly that some of the first responders did not recognize it as a head. The rest of Dr. Bentley's 180-pound body, beside the head and the half of his lower left leg, was a pile of powder in the basement floor below the hole, a pile of powder about 14 inches in diameter, 5 inches in height. No internal organs were left to be autopsied. No evidence of foul play could be determined. Ironically, Dr. Bentley's death certificate says that he died by asphyxiation and 90% burning of the body, so said the coroner. Problem with that, there was no lungs, no throat, no esophagus to autopsy. So you can't make a determination of asphyxiation by death as cause of death. As to the 90% burning of the body, John Deck, the deputy coroner for Potter County at that time, told us it was more like 98 to 99% burning of body, which is true, which is accurate. So even in death certificates as filed here in the state of Pennsylvania, you have to question the veracity, the truthfulness of some of the information that is provided. Dr. Bentley's immolation in his bathroom in 1966 in Countersport, Pennsylvania, was so bizarre, so disconcerting, so unsettling that Don Gosnell, the person who discovered that frightful scene, refused to go back into the home and told his fellow first responders, because Don was also a volunteer firefighter, told his first responders not to go back into the house because the scene was just too unnerving to contemplate. They, of course, didn't believe him until they went in, saw it, came back and said, "My God, Don, what you told me is true. I can't figure this out." The local newspaper did not even report the full details of Dr. Bentley's death. And in fact, Dr. Bentley's son did not know the details of how his father transitioned until he was watching us discuss the program on national television in 1981 on the ABC program called That's Incredible. Imagine sitting in your living room watching television and suddenly seeing that your father had burned himself in the way that Dr. Bentley burned himself. An astonishingly remarkable fire scene that just belies everything that is currently known to mainstream fire science forensics as to how fire is in air quotes here, how fire can impact and destroy a human body.
1: Is there a common denominator between the victims? Anything similar?
7: Oh, we wish that there were. It would make our research and attempts to explain this phenomenon so much easier. Other than that these fire scenes involve a human being, no. It was argued in the 1700s and up to about 1850 that all victims of SHC were elderly, female, sedentary, alcoholic sots who died by an external drop cigarette, perhaps, or a pipe ash in the dead of winter. Our research has disproven that batch of criteria. The oldest victim in our database is said to be a Hindu holy man, age approximately 114, who was observed by his students sitting in a lotus position on a mat with a bluish-green flame emanating from the solar plexus area, his lower abdominal region, slowly engulfing the body and yet not burning the straw mat on which he sat. The youngest victim we have is possibly a 4 to 6 week old child in a crib. We do have a 4-year-old child in China who was observed by attending physicians to spontaneously burn on multiple occasions. That child did survive.
1: Mary Reeser, they called the Cinder Woman, died in 1951. Why did the media jump on that story?
7: Well, the media jumped on it initially because it was so absolutely bizarrely strange. And media likes stories like that. It's weird. It's unconventional. Let's try to figure it out. What made Mary so bizarre was, as we said earlier, the lack of significant body material left behind. One of the SHC debunkers, Mark Benecki, a renowned forensic biologist, has stated in print, and even after seeing the photographs that we handed to him to examine, he states that there is no known case in which internal body parts are more damaged by a fire than our external body parts. Well, in the Reeser case, as well as with Dr. Bentley, there were no internal organs left intact to autopsy. But there were external body parts for Mrs. Reeser, her intact, unburned foot and ankle. And in Dr. Bentley's case, the lower half of his left leg. Dr. Bentley, just to be perfectly precise and complete on the record, left behind one half of a lower leg, a patella, the kneecap, and a skull that was so badly burned it was unrecognizable by many of the first responders who personally knew him. In the Reeser case, expert after expert.
1: And how old was she,
7: expert,
1: Larry?
7: Mary Reeser, let's see, or trying to remember, Mary Reeser was 175 pounds in weight. She was 67 years old at the time. She was a Pennsylvania native. She had moved down to St. Pete to be near her son, Dr. Richard Reeser, but she was not happy in the Sunshine State because of the summer heat. She was looking to return to Pennsylvania. She did return, but in a way no one could have anticipated or even imagined. Dr. Krogman was a renowned forensic anthropologist who was vacationing across the river, or across the Gulf from St. Pete at the time. He heard about the case, took a professional interest in the case. He was

0: the extent of reduction to her body, the localization of the heat itself. As we said earlier, this fire was confined to basically an area 3 feet in diameter. There was the time frame available. She probably transitioned about 4:10, 4:20 a.m. on the morning of July 2, 1951. Her fire scene was discovered just after 8 o'clock that morning when her landlady, Pansy Carpenter, attempted to deliver a telegram to her, went to open Mary's apartment door, found the handle was hot to the touch, screamed. Two painters across the street responded, knocked down the door, and the macabre scene presented to themselves at that time. Krogman was also mystified by the claims of her shrunken skull. Clearly, this fire scene was an affront to his common sense, and yet he noted, based on having studied his history and learning about other similar cases to Mary Reeser's, he was perplexed by the consistent pattern, which almost gives, he said, the lie to mere coincidence. Mary Reeser's fire so unnerved him that he said, as he recalled in a memory, that the short hairs on his neck would bristle with a vague fear. We had the privilege to interview Dr. Krogman many years later. He wrote about the mystery of the case in 1952 to Paget Magazine, and yet when we sat down with him in his office in Lancaster County several decades later, he had convinced himself that Mary had dropped a cigarette on her lap and incinerated as a smoking mishap incident, which is also what the FBI claimed. And this brings up the wick theory that is so often invoked to explain away these cases of localized human incineration, in which presumably the body is ignited by an external ignition source, a dropped cigarette or ashes from a pipe, and the clothing catches fire and then becomes, in essence, an inverted wick that causes the body's adipose tissue, the fat, to become the fuel for the fire. And over several hours of a low temperature smoldering localized fire, the body will incinerate itself to powder. As we said earlier, there are thousands of fire fatalities every year in this country, many more worldwide. If dropped cigarettes were the cause for what happened to Mary Reeser, for Dr. Bentley, to Mrs. Conway, to George Mott in upstate New York in 1986, we would find hundreds, if not thousands, of cases of wholly incinerated, immolated ashes, burn more completely than can be accomplished in a crematorium's retort at 2200 to 2400 degrees Fahrenheit for an hour to an hour and a half. We don't find that evidence. There is not that much of a cover-up. We are dealing here, George, as you well recognize, with a completely new, radically different, and challenging physiological phenomenon.
1: All right, stay with us, Larry. We're going to take a short break and talk more when we come back and take phone calls. Here's our next emerging artist, Brian Barry Hill from Petaluma, California. Ales and Chocolate, the name of the song.
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3: From ABC News. I'm Mike Dubusky. A deadly plane crashed this weekend at Miami International Airport.
4: With millions traveling for Labor Day, an Amazon-operated cargo plane overshooting the runway at Miami International Airport, killing five people and injuring five others. 60 firefighters racing to the scene. Miami-Dade Fire Rescue saying the plane struck multiple vehicles and then caught fire.
3: ABC's Melissa Adan. Amazon says it's cooperating with the NTSB investigation into the crash. A high-profile meeting in Ukraine between President Volodymyr Zelensky and U.S. envoys Jared Kushner and Steve Witkoff. The two men were in Moscow on Saturday meeting with Russian President Vladimir Putin, discussing the future of the war in Ukraine. Here's Witkoff.
5: We came to see President Putin first. We needed to hear where he stood. We had good, concrete conversation with him, which we advised President Zelensky and his team about. Both sides have to come to a resolution here, and my job with and Jared's job together is to bring the parties together, to narrow the issues between them, to create good communication channels.
3: Iran says they are no longer going to engage in, quote, proportionate responses after trading strikes with the U.S. this weekend. ABC's foreign correspondent Marcus Moore has details.
6: As a new wave of strikes this weekend targets vessels in the Strait of Hormuz, prompting escalating threats. The U.S. hitting three Iranian tankers in the strait and one near Karg Island. Iran calling the strikes a war crime and retaliated by targeting U.S. ships and oil tankers in the Strait of Hormuz.
3: Police in Ohio now say they have a man in custody who apparently lunged at Amy Acton, who's running for governor in that state. The man, identified as 38-year-old Patrick Havas, was armed with handguns and other weapons at the time, according to authorities. Acton was not hurt in the incident. And one more day, the Labor Day weekend, with roads expected to be crowded in the afternoon. 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
3: An attorney for Corey Walsh says the Illinois woman was suffering from a psychotic episode when she allegedly murdered her 2-year-old son and then tried to take her own life. Prosecutors say Walsh, who's been charged with murder, was very interested in the recent trial of Lindsay Clancy, which ended in a mistrial last week. Court documents say Walsh was actively discussing the Clancy case just hours before she allegedly killed her son. Street takeovers have become a growing concern in several cities, where young people in performance cars take over intersections by doing donuts and generally driving dangerously. That's why in Los Angeles, Police Chief Jim McDowell says
9: the Los Angeles Police Department launched Operation Street Sweeper. Through strategic planning, intelligence gathering, and the use of drone technology, we accurately predicted locations of 4 separate street takeovers.
3: Over the weekend, the LAPD made hundreds of arrests during apparent takeovers and pounded about 200 cars. This after four separate teen takeovers converged on one location. Coco Gauff is getting ready to take the court this Labor Day at the U.S. Open. ESPN analyst Jeannie Bouchard says she's been doing well so far.
1: She's looked really solid this tournament. She's won every match in straight sets. And the biggest thing I look for is when she's serving well, the rest of her game just falls into place.
3: On the men's side, Bouchard says Carlos Alcaraz also doing well despite being sidelined by a wrist injury earlier this year. I'm Mike Dubusky, ABC News.
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10: Weather.
11: The forecast for tonight, expect clear to partly cloudy skies. It'll be a little bit cooler than last night with temperatures dropping back into the upper 50s and low 60s. It'll be a nice day tomorrow for the holiday. Mostly sunny and pleasant on Monday with high temperatures in the upper 70s and low 80s. 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
2: The pivotal midterm elections are just weeks away. 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
17: Here's our next emerging artist, writer with an R from Fraser Park, California. 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
1: And welcome back. George Norrie along with Larry Arnold as we take calls on spontaneous human combustion. Larry, this is a guess on your part, but is the combustion period fast or slow?
7: Best guess, George, based on evidence and talking to first responders as well as to the survivors as partial SHC, it's fast. It is very fast. One might say it's not just spontaneous, but instantaneous.
1: What do you think they feel when it's happening?
7: For the survivors, mild heat, an electric-like tingling in the flesh. For the classic cases, we don't think they feel anything. That's a sense, but we're pretty good at sensing such things. So we believe as horrific as the fire would appear to be in terms of inducing and generating agonizing pain, we don't think that happens.
1: How far back does the HACs go back in terms of recordable time?
7: Yeah, fair question. Medically, the earliest medically accounted report we have dates to the late 15th or early 16th century, and that comes from an 1864 booklet by Bartholini called Historiarum Anatomica, a horrible name. It's an incredibly rare book. There were only two copies of it in the United States. We had the privilege to handhold one of those two copies. And in translating from the medieval Latin, we learned that a knight, Polonus, during the time of good Queen Bona Sofa, having consumed 2 ladles of strong wine, vomited a flame and was thereupon totally consumed. Emphasis on totally consumed. There are similar cases that then follow that historically, a number of cases from the 1600s, many cases in the 17 and early 1800s, when this was, if you're pardon the pun, a hotly debated subject within the mainstream medical communities at that time. There are strong opinions on both sides that it did happen and that it did not happen. Around 1850, a German chemist, Justin von Liebig, who was as well known in his day as Einstein is known to our generation, looked into the phenomenon of SHC to determine whether or not, in his mind, it could happen. His theory, his premise was that all victims of SHC were alcoholics. So if you took some meat tissue, soaked it in alcohol, and lit it, it should burn to powder. Well, it didn't for him. It didn't for him. We've done the same experiment 3 times. It doesn't work for us either. But on that basis, von Liebig determined that, well, therefore, I've proved that SHC can't happen because alcohol's impregnated meat tissue won't burn. Therefore, SHC can't happen. We say he conducted a faulty experiment. It would be like looking at a Conestoga wagon and a Lamborghini Murcielago. Well, they both have 4 wheels. They both have horsepower, and they both are used for transportation. But would you ever confuse a Conestoga wagon for a Murcielago? No, you wouldn't. And that was Liebig's downfall.
1: Could you assume that these people who combust are righteous people, or are they evil?
7: Oh, wow. First response is the death certificates and the interviews that we've been able to conduct with first responders, that kind of information just is not logged in or known. With one exception that we can cite to you, in 1885, if memory serves, Christmas Day of that year, outside of Seneca, Illinois, at the farmhouse owned by Mr. and Mrs. Patrick Rooney. He died overnight. His wife, Matilda, incinerated in a fashion comparable to Mary Reeser in 1951 and comparable to Dr. Bentley in 1966. Mrs. Rooney burned through her kitchen floor and became largely a pile of ash, a few pieces of external body parts left behind to determine for Dr. Clendenin, the coroner for that county, that indeed this had been a fire that involved a human being. We had the opportunity to track down the location of that house. We stood in the room where Mrs. Rooney had incinerated herself through her floor. Next of kin to the family told us that the lore in the Rooney family was that perhaps this was a fate handed down by God because Mr. and Mrs. Rooney had drunk alcohol on Christmas Eve, and this was divine retribution. And we can pass that along as family story and say no more about it.
1: Is it your opinion that is indeed happening? It's not a fluke?
7: Oh, dear Lord, no, it is not a fluke. The photographs that we have been privileged to obtain, we know the provenance of these photographs. We know who took the photographs. We know the circumstances. We have spoken to the first responders whose testimony supports the photographic evidence. The documentation that we present in our book Ablaze is solid. It is firm. Cases are real. We report them as they happen. What distinguishes us, if we may, George, from a lot of our detractors and a lot of people that you'll find online who say this phenomenon is a myth, is pseudoscience, is potcrackery, is that first we do research. We have invested countless hours in archival research at the Library of Congress, the College of Physicians in Philly, the NHI libraries in Bethesda, the Collingdale newspaper collections at the British Museum, and elsewhere. We have investigated by talking to the first responders at these remarkable fire scenes. We put boots on the ground and we put our posterior into airplanes and we track down these cases and we speak to the people who were there to witness these remarkable fire scenes. We do not fear, unlike so many debunkers who, as we said, the fire inspector in Philadelphia, who don't want to confront the evidence. We're not frightened by it. We're intrigued by it. We're made curious about it. We want to try to figure out how this happens and certainly go out and document it. And we do not fabricate the evidence, to your question specifically. We do not lie, unlike many of our debunkers, and we can cite them by name and give specific examples. The internet is rife with misinformation, false information, errors, and outright fraud about this subject. There were two recent television programs that discussed the phenomenon. The proof is out there in Joss Gates' Expedition Files. They made the mistake of merging, commingling two photographs, Dr. Bentley, his lower left leg, and the photographs of Mary Reese's remains on a morgue table. They put them together as one case when indeed they're two separate cases. We've had detractors lie on camera, on television, about the quote-unquote success of their WIC experimentation to dismiss and rebuke spontaneous human combustion. We can go on. We do not fabricate. We do not lie about the evidence. We have invested countless hours and God knows how much money traveling around the world, speaking to first responders, getting these photographs that put the lie to the WIC theory and do support the reality that these fires, albeit rare, do occur, do happen historically. They happen. They just happen. And the mystery is to try to figure out why they happen, how they happen, and can future similar deaths be prevented?
1: Have they happened in front of a witness during the event? During the event?
7: Yes. Yes.
1: What do they say?
7: In the survivor cases, yes. Husband has witnessed his wife having smoke exude from her body. We have had spouses witness the husband body going up in smoke. Specifically, that would be my just went blank at 2 o'clock in the morning. You have to give us a little comeback. For the more classic cases, there's a case in Canada, if memory serves, the date is 1828. A Dr. Scoville witnessed a gentleman standing in a silver-colored fire. Again, fire is in air quotes, burning before his eyes.
1: At what point, Larry, at what point does the scream occur from somebody?
7: It doesn't. Well, there are a few cases where it might, but in the cases that clearly fit the historical concept of SHC, there is no screaming to be heard. Again, that could be because there's no eyewitness present to hear it. But as we said earlier, the evidence strongly suggests to us that this event is so rapid, so instantaneously spontaneous, that there is no opportunity for. If there is pain induced in the body, there's no opportunity for the nerves to transmit the pain signals to the brain to register as agony.
1: You ready for some calls? Let's go to Edith in New York to get us started. Hello, Edith.
8: Hello, George, and hello, Larry. So I have an interesting angle on this. I'm kind of going scientific route. So water, which we're mostly made of, is composed of hydrogen and oxygen, H2O. Mm-hmm. And hydrogen is one of the most flammable substances in the universe. And mm-hmm. oxygen is a fire accelerant. So it could be that something is splitting the hydrogen and oxygen atoms in people and causing combustion. One of the things I saw online was maybe heat. But that might be an interesting avenue of investigation. What do you think?
7: We think you're right on. We discussed this. We discussed the breakdown of hydrogen in our book Ablaze into water into hydrogen and oxygen and hydroxyl ions. Hydrogen obviously is flammable, as anyone who has seen the photographs from the Hindenburg will know. We believe that the dissolution of water in the body, as you say, and as we have said, is about 70% composition in the human body, is a very promising avenue to pursue, given that so many of the classic cases, the ashes is dehydrated. There is no water left. So we think a very promising avenue is to pursue some form of plasma that breaks down the water in the body completely, thoroughly. So we end up with desiccated, dry powder at the fire scene, and in a process that does not generate a lot of thermal energy, which is why stacks of newspapers, daybed linens, surrounding plastics in many of the cases are left intact.
1: It's remarkable, isn't it? It's just so bizarre.
7: It is. That going back to the research case real quickly, George, we had the opportunity to interview one of the persons who shoveled up Mrs. Reeser's remains, and we spoke to the son of the other person who shoveled up her remains. Buddy Standish's son told us that his father was very laconic, very rarely spoke about the case, but the one word that he invariably would use in reference to the Reeser fire that he helped shovel up was the word bizarre. The other shoveler, Nelson Aders, we had the opportunity to meet with him extensively and conduct a lengthy interview about his recollection of the case. He said it was quite a phenomenon. I believe she died by spontaneous human combustion. The other first responder that we had the opportunity to interview was Walter Tipton. He was the rookie police officer assigned that day to secure the premises while others inside grappled to understand the reason for fire. And we're going to quote him here. He said to us, they don't know what they had in there. The woman was gone. There must have been tremendous heat in there, end quote. But that's the problem. It appeared that there should have been tremendous heat, but there wasn't. As one of the fire chiefs in St. Pete told us when we interviewed him in 1995, one of the mysteries of the Reeser fire was the lack of flashover in the room. John Polk told us it's a mystery. I don't know what else to call it. Maybe someday someone can figure it out.
1: Does the Bible talk about this at all?
7: No, you're testing your recollection. We do reference a few cases in the Bible. There is Shadrach, Abednego. Don't hold us to the name. We're not a biblical scholar like some of your guests. But there are three gentlemen in the Bible who were thrown into a blazing oven, if memory serves, and they did not burn, which gives us into the antithesis of SHC, which we also investigate as cases of fire immunity. We do have cases that fit the historical concept of SHC that date back to Roman and Greek times. So even though the first medically documented report that we've been able to find comes from 1654, we believe there is historical recorded documentation for this phenomenon occurring for millennia.
1: That's fantastic. Let's go to George in New Orleans. Go ahead, George.
9: Hey, good morning, Coast to Coast, and thanks for taking my call.
1: Sure thing.
9: George, you've already asked the question I was going to ask about historical references to this phenomenon. Okay, so my other question would be, okay, Larry, you say these victims have felt no pain. Is that right?
7: That is our perception and our conclusion, yes. We have no way to personally verify that, but that is our conclusion based on talking to others who have been at these fire scenes themselves.
9: Okay, so that's good. They felt no pain. Now, I have seen burn victims. Are the survivors scarred as a burn victim would be?
7: Mm-hmm.
1: What's your question, George?
7: Are victims of the SHC?
9: That's my question. Are the victims scarred as a burn victim would be?
1: There's nothing left of them, is there, Larry?
7: Yeah, that is correct. In the classic cases, there is no scarring. there's not enough tissue left to be scarred. Where there are body parts left behind, like the lower legs or the forearms or the hands, the termination at the burn's end appears to be sharp and abrupt. In Bentley's case, if you look at the photographs, there is blistering on the legs, on the leg, yes. But at the knee where the burn stopped, it appears to be an almost clean cut. Same thing for the burning of Helen Conway in Upper Darby Township in 1964. Her two lower legs are propped up in front of the chair. Above the kneecaps, above the knees, the burning is intense and severe. Below the knees, just blistering to the skin. So there was not so much scarring, but just a severe second-degree burn, which is blistering. But the classic case is we are way, way beyond third-degree, fourth-degree, even fifth-degree burns. This is a whole new category of burn injury that we're talking about with you, George, tonight.
1: And is there anything you could do to save these people when they're burning up?
7: Oh, wow. If it is as quick as we believe many of the cases to unfold, stepping in to halt or stop the process just wouldn't happen. We do have one case where that did happen. If memory serves, it's from around 1713. The name is Herschel, if memory serves, or Hitchell. He was encountered in the process of being aflame. He was grabbed by the shoulders and shaken, and the process stopped.
1: That's
7: however,
1: interesting. Hold on for a second. I'll let you finish that when we come back in a moment. Here's our next emerging artist. RFC is the name of the artist from Portland, Oregon. What are you searching for?
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3: Left lane is blocked southbound 95.
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4: ABC News, I'm Mike Dubusky. The NTSB is now investigating a deadly incident at Miami International Airport, where an Amazon cargo jet overran the end of a runway, colliding with several cars and ultimately sparking a fire. At least five people were killed. Several more are in the hospital.
5: The Boeing 767 jet bearing the Amazon logo could be seen just past the Miami runway, its nose pointed down, just after 2 in the afternoon. It was coming in for a landing after taking off earlier from San Juan when it cut across a road used by warehouse workers and other businesses that surround the airport. First responders arrived to find those patients in vehicles the plane hit.
4: ABC's Sonia Rincon. High-level talks in Ukraine this weekend with U.S. envoys Jared Kushner and Steve Witkoff sitting down with President Volodymyr Zelensky. Earlier, they were in Moscow speaking with Russian President Vladimir Putin about bringing the war to an end. This is ABC News.
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8: The forecast for tonight, expect clear to partly cloudy skies. It'll be a little bit cooler than last night with temperatures dropping back into the upper 50s and low 60s. It'll be a nice day tomorrow for the holiday, mostly sunny and pleasant on Monday with high temperatures in the upper 70s and low 80s. 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
1: 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Right at the top of the homepage, it says Insider. 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
1: And welcome back to Coast. George Norrie with you. Larry Arnold with us. Larry, your critics have called you a world-class fool. It's not very nice. What do you think of that?
9: Yes, we've been called a world-class fool. We've been called a mystery monger by Joe Nickel, a name that many of your listeners, and certainly you, George, will recognize. We're not offended. We're bemused. Because, as we say, we put our boots to the ground. We make the effort to talk to the first responders. We make the effort to find the photographs of these remarkable fire scenes. We make the effort to get the death certificates and the coroner's reports. What our critics don't do is any of the above, at least so far as has been our experience. Rather, they make up stuff, present it as fact, and fact is now in air quotes, and then blow off any mystery that we believe exists to these cases. Joe Nickel, let's go with him specifically for the moment. In the Bentley case, he has written and he has said on television that he knows the exact cause of what happened to Dr. John Bentley in 1966. He died because he had dropped ashes from his pipe, for sure. And that's in quotes, for sure. To be that definitive, that certain, requires one thing and one thing only. Either he was there or he had an eyewitness who was there and that Mr. Nickel had the opportunity to interview. Now, we know Joe wasn't there in 1966 outside Dr. Bentley's home in Cowdersport, Pennsylvania.
1: Right.
9: So that meant he had to have an eyewitness. Now, we bent over backwards looking for one. We could never find an eyewitness. The closest we got was Don Gosnell, who actually discovered the fire scene. So we wrote to Joe Nickel and said, Joe, you know, we respect your research. You tell us how you managed to find the eyewitness that we could not find. And what is the name of the eyewitness that you found? We're really intrigued how you managed to achieve this remarkable discovery. Joe had the courtesy to write back, and here's a direct quote. Quote, I didn't, of course, have the eyewitness, you sarcastically imagine. Well, we didn't imagine the eyewitness because we didn't have one. Joe imagined an eyewitness and claimed it as fact. Now, what that eyewitness had to be was someone who is incredibly tall because the window ledge to George or to Dr. Bentley's bathroom is 77 inches above the ground. So either a very, very, very tall person, probably approaching 8 feet in height, was wandering around the streets of Cowdersport on December 5, or more reasonably, someone of normal stature was carrying a box or a stepladder and happened to walk off the curb in front of Dr. Bentley's home at 403 North Main Street that morning, and for several hours moved the ladder from Dr. Bentley's sitting room window to the bathroom window to watch Dr. Bentley slowly immolate in his own body fat. That didn't happen. Mr. Nickel had no way to say with definitive proof and certainty that that is what happened. And frankly, that's not what happened.
1: What does science say about this, Larry?
9: What science says about this is that either it doesn't happen and people like us are believing in mythology and creating myths, or that is explained away simply by the Wick effect. And as we said at the top of our interview today, George, if you talk to anybody who is in the cremation business, they will invest $100,000 in a retort, in rakes, in filtration systems, in licensing fees, and purchasing a few million cubic feet of natural gas for 40 to 50 gallons of fuel oil to cremate in a body and a retort, a temperature of 2200 to 2400 degrees for an hour and a half to 2.5 hours. The fatter the body, the more difficult it is to cremate that body.
10: Right.
9: If a crematorium owner could take a 25-cent cigarette, light it, and lay it on a cadaver, walk away and have a 2-martini lunch and come back to brush off a pile of ash into an urn to give to the next of kin, don't you think they would do that? Hell yes, they would do that, but they can't do that because it doesn't work that way.
1: What if the individual is particularly gaseous? Might that be a cause?
9: Oh, my. You're getting into the dreaded phosphenic fart theory. We don't know. We just don't know.
1: It's a good excuse.
9: Yes, it's a good excuse. Could it be plausible as an explanation? We're not going to dismiss it, but again, you're looking probably at an external ignition source to begin with. High school students will light their farts in the bathroom. Yes, that happens. But will it consume an entire body to powder almost instantaneously? We don't think so.
1: Let's go back to the phones. Will in New York to get us started. Hey, Will, go ahead.
11: Good evening, gentlemen. Terrific show tonight. And I have a couple of questions for Mr. Arnold. But,
1: sure.
11: But before I get to them, I just want to really thank you, George, for everything, especially this past week, all the terrific guests. And I'm thinking specifically of Dr. Gallenberger. And I think on the same night you had the two guests talk about the angels. Mm-hmm. And just all this past week, it's just such a reason for people to become Coast Insiders, because besides catching them and making sure you don't miss those shows, being able to go back and listen, because there's so much valuable information. So it's a perfect week of shows for me. And and I'll tell you, the only thing to me that's been missing this past week is Cornelius calling in, because he always adds something with his specific take. And so I just want to shout out to Cornelius in Louisiana that we miss you. I'm not a regular person in contact with him like some other callers, but he's part of the show in my mind. So thanks for that. And I'll tell you, when I was a little kid in Brooklyn and we were really close to different neighbors on our street, some of the elderly people, we always worried about them smoking in bed. and it's like a little bit of, you know, there were always stories about a couple people that's how they died, from like falling asleep with a cigarette. But I wonder if there's any record of that, you know, overlapping, especially like in the 20th century, where it was so common with people smoking, and also the way cigarettes didn't extinguish themselves like they do currently. And then my other quick question is if there's any like regular or record of different people having like any kind of physical condition in common. And I'm thinking of specifically maybe, if they were dehydrated, you know, something like that, that may be an explanation. But I find everything that Mr. Arnold presented tonight very well researched and well presented. So I appreciate this segment tonight. So,
1: all right, thank you, Will. Smokey, what about that, Larry?
9: Yeah, we'll address that with Will. Thank you for your praise and your thoughtful comments and questions. Yeah, of smoking first. Could smoking be a cause? We will admit to smoking being a cause for some of these SHC-defined cases only if and when there's a corollary unknown medical condition in which certain bodies are hyper-inflammable. If so, then we will concede to an external ignition source like a drop cigarette or pipe ash as being the external ignition source necessary. But then we're just bringing in a new medical anomaly to ponder, which would be hyperinflammability of the human body. Under normal conditions, normal human bodies will not inflame like this. As to common physical conditions or medical maladies to the victims that we've documented, we wish we could give you a firm answer to that. Unfortunately, we can't. That kind of information is not gathered by medical examiners in general, and certainly not by first responders at these remarkable fire scenes. We have tried to get that kind of information. The most recent case we've been privileged to interview and document in person happened in 2013 in eastern Oklahoma to Danny Van Zandt. We desperately made the effort to meet with the next of kin, with family members, to get that kind of information to see if it could help us understand the process that incinerated his body. He also burned through the floor in his kitchen. No fire or flame or heat damage above the hole through which most of his body immolated. The family was regrettably unwilling to cooperate with us, so we just don't have that information. We tried to meet again with the medical examiner assigned to that case. Unsuccessfully, he would not meet with us face to face. He did send us his medical report when he completed his medical examination several months later, and basically wrote it off as probable wick effect, but he never really was comfortable, so he told us, with that determination.
1: Larry, where are most of the victims found? In bed, on a chair, on a couch, where?
9: Oh, wonderful question. Let us do a quick mental review of our database. Can't give you a breakdown of statistics because we've never looked at it quite that way. We do have cases in bed. George Mott in upstate New York, a retired firefighter in March of 1964, immolated through his bed, through the springs of the mattress, through the slats supporting the mattress, through the boards beneath the bed, and his ashes fell into a crawl space below the bed. Lying on the burned mattress was half of his lower right leg, and at the other end of the burned mattress was his head. Said by the local fire investigator, Tony Moret, who knew George Mott personally and as a fellow firefighter, Mott's head had shrunk, he said, to the size of a grapefruit, which brings back reminiscence of the size of the skull left at the Mary Reeser case. We have three cases where the size of the head has allegedly been shrunken dramatically in size. This, again, to us, belies the wick effect as the explanation or explain away. Some other factors involved here.
1: Let's go to Ruth in Maryland. Go ahead, Ruth.
10: Hi. Good evening, George and Larry. Thank you for taking my call. And sure. Larry, I just have a short question. But before my question, George, I have an update on Cornelius. And Cornelius, everybody, Cornelius is fine. He's just fine. He is at home. I called the Alexandria police yesterday and had him do another welfare check. I talked to Officer Poole, like a swimming pool, and he called me back within the next hour, and he said Cornelius is at home, and he just does not have a phone right now. I don't know what happened to his phone. I guess it went out or it broke, and he needs a new phone. But otherwise, he's fine, and he's listened to us. So, hello, Cornelius, and I'm also needing a

0: renowned Fortean naturalist Ivan Sanderson, in his book, wrote about encountering during a walk in the woods, deep in the woods, where he thought no one had previously been before him, encountering a half incinerated raccoon that he could not attribute the damage to lightning or any other external means. So he was, you know, kind of playing around with the idea that, yes, animals also can spontaneously ignite.
1: Dramatic. Joe in Boston. Go ahead, Joe.
2: Yeah, George, thank you. Larry, thank you all for taking my call. Wish Cornelius, Ruth, and other people well and still trying to get some help in this cancer. I have two questions for Larry and one for you. Larry, I spoke with the doctor, first question. He said that he thinks it's an impossibility. It's trumped up science. A lot of people say that. And my second question, is your book in audio for the blind? I'd love to read it. And George, I have a quick question. It's a little off, but I'd like to ask. You mentioned the other night with your other guest, the engineer, there'll be a new process without cell phones. This would help Larry. He wouldn't have to travel around the world. Like, you won't have cell phones for transmission. Can you tell us about that before the show ends? And Larry, I hope your book is in audio, because I would love to read it.
1: All right, let us know, Larry. You're almost out of time. Audio, yes or no?
0: Yeah, the answer to the audio is no. As to the doctor you spoke about who claimed SHC is an impossibility, fine. We could have filled up this entire program with quotations from experts who claim that SHC is bunk. All we do is ask you to look at the book, or in have someone read the book to you, perhaps, and look at the photographs. They stand on their own. We stand by our research. We stand by our conclusions, George.
1: And you're talking about Rapid Radios from one of our sponsors, Joe, who has a direct system that beats cell phones, to be sure. And Larry, thanks again for being on the program. I always enjoy you. Here's our last emerging artist, Tears No More, from Canyon Lake, Texas. Fear is a Black Plague.
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4: From ABC News, I'm Mike Dubusky. A deadly scene at Miami International Airport.
5: Noise one, Miami.
6: Looks like we have an aircraft overran the runway on
4: 30.
5: Yes, sir.
4: ATC.com describing the moment an Amazon cargo plane crashed off the end of a runway, bursting into flames. Miami-Dade Fire Chief Ray Jadala.
7: The airplane did strike a couple of vehicles that required a couple of victims that were actually trapped in the vehicles.
4: At least five people were killed. Several more were sent to the hospital. The NTSB is investigating. Both American and Iranian forces have fired at ships in the Middle East this weekend as the war in Iran stretches into its seventh month. Energy Secretary Chris Wright tells ABC's This Week that the U.S. has the capability to outgun Iran for as long as it takes.
8: They're clinging on to power as the United States continues to escalate the volume of oil that transits through the Strait of Hormuz. And when you add it together with the bypass pipelines, we're at two-thirds or so of total pre-conflict transits. And the world's had some buffers to not completely, but mostly offset that. So things aren't looking so good for Iran.
4: Even still, the conflict has driven up fuel prices. A gallon of regular is now $4.14 on average, according to Gas Buddy. And the gas station isn't the only place where prices are elevated this Labor Day weekend.
9: Lettuce is up more than 11%, and that's just the tip of the iceberg. Ground beef is now at prices rarely seen, around $6.88 a pound. That's about 10% more moolah from this time last year. And if you thought tomato prices were totally vine, think again. Also more expensive, around $2 a pound, up about 12%. And strawberries can really jam up your budget too, up about 8%, now around $2.40 for a 12-ounce package.
4: ABC's Andrew Dimbert. Speaking of Labor Day, the roads are expected to be busy as people head home from vacation. 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
4: In Nepal, about a week and a half after that devastating flooding,
12: 75 Americans are among the nearly 5,000 people still missing.
13: People troops have been carrying out search and rescue operation and relief.
12: But amidst the hope, there is enormous anguish. The terrain across a large swath of land, covering some 60 miles along the border with Nepal and China, unrecognizable.
4: ABC's Marcus Moore. Labor Day weekend is a time for kicking back, heading to the beach, and yes, maybe cracking open an alcoholic beverage or two. But according to a new study published in The Lancet, prolonged alcohol use could be tied to a higher risk of certain cancers, such as liver cancer and breast cancer.
14: This is information that you can use to reconsider how you look at alcohol. It doesn't mean that you need to avoid or you can't have another glass of wine. But in medicine, in the emergency room, and in life in general, we're making decisions based on risk and benefit. This study adds information to that calculation. If you're looking for straightforward advice, you can look to the American Cancer Society for alcohol prevention or cancer reduction risk. They say just tend to avoid alcohol. And they say if you do drink, no more than 2 drinks a day for men and no more than 1 drink a day for women.
4: 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At the Met Opera in New York, auditions for a snake.
15: 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I'm just not sure.
4: That's snake handler Zoe Ziegfeld. The show is about Coney Island in the 1950s. I'm Mike Dubusky, ABC News.
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1: 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The Orioles are fighting for a spot in the playoffs.
16: Alonso drives this deep left field. 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

0: Live from somewhere deep below the earth, this is Coast to Coast AM with George Norrie on Premier Networks.
1: Jack the Ripper was an unidentified serial killer active in and around the impoverished Whitechapel district in the East End of London. In 1888, both criminal case files and the contemporaneous journalistic accounts say the killer was also called the Whitechapel Murderer in Leather Apron. Attacks ascribed to Jack the Ripper typically involved women working as women of the night who lived in the slums of the East End of London. Their throats were cut prior to abdominal mutilations. The removal of internal organs from at least three of the victims led to speculation that the killer had some anatomical or surgical knowledge. Rumors that the murders were connected intensified in September and October of 1888, and the numerous letters were received by the media outlets in Scotland Yard from people purporting to be the murderer. In a moment, Joel Waldman joins us. That'll be one of the cases we'll talk about on Coast to Coast AM.
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3: I coughed, and I coughed until I choked 24 hours a day. I couldn't even walk across my floor without literally coughing until I was gassed. So I saw three different pulmonologists, and they could do nothing. Someone had mentioned to me about a product that President Reagan had taken. I ordered it within 1 week. 1 week. My coughing has stopped since I've taken the carnivora. Everyone that would come into our store would say, "What happened? 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
1: And welcome back to Coast. George Norrie with you. Joel Waldman back with us as the co-host of the hit true crime podcast called Surviving the Survivor, and an Emmy Award-winning broadcast journalist who has worked most recently as a Washington, D.C.-based correspondent for Fox News, covering national politics from Capitol Hill. He also has worked as an investigative reporter for Fox 5 in New York City, for TV news programs in West Palm Beach, Miami, and Tucson. He lives in Miami Beach with his wife and three children. Joel, welcome back, my friend. How are you?
7: George, great to be back. It's a real honor. I've been listening for 30 years this year, and it's just amazing to be a guest. So thanks for having me.
1: That intro about Jack the Ripper, 1888, how accurate do you think that open was?
7: Very accurate, and it's incredibly gruesome. It's why we're still talking about it 138 years later. I mean, quite arguably, it is the most notorious cold case in world history, not just here in America. Here you've got Black Dahlia. And of course, the Zodiac Killer. But again, Jack the Ripper has been cold for 138 years. But interesting, probably within the last decade or so, with the advancement in DNA technology and even scientists weighing in who specialize in DNA and who've written research papers on this, they've gotten a bit warmer. There's still not a conclusive answer, but there are one, two, or three people who are sort of at the top of the list. And it's just a collision of, you know, sort of perfect true crime events. You've got this serial killer. You have East London in the late 1800s, you know, a very poor section of the city, very gritty with that East London fog and the men in top hats. And back then, you know, I just did a little research before the show. The Metropolitan Police Service estimated that there were 62 brothels and 1,200 women working as prostitutes just in this section of London, which is Whitechapel. And so it just adds to sort of the grittiness of this whole story and why people are so interested in it 138 years later.
1: And how many people has he been suspected of killing? At least five, right?
7: Yeah, so there are five people that he is accused of killing. And on my show, Surviving the Survivor, we are very victim-oriented. And I know it's been 138 years, but I do think it's important just to mention who they are. And there's one or two that sort of take center stage, so to speak. But back on August 31st of 1888, Marianne, who went by Polly, Marianne, and her nickname was Polly Nichols, age 43, she's considered to be, widely considered to be the first, what they call canonical Ripper victim. And she was found in an area called Buck's Row in Whitechapel, which was this part of East London, with her throat cut and severe abdominal wounds. Then you've got a woman named Annie Chapman, who was 47 at the time. This happened on September 8th, which happens to be my sister's birthday, 1888. She's found murdered in the backyard of 29 Hanbury Street. Her throat had been cut and her body extensively mutilated. It is almost too graphic to talk about, but whoever this killer was interested in reproductive organs, genitalia, and that was part of the MO. And then, interestingly, there's one victim named Elizabeth Stride, age 44, back on September 30th, 1888. And she's found with her throat cut in a place called Duttfield's Yard. But unlike the other five victims, who they certainly believe were part of Jack the Ripper's list of victims, which could be longer, but they really cap it at five, she was not extensively mutilated. And people believe that on that day of September 30th, 1888, that Jack, the so-called Ripper, was interrupted. But there was another victim that day named Catherine Eddowes. And this is the only day where there are two victims. And it is an ignominious date, George, but September 30th, 1888. And she's really the focal point of all this. And I can get into a little bit more of her story. And then last but not least, there is Mary Jane Kelly on November 9th. So, yeah, five victims. There could be more. They're still trying to figure this out 138 years later.
1: And there weren't a lot of witnesses, Joel, were there?
7: No, there weren't. You know, it was usually in the dark of night. He would come, whoever this killer was. And there's a lot of talk that this person had some sort of background potentially as a butcher or someone who knew about human anatomy. And I'm sure we'll go over a couple of the sort of prime suspects here. One of the main suspects was not a butcher, ironically, was not in that career path. But he was a young guy, 23 years old, named Aaron Kosminski. He was a Polish-born barber. So this guy used scissors and knew how to handle instrumentation, but was not a butcher, which was sort of the consensus thought by Scotland Yard at the time.
1: What evidence did they have to kind of pin some of this on him?
7: Yeah, so the renewed claim, what has come up in recent years, and you'll really hear his name at the top of the list, again, it's Aaron Kosminski, a Polish barber who a lot of people were, leaving Poland and Russia because of pogroms. He happened to be a Jewish citizen of Poland, and things were not easy in the late 1800s there, and obviously got worse. But what ties him to Catherine Eddowes is a shawl that's allegedly found at the murder scene. And it is a fascinating piece of evidence. It's a silk shawl. And then arising over the years is this scientific debate about this Polish immigrant and this barber who was actually, he was living in the Whitechapel section of East London at the time of the murders. He also, interestingly enough, sort of right after the five killings happen, his mental health degrades tremendously, and he's eventually institutionalized. But back to that scarf for a minute. It was held in evidence for 100-plus years, and it was auctioned off by someone very interested in this case. It was auctioned off to that person. And so they brought it to research scientists at the University of Leeds in England, and they did testing on the scarf, and mitochondrial DNA came back to Catherine Eddowes' family, but also to Aaron Kosminski's current family. Now, scientists stop and say, well, hold on, this is mitochondrial DNA. It's not nuclear DNA. We can't be absolutely certain. And then there's also chain of custody issues here. I mean, it's been 138 years. The scarf's being auctioned off. It was once part of a murder scene and incredibly contaminated. But at the end of the day, you have to wonder, how could it contain DNA elements from both this guy, Aaron Kosminski, and also of Catherine Eddowes? So, you know, each family still lives on, you know, generations after this happened. And those families themselves are incredibly curious, in particular the victim's family, and they want more testing done. So we'll see where it all winds up.
1: Joel, do you think if the crimes were committed today, it would be easier to catch him?
7: Yeah, I mean, that's a great question, George. And I just had some people on Surviving the Survivor who now have an AI company. And I don't want to, no pun intended here, I don't want to butcher the name, but it is something along the lines of Cyber Sleuth AI. And I had the founder on, and they're all, they're not tech people. They're all former law enforcement. We have a lot of former law enforcement on Surviving the Survivor. And they predict that in the next 5 years, with the use of AI, they will start to eliminate just about every cold case that has ever existed. And it will be next to impossible to ever be able to commit a perfect crime again. So, George, I mean, that's a whole other story, and I love talking about it. It is fascinating, but the way technology is changing, and, I mean, you're seeing it yourself in the media business with AI in particular, this is going to be a game changer. I do think that it will change dramatically how all these cases are being investigated and also how they're being solved. But one other thing, George, real quick, is this guy, Aaron Kosminski, we come to find out, was actually on the suspect list back in the late 1880s, 1890s, as he was deteriorating in a mental hospital. He ended up living to age, I believe, 56, dying in a mental institution. But he was one of the prime suspects, albeit he was just 23 years old at the time.
1: How many suspects did they come up with?
7: I mean, there have been tens, 20s, 30s, going probably into the hundreds of potential suspects on the list. But they've really whittled it down over the years. There's this guy, obviously, who I was just talking about, Aaron Kosminski. There's another name that's always sort of floated out there just in recent years. If you go back in time, this person was not on a list that Scotland Yard was looking at. But his name was Chaim Hyams, an interesting name. He died in 1913. He was a cigar maker who lived in the East End of London, right in the geographic world of the Whitechapel murders, about 33 years old back in 1888, putting him in sort of a more plausible age range. And what makes him interesting, like this Kosminski character, is his history of severe mental illness, also paranoia. He was an alcoholic. And there's an author recently, Sarah Box Horton, who wrote a book where she says, the book, I believe, is called One Armed Jack. And she basically interviewed people. You know, people's life work has become Jack the Ripper, but she interviewed people who said that identified the killer as having sort of a weird gait, which this guy, Chaim Himes, had, and also something not right with one of his arms. It didn't function. It wasn't that it was an amputee situation, but he just couldn't use one of his arms well. And it's this author, Sarah Box Horton, in her book that goes on to say that she believes it is this person who's actually Jack the Ripper.
1: What do you think led Jack the Ripper to do the heinous crimes he did, Joel?
7: You know, one thing I've learned is just motive is so tricky. You know, last time I was on with you, we were discussing Nancy Guthrie. And the big question in that story, why? Why would someone kidnap an 84-year-old woman? And then you go to other prominent cases like the Zodiac Killer. Why would someone shoot people in the San Francisco area? Just indiscriminately. But here, what's fascinating and disturbing all at once is sort of the method of killing. And I know people on Coast are a little more used to this than in other places, but I know on our show, Surviving the Survivor, which airs on YouTube Monday through Friday, you kind of give a trigger warning. But he was very interested in sort of disembowelment. He would commit these murders fairly quickly, 15 to 20 minutes, and he would take out parts of the body, at one point removing some female genitalia and leaving it under the shoulder of the victim. So these are particularly gruesome crimes, and you have to think that this person obviously was sort of a misogynist, at the very least, did not like women. And you know, it's important to point out, George, there really wasn't a science, not even close at that time, in terms of criminal profiling. Today, you'd have the FBI's behavioral analysis unit all over this, trying to profile who this is, the age range. They had none of that back then. They were just working off of eyewitness accounts, and there just weren't a lot of eyewitnesses to work off of.
1: How close were the murders in proximity to each other?
7: They were all basically in this area known as Whitechapel. And that's why, you know, the Whitechapel murder, the Whitechapel killings was the other, you know, is often synonymous. And you also mentioned, you know, the leather apron killer. These are all because they thought, you know, back at this time that maybe it was a butcher because of the way he was so precise with the knife that he used to literally mutilate these women. But the killings, the last one happens on November 9th of 1888, and the first one happens the last day of August. So it's actually this time period of five killings that we're in right now, but all the way back 138 years ago in 1888.
1: Truly remarkable. What do you think science could have done in those days to get this guy, and how often did he do what he did, and why did he stop?
7: Yeah, I mean, great questions. People hypothesize that, let's say, it was this Aaron Kosminski that he stopped because this person had what amounts today to a nervous breakdown, and you and I think are going to be discussing Lindsay Clancy in a moment, which is, you know, a situation that involves a psychiatric hospital 138 years later. So people who sometimes commit these crimes, I mean, not all by a long shot, and the vast majority of people suffering from any kind of mental illness have zero intent on killing people. But here, authorities all along thought that maybe the killer suffered from some sort of mental illness and quite simply could have ended up either institutionalized or taking their own life. And that happened to at least one or two of the suspects who they were looking at. They ultimately ended their own existence at their own hands. And so that is why some people, you know, hypothesize that that is why the killing stopped. But there's also debate about, did they stop or did they go on? And maybe the method changed a little bit. So still a ton of questions that are left open. And in terms of the science back then, it was incredibly limited. I mean, almost across the board, they were banking on eyewitness accounts. And it was a very, very, very poor section of London, largely immigrants, many who didn't even speak English at that point. So it was just hard for police to get a word out of anyone. And, you know, a lot of people ask, why is it even called Jack the Ripper if the suspect is Aaron Kosminski and other guys, Haim Himes? Well, it was the age of the proliferation of the newspaper, and early on, they don't believe that this was necessarily the killer, that maybe it was someone just looking for attention. But they wrote to the local newspaper saying, look, this is what happened, and they signed the letter Jack the Ripper, and wow. That's how it became the name for this serial killer. Was he had reached out to a place called the Central News Agency, George, which sounds like, you know, like the AP of the 1800s, and it was known as a Dear Boss letter. It arrived on September 27th, so it was during a period of time where these killings were still going on back in 1888.
1: All right, we're going to take a break, Joel, and come back and talk more about Jack the Ripper, and then we'll talk about the judge declaring a mistrial in the case of Lindsay Clancy. That was that Massachusetts woman you just mentioned, charged with murdering her three children back in 2023. Back in a moment on Coast to Coast AM.
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3: ABC News, I'm Mike Dubusky. Five people are dead after a cargo jet careened off the end of the runway at Miami International Airport, crashing into several vehicles and eventually bursting into flames. The NTSB says a team is now investigating. The war in Iran, now more than 6 months old, with the two sides continuing to trade strikes this weekend.
4: The president describes the fighting as intermittent and the war itself as a tremendous success, pointing to what he says is the safe transit of millions of barrels of oil each day through the Strait of Hormuz. But analysts say the flow is still below pre-war levels, and gas prices here at home are at an all-time high for a Labor Day weekend.
3: Gas Buddy estimates the national average for fuel now sits at $4.14 a gallon. Still, many are traveling by car for the Labor Day holiday, the unofficial end of the summer vacation season. And in the skies, the TSA says it expects to screen 17 million people when all is said and done this weekend. This is ABC News.
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1: And welcome back. George Norrie along with Joel Waldman. As we talk about the case of Jack the Ripper, we're going to get into the Lindsey Clancy case in a moment. Joel, if the Ripper started in 1888, when did he purportedly stop, if he did stop?
10: Yeah, so it was a very short period of time for the amount of attention it has gotten over the 138-year period. But essentially from August 31st of 1888, and it stops, I believe, on the last day of or at some point in November. So we go from August into November. There is one other suspect who has gotten a lot of attention. He goes by Montague John Druitt. Some say Montague. Excuse me. He's a very sort of different kind of Ripper suspect from either of the two I discussed earlier, one being Chaim Hyams, so this guy Aaron Kosminski. He is important because a senior Scotland Yard official later named him as a suspect. Even his family was suspicious of this guy, and he was totally out of sort of the typical MO. This guy, John Druitt, died at 31, taking his own life. He was educated at Oxford University. He was an attorney and a school teacher, born into a very respectable upper middle class family. He did not come from the Whitechapel section of East London. And he was 31 years old at the time of these killings. And what makes it him so significant, right after the alleged final victim, we don't know if she's in fact the final victim, but as far as reports go and how the media has portrayed this, she is considered to be the last of the five so-called canonical murders. And her name is Mary Jane Kelly. Again, that murder was on November 9th of 1888. And then in the following few weeks, this guy Druitt disappears. His body eventually pulled from the Thames River on December 31st of 1888. And they say he took his life. And all the killings that were at least of this sort of butcher type nature, they stopped. And then years later, still within that time period, like the early 1900s, the assistant chief constable, a guy named Sir Melville McNaughton, he writes a private memorandum, and he identifies this guy Druitt as one of three men who he considered plausible suspects. And he had actually went and spoke to the family, to the Druitt family, and the Druitt's own family tells this chief constable he was the murderer. He did it. We have strong suspicions he did it, but why is never really revealed. It's kept as sort of the part of the police record. So that is one of the real kind of dangling threads of the Ripper story, is this family that comes forward, says, we think our family member did it. And did he do it? I don't know that we'll ever know, George. And I think that's why people are so intrigued and a little bit frustrated at this point.
1: Joel, I'm in St. Louis right now, and there was a dentist from St. Louis that was accused of being Jack the Ripper again. Francis, is a Tumblechee or something like that?
10: Yeah, he was. That's a good call, George. Francis Tumblechee was an eccentric American. Back then, they called him a quack. He was arrested in London in 1888, and then he gets out of Britain. As soon as he's arrested, he just jumps ship, so to speak. And he reportedly had an intense hatred of women and attracted considerable attention from some modern Ripper researchers. And like I said, there are people that have literally dedicated their lives to studying this case. But there is no conclusive evidence, no DNA evidence. I mean, George, I don't need to tell you, but in today's day and age, you really need some sort of, you know, tangible, tactile evidence. Circumstantial evidence wins trials, but 9 out of 10 times in today's cases, you're going to have digital forensics, or you're going to have DNA or a combination of the both that's going to sort of nail you in these cases. But here, it's still up in the air.
1: Would you call the Ripper a serial killer?
10: Yeah, I mean, the definition, I believe, of a serial killer is two or more killings. So this is five women, and I mean in the most devious, horrific way imaginable. I'm not going to share details because I don't want people having nightmares as they drift off. But the worst possible way you can imagine a human taking the life of another human is what Jack the Ripper did. And he did it with incredible precision. The Black Dahlia, you've had my friend Eli Frankel on, who wrote a book called Sisters in Death. And in the Black Dahlia, there was something called exsanguination, where the killer would drain the body of all of its blood. Here, it wasn't quite to that extent, but the precision with which he was able to sort of carve body parts and leave them, he would leave them either on top or underneath the shoulder of his victims, was just incredibly disturbing. I mean, just imagine those police officers back in those days coming upon these crime scenes and the poor people who saw the aftermath of this. I mean, these are horrors that live with the law enforcement and people who are victims of crimes for the rest of their lives.
1: Do you think he killed them in a place like an apartment or something and then brought the body and the parts back? Or did he do it right out in the open and extract the body parts and put them all over the place?
10: Great question. The consensus is he just did it on the spot. Everyone was murdered on the street, and it was done in a very quick amount of time for what he did to these people. There was only one case, and I believe it was either the fourth or fifth victim, I want to say the fifth, who was actually murdered inside of her apartment in Whitechapel in the east section of London, section of East London. So, the consensus is that he was murdering these women sort of on the spot. And it's a very busy section of town. I mean, you know, it was dirty. It was decrepit. It was a lot of poor people, a lot of homeless people. How he got away with it is anybody's guess. There were eyewitnesses, and that's why this one author believes it was Chaim Himes, because he was identified by some eyewitnesses as having a strange gait and not a great use of one of his arms. And that's very, very specific in terms of the detail. And that's why this particular author in 2007, I want to say, wrote this book and said, hey, that's him. So she may have written the book a little bit later, but forgive me if you're listening. But in any event, it was all very methodically done, very quickly, and generally right then and there on the street.
1: I would guess most of the prostitutes would hang around together as a group. You would think they would see him with one of them.
10: Yeah, you know, you'd think there was one person who could just give you like a amazing sort of bird's eye vantage point of who this was. But all these years later and during those years, it never happened. And I kind of mentioned this off the top, but the amount he targeted working women. And sadly, we saw that much more recently with the Long Island serial killer. I mean, they're a very vulnerable population. People get offended because the term sex workers is sort of coined by the media. But these are real women, you know, with families and children, parents, and there's a lot of them are just down and out on their luck. But back then in 1888, 62 brothels just in this section of East London and 1,200 women working as prostitutes in Whitechapel. I mean, George, it reminds me, I was a kid mainly in the 80s, but I was a very young kid in the 70s, and I grew up in New Jersey, and I remember my parents taking me into Manhattan through the Lincoln Tunnel, and there'd be the squeegee guys, and then there'd be the working women in the streets of Manhattan, and then it was all cleaned up, and apparently, you know, some of that has come back in recent years, but it sort of reminds me of New York City in the 70s, which was incredibly gritty.
1: In another bizarre case, the judges declared a mistrial in the case of Lindsay Clancy. Now, she's that Massachusetts woman charged with murdering her three young children, 5, 3, and 8 months, back in 2023. I believe they were strangled. This came after the Massachusetts Supreme Judicial Court denied the request of Clancy's defense attorney for an emergency appeal. After deliberating for 6 days, the jury told the judge they could not reach a verdict because one juror did not agree with the 11 others, and he declared a mistrial. Now, what does that mean? Did they let her go?
10: No. She was sent back to Tewksbury Psychiatric Hospitals, and now we're advancing 138 years from Jack the Ripper. And here you have a mother. To me, this is maybe the most fascinating trial I've ever covered. It started off about 6 weeks ago, and it ended Friday. And when this trial began, people knew about it and they were talking about it. But the defense attorney, Kevin Reddy, the prosecutors never speak to the media. And I look at a lot of this through the lens of the media because I was in, you know, traditional broadcast news for all those years. And when Kevin Reddington, who's considered to be a top three criminal defense attorney in the Commonwealth of Massachusetts, when he walked into court, there was one or two reporters. If anyone saw the news footage on Friday, there was hundreds of reporters, every media outlet you can imagine, and from around the world. And I can tell you firsthand, you know, we typically on Surviving the Survivor will get, you know, 100,000 views. For this case, for the last 7 days, we averaged like 650,000 views. I've never seen interest in a case like this snowball in the way that it did. But circling back to your answer, no, she was not let go. It's fascinating from so many angles. But essentially, she was purported to be sort of the perfect mom. She always wanted to have kids. She was a labor and delivery nurse as a profession.
1: Who was the father, Joe?
10: What's that?
1: Who was the father? A single guy?
10: Yeah, so his name is Patrick Clancy. They were, you know, according to everyone, happily married. He, by the way, since this all happened back in January of 2023, he's remarried and he's taken a lot of heat, especially in conspiracy circles. But my thoughts on that are, unless you have any sort of evidence, which I don't think there is, he should be kept out of it. I mean, he's a victim. But she gives birth to the third child and just goes into a severe episode of postpartum depression and what's known as postpartum psychosis. And, according to her and her attorney, heard a male voice telling her that she had to take her life and take the lives of her children. And she takes them to the basement and she takes three different colored exercise bands. If you've ever worked out with exercise bands, different ones have sort of different thickness for different resistance. And she takes Cora, the oldest. She actually goes to her second. She goes to the middle child, who's the most rambunctious, Dawson, first, essentially strangles the life out of him, then strangles Cora, and then goes to 8-month-old Callan. And Callan somehow survives for a couple of days and then passes from the extremely intense injuries. She then jumps out the window. And when her husband, who she had sent out to run errands, and he was gone for less than an hour, when he returns, you know, it's a house full of three young kids. He hears nothing. He's looking for his wife. He runs upstairs. He sees the window open. He sees his wife.

0: She was a collegiate level cheerleader and a gymnast in high school, but she now is in a wheelchair for life. Some say that she was sort of in a coma state and couldn't talk. And that's where people have this conflict with Patrick Clancy, where he's relaying all this information that his wife tells him and people are questioning it. So there's so much intrigue with this case. And now with a mistrial declared, this defense attorney wants to, he has to retry the case starting a week from Monday. He's a 75-year-old man. I mean, at the top of his game, but talk about energy. The judge said no way, but they could retry this case as early as this December. So, I mean, George, this is a case I could talk about for the next, you know, 10 coast to coast. So, fire away with questions.
1: And you covered it for about 5 weeks, didn't you?
0: Yeah, we covered it every single day. We had just gotten back from a couple days off, and I have three young kids, George. So I told our community, the best community in all of YouTube, I said, look, I'm going to just do openings, opening statements, and then I'm going to, you know, come back in another week or two. I wanted to take a week off or so. And then I thought about George Norrie, who never takes time off, and I said, let me cover this trial. And it was interesting. I mean, it just went from an intense day to a more intense day to a more intense day, more media, more media. I mean, George, by the time this was all over, I would put this at neck and neck with O.J. Simpson in terms of just the intensity and the division involved in this trial.
1: What a trial. 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Joel Waldman on Coast to Coast AM. Calls are next.
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6: Okay, gang. So, chances are there'll never be an emergency ever, ever again.
7: Mm-hmm.
6: But just in case, let's talk about a plan.
7: Okay.
6: So, who's going to do what? Anyone? Yeah, okay, perfect. We'll figure it out as we go. So, who is going to grab the go bag?
8: What's a go bag?
7: It is a bag we do not have that is filled with things we really, really need in an emergency.
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7: And Julie will be on the phone with Jill, Devin, Melissa, Karen, and Bruce.
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11: From ABC News, I'm Mike Dubusky. A deadly plane crash this weekend at Miami International Airport.
12: With millions traveling for Labor Day, an Amazon-operated cargo plane overshooting the runway at Miami.

0: International Airport, killing 5 people and injuring 5 others. 60 firefighters racing to the scene. Miami-Dade Fire Rescue saying the plane struck multiple vehicles and then caught fire.
1: ABC's Melissa Adan. Amazon says it's cooperating with the NTSB investigation into the crash. A high-profile meeting in Ukraine between President Volodymyr Zelensky and U.S. envoys Jared Kushner and Steve Witkoff. The two men were in Moscow on Saturday meeting with Russian President Vladimir Putin, discussing the future of the war in Ukraine. Here's Witkoff.
2: We came to see President Putin first. We needed to hear where he stood. We had good, concrete conversation with him, which we advised President Zelensky and his team about. Both sides have to come to a resolution here, and my job with and Jared's job together is to bring the parties together, to narrow the issues between them, to create good communication channels.
1: Iran says they are no longer going to engage in, quote, proportionate responses after trading strikes with the U.S. this weekend. ABC's foreign correspondent Marcus Moore has details.
3: As a new wave of strikes this weekend targets vessels in the Strait of Hormuz, prompting escalating threats. The U.S. hitting 3 Iranian tankers in the strait and 1 near Karg Island. Iran calling the strikes a war crime and retaliated by targeting U.S. ships and oil tankers in the Strait of Hormuz.
1: Police in Ohio now say they have a man in custody who apparently lunged at Amy Acton, who's running for governor in that state. The man, identified as 38-year-old Patrick Havas, was armed with handguns and other weapons at the time, according to authorities. Acton was not hurt in the incident. And one more day of the Labor Day weekend, with roads expected to be crowded in the afternoon. 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
1: An attorney for Corey Walsh says the Illinois woman was suffering from a psychotic episode when she allegedly murdered her 2-year-old son and then tried to take her own life. Prosecutors say Walsh, who's been charged with murder, was very interested in the recent trial of Lindsay Clancy, which ended in a mistrial last week. Court documents say Walsh was actively discussing the Clancy case just hours before she allegedly killed her son. Street takeovers have become a growing concern in several cities, where young people in performance cars take over intersections by doing donuts and generally driving dangerously. That's why in Los Angeles, Police Chief Jim McDowell says
6: the Los Angeles Police Department launched Operation Street Sweeper. Through strategic planning, intelligence gathering, and the use of drone technology, we accurately predicted locations of 4 separate street takeovers.
1: Over the weekend, the LAPD made hundreds of arrests during apparent takeovers, impounded about 200 cars. This after 4 separate teen takeovers converged on one location. Coco Gauff is getting ready to take the court this Labor Day at the U.S. Open. ESPN analyst Jeannie Bouchard says she's been doing well so far.
7: She's looked really solid this tournament. She's won every match in straight sets. And the biggest thing I look for is when she's serving well, the rest of her game just falls into place.
1: On the men's side, Bouchard says Carlos Alcaraz also doing well despite being sidelined by a wrist injury earlier this year. I'm Mike Dubusky, ABC News.
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1: And welcome back, George Norrie, along with our dear friend Joel Waldman, as we talk about true crimes of Jack the Ripper and the case of Lindsay Clancy, whose case was just declared a mistrial, but a new one's going to start up soon. Joel, what does the prosecution allege? That somebody, that she killed them? And then what does the defense allege? That somebody broke in the window and killed them?
7: Yeah, great question. So the Commonwealth of Massachusetts actually has a very difficult law as it pertains to the prosecution. So essentially the Commonwealth had a double burden here. They had to prove guilt beyond a reasonable doubt, and that comes into play with these jurors, which I'll explain in a minute. And then in addition to that, they have to prove that Lindsay Clancy was in fact criminally responsible. So really, in Massachusetts, it's not whether you're sane or not insane, but they use a phrase criminally responsible or not criminally responsible. Now, the defense had a very kind of straightforward motive and theory. They said, look, this was a perfectly good mother, a mother who loved her children, who was a labor and delivery nurse, who was happily married. There were no issues in the marriage, no criminal record, no mental illness record, nothing, nothing ever, no blight on her record in life with anything. Her family loved her. Again, the now ex-husband who was remarried loved her. By all accounts, the children loved her. And the defense says after the first child, it was a little difficult. She had postpartum depression. And there's a distinction between postpartum depression, which many women, sometimes it's called the baby blues, suffer from. And if there's any silver lining in this case, because it is tragic all the way around, it's maybe people learn more about postpartum depression and postpartum psychosis. Right. But
1: it's like PTSD for women.
7: Yeah, yeah. Except here, they're literally hearing voices. So the defense brings on this expert witness who's 88 years old, and he has written the book on this. He's testified in other very high profile cases, and he says, "Look, psychosis is real. She did hear this voice, and it didn't have to be more than once. And it doesn't matter that it was 8 months after the birth of her last child." And so the defense said she was not in her right mind. Now, the prosecution, in my opinion, not in everyone's opinion, really stumbled a lot. They didn't have a clear motive other than to say she's responsible. That's essentially what they did. Now, when they did their closing arguments, they were a lot more buttoned up and sort of said, look, she knew the difference between right and wrong. And they sort of explained why. And then what we learn in deliberations, and we only learned this through a juror note. In Massachusetts, another strange thing, the judge picks the foreperson, and he picked out of 9 women and 3 men, the oldest woman who was taking a lot of notes. And we find out through the judge has very limited in what he can ask jurors, but most people had projected a mistrial because it was such a divisive case. Mm-hmm. And then day one of deliberations goes by, day two, day three. Now we're on day 7 this past Friday, and another note is revealed. And we come to find out through the defense attorney and through sort of deduction that it was actually 11-1 in favor of not criminally responsible. And there was a lone holdout male juror that said, no, I'm not voting this way. But the issue, the any juror, you know, look, you have to give jurors, it's a civil duty, and it's a very, very difficult and taxing job on a trial like this. But the way it was presented from the jury foreperson is that this juror admitted that he had doubt, that he had reasonable doubt, but he was not going to listen to that instruction from the judge. And that's where the rub is. So it wasn't that he had a differing opinion. It's that she says that he basically confessed in the jury deliberation room, look, I have reasonable doubt, but I don't care. I'm still going to vote that she's criminally responsible. And he refused to change. The world is divided in half on this. It's almost like, you know, not to get political, but it's almost like Democrats, Republicans. It was half the world wanted her to go to a psych hospital. The other half wanted life in prison or worse. But this juror dug his heels in, and the judge literally said in court on Friday, George, he says, Judge William Sullivan, I'm going to declare a mistrial. And right as he says that, Kevin Reddington, the defense attorney, says, I want to file an appeal with the Supreme Court of Massachusetts. The judge says, I'll give you 1 hour. I mean, I can't remember a time where it was that dramatic. So they literally file a motion. It goes through the one justice who's on call at the Supreme Court in Massachusetts, and she denies the motion, and bam, a mistrial is declared. And then Kevin Reddington in the news conference took a lot of shots at this juror, and he took a lot of heat for that because got to respect the sanctity of jurors in this country, and they'll look into it. I don't know what can be done, but Kevin Reddington, who again is like 75, 76 years old, he wants to retry this case immediately, and it has gotten personal between him and the district attorney, a guy named Tim Cruz.
1: Joel, did Patrick Clancy, the husband, testify on her behalf?
7: So early on, we heard he was going to testify for the Commonwealth, but he was also going to be a defense witness. And then there was basically a stipulation, which is a fancy word for agreement, where he would kind of testify for both at once because it was a lot for him. And so he did testify, and he was very – look, everyone responds. One thing I've learned in true crime is everyone responds to trauma differently. You know, a loved one dies. Some people are sobbing. Others kind of close up. He was very stoic. He was not, you know, he didn't have a lot of expression, didn't have a lot of energy behind his words. He kind of was just very matter of fact, like, let me just get this over with. And now the media is absolutely hounding this guy, which I don't think is right. He has moved to New York City. Everyone is following him. The TMZs of the world are posting photos of him. And unless, like I said earlier, someone has real evidence implicating this guy, you can give tangible evidence, then it can be looked at. Until then, just a lot of conspiracy theorists out there about his possible involvement, which I'm not buying right now.
1: Let's go to calls for you. Lewis in Pennsylvania to get us started. Go ahead, Lewis.
8: Oh, George, thank you for taking my call. I have a comment, a question for Joel. I'll stop there.
1: Sure.
8: Yeah, Joel, the best film I ever saw about Jack the Ripper was a film called From Hell by the Hughes Brothers in 2001, and Johnny Depp was in it. And my question for you was, what do you think about H.H. Holmes or Sir Arthur Conan Doyle as possible suspects for this case? The only thing close in this country is probably the Zodiac. Okay, thank you, George.
7: Yeah, Lewis, thank you for that fantastic question. Have not seen From Hell. I will check it out now that you mentioned it, and I'm always down to watch a good movie. But those names, Sir Arthur Conan Doyle, obviously a very well-known name. They've all been thrown out there. But the betting odds on those two who you mentioned in particular, very low, at least at this point. It seems the consensus seems to have really shifted to this guy, Aaron Kosminski, Haim Hyams, and this other guy, Montag Pruitt. So I'd say those are the three sort of front runners, if you will, to use that, that phrase. But I have heard the other names mentioned that you just brought up. And I haven't seen the evidence to support it.
1: What kind of people were the suspects, Joel? Were they nice people? Were they whacked out? What do we know?
7: Are we talking about Jack the Ripper here?
1: Yes.
7: Yeah, I mean, the suspects were really varied, but a lot of them, like I said, very dark backgrounds, just sort of out on their luck, new to London, new to England and the country. A lot of them didn't speak English, sort of shady backgrounds, temporary jobs. Not really what you'd consider sort of an upstanding citizen necessarily, outside of this one guy, Pruitt, who was Oxford educated. Aside from that, these were people who were kind of doing menial work and menial jobs and were looked at the time by Scotland Yard. And again, just a reminder, this guy, Aaron Kosminski, who was only 23 years old, back 37 years ago, we come to find out that Scotland Yard was sort of focused on him at that time.
1: Next up, let's go to William in Virginia. First time caller. William, go ahead.
9: Hello.
1: Yes, sir.
9: Hey, how's it going?
1: All good. Thank you.
9: Hey, are we still talking about Jack the Ripper?
1: You sure are.
9: All right. Well, I was just going to say, think about how many years you went back, 137 years ago. Well, what made you think Scotland Yard herself wasn't involved with it?
1: What do you think,
7: George,
1: of that,
7: I didn't catch that. What was what involved?
1: Why don't you repeat that again, William?
9: Yard herself, 137 years back, we're talking about what would make you think that the Scotland Yard herself were not involved. Like, poor little girl. I know it was all women, but we're talking about prostitutes. It's an older woman. But, hey, we'll just run through the line, run through the rank. Hey, fellas, here you go.
1: And anybody in Scotland Yard possibly is a suspect, Joel?
7: Never heard that. I got to tell you, for full transparency, that I am incredibly pro-law enforcement. I on my show nightly, we have retired law enforcement from all areas, the FBI, local jurisdictions. I really like to believe that 99% of law enforcement are on the up and up. I mean, are there always a couple of bad apples? Sure. As far as I know, no one inside of Scotland Yard or even within the police departments in East London or London proper were ever looked at or perceived as suspects. So I understand where you're coming from. Would it be, easy for them to maybe manipulate a situation? Yeah, but no evidence to support that right now that I know of.
1: Was there ever a profile of Jack the Ripper given?
7: Not really, other than, you know, this is a guy that clearly has an issue with women, and a lot of people, including law enforcement, thought that he was going to be a butcher, someone who handled, or maybe a surgeon, you know, like a medical professional. In a lot of cases, that was just simply not the case. But again, George, really the area and science of criminal profiling didn't really come into focus till like the late 1950s into the 60s and 70s.
1: On the wild card line, Mayette's with us in New York. Hello, Mayette.
10: Yes, thank you so much. I must make a suggestion, and I have a great question about our beloved Cornelius. First of all, let's be mindful that it is unsettling, startling, and alarming when police keep coming to the door. What I'm going to do is I'm going to send a postcard or a note. I certainly, most of us have his address or can get it. And I think it was Mike in Alaska who one of his series was a reset. And I'm tending toward that. The phone seems to be on because it's saying now, oh, you can't, that person hasn't set up a voicemail. So he could get a phone. He could borrow a phone. It might be a reset. Seeing some uncomely behavior of some aspiring coasties, a couple who just don't have the spirit pulled together. My question deals with, I think it was the first World's Fair in Chicago. Big deal, hundreds of thousands of people coming to Chicago. There was a Dr. Holmes, and he had a facility there, and he was a lunatic, psychopathic, torturous murderer. Joel, I'd like to hear what you, if you're familiar with it. There was a book, and it's part of the title, I can't remember the author, was referring to Chicago. It was known as the White City. Okay, and it was a thick, it was a wonderful read, and I'll listen over the air. Thank you so much to both of you.
1: You know anything about this Holmes guy, Joel?
7: I have to say, I don't. I did know about your guy from St. Louis, but related to what Mayette is saying, first of all, I'm a fan of Mayette because I listen to the show. I'm a Coastie, and I'm incredible. I just heard about Cornelius the other night, and I was thinking about him before we went on air. So I hope that he is okay. He's just such a beloved person here at Coast to Coast AM. And George, you do an amazing job at building a community here with Coast to Coast AM. And, you know, I said it sort of in jest before, but I really do admire you. And I look up to you. Your work ethic is second to none. And the way you're able to really relate to the guests is inspirational. And Cornelius is one of those guys, as is Mayette, who rely on you in this show. And you make it possible for them to listen every night. So I hope Cornelius is okay, because I listen to him often asking questions.
1: We had a regular caller who would call us almost every night. His name was Joe from Long Island, New York, Joel. Yep. And one day, the calls just stopped. One day they stopped, not unusual. 2 days they stopped, not unusual. 3 days, well, now it's getting a little weird. A week, 2 weeks. I had Gina call his house because we had his number. And his brother answered and said he died. It's always been a concern of mine. When you don't hear from regular listeners after a long time, that something like that happened. Now, in Cornelius's case, the Alexandria Police Department says he's okay. He's got phone issues.
7: Okay. Well, that's a positive development. You know, we've had similar issues here where people we see in our chat for months, if not years, and then they disappear too. Oof. A lot of times it just has to do, which is less the case here with Coast, but a lot of time, like with this Lindsey Clancy trial, a lot of people just couldn't stomach it because it's a mother who is standing accused of killing her 3 children, and people said, hey, we're not going to be here for the next 5-6 weeks, and I completely respect that, but I do hope everything is okay with Corny, as you call him, George.
1: Would her defense attorney allow her to talk on the radio?
7: Short answer is no. She'd probably be the most sought after interview by the media. This lone holdout juror is right now every, and George, you know the inside baseball on this. I mean, every producer from Good Morning America, The Today Show, Name Your Show is courting this person, trying to get them to come on. Without a doubt, the biggest get right now. And then Kevin Reddington, the defense attorney, you know, his star rose. While a lot of people don't love the guy, I happen to think he's an incredible attorney inside the courtroom and an incredible advocate. We understand. One of my questions was, is Lindsey Clancy okay now? Like, this happened 3 years ago, and by all accounts, she's completely with it. She sobs every day. Like, she's aware that she killed her three children and can't really come to terms with it. There's a lot of fear that, you know, she's going to try to eliminate herself. I mean, she is
1: Was she incarcerated at all?
7: She was never in prison, but she's been at a place called Tewksbury Psychiatric, which is a lockdown facility. So it's for, you know, the most impaired mentally, the ones suffering from the most serious mental illnesses. It's, you know, that's a tough choice between that and prison. George, I always joke on the show how terrified I am of prison, but the thought of being at a psych institute for life is just as scary, I think.
1: We're going to come back and take final calls with Joel Waldman right here on Coast to Coast AM.
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3: Good Monday morning, and thank you for waking up with us on WBAL TV 11 News today. We'll get to all of our headlines in just a moment.
4: Oh, it is a chilly start out there. What a difference.
3: I need to grab something.
4: I think so. We're shifting maybe to fall. Let's check in with meteorologist Alina Lee with your first cup forecast. A big difference this morning from the days last week.
5: Yeah, absolutely. With temperatures in the 50s in spots and humidity much lower than what we were experiencing for several days in a row. And it's dry out there for the most part, with the exception of a shower that tried to move over the bay and one offshore. Of course, that's going to continue to dry out. But for the rest of us, we're going to stay dry for the remainder of today through the next 2 days. Look at the temperature right now at BWI Marshall. 61 degrees. The dew point at 57. That number was basically flipped last week. We saw dew points in the 70s, so some very tropical air in place last week. This week, it's much drier. You can see where areas are in the 50s on this map, from Ridgely out towards Clarksville. Sykesville, 56 degrees. Parkton, also a cool spot at 58. Later on today, we'll see highs in the 80s, maybe upper 70s in spots, so a pleasant day to kick off the new week. I know it is Labor Day, so hopefully if you have the day off, you can enjoy some time outdoors. We'll talk more about how long this trend of pleasant weather will last coming up in just a few minutes. Let's get back over to Sean now. Talk about the roads this morning. I know it's a little quieter than typical, I would assume, but anything you're watching for right now?
6: Yeah, you know, Labor Day is today, but we're going to keep our eyes on places like the Bay Bridge. It's looking good in both directions. It's still early. People sleeping in, obviously, they have today off. A lot of people have today off. But Bay Bridge is looking good in both directions. Westbound span, we got all three lanes open, heading west to the Western Shore from the Delmarva Peninsula. But again, I'll tell you, we'll keep our eyes on this all morning. We'll let you know if it does start to back up. Usually early, especially on the holidays, it's clear. Roads are looking really good right now. If we're checking on the tunnels, 95-895 split heading south through the tunnels, right around 5 to 6 minutes each through the tunnels from the split. So that's a great drive time. Northbound through the tunnels on 95 and 895, looking good in that direction as well. South of the city, if we're going from D.C. up towards Baltimore or Baltimore down towards D.C., you could just see stretches of green, and that's good news for drivers. All right, Megan and Lacey, over to you.
3: Sean, thank you. The time now is 4:32. One man is dead and two other people are in shock trauma after a car hit a Howard County Police Patrol car and then drove off.
4: Now, Howard County Police say this took place around 2 a.m. Sunday. The officers say an Infiniti hit a police vehicle on Montevideo Road in Jessup. When the officers followed, the car drove away and crashed into a retaining wall. Police say one man was found dead at the scene. They say two others were taken to shock trauma but are expected to survive. Now, some neighbors say this incident is shocking.
7: I'm just across the street, and when I got up around 6 o'clock, 6:30, and I saw a whole lot of police cars, I just was wondering what happened. And when I saw that car turn like that, I said, oh, my God, what a tragedy. That's all I can say, what a tragedy.
4: The Maryland Attorney General's office will be investigating this crash. And Baltimore County Police are investigating a deadly head-on crash in Edgemere.
3: Yeah, it happened shortly after 10 p.m. Saturday at the intersection of North Point Road and Shaw's Road. Baltimore County Police say a Ford 250 crossed the double yellow lines and hit a Lexus head-on at a high speed. The driver of the Lexus, a 50-year-old woman from Reisterstown, died at the scene. People who live nearby say that stretch of road can be dangerous.
8: I mean, if you go across from where we live, there's a hump to get through, and people just fly down this road. It's kind of hard to even cross the street at times because you don't know if people are going to fly over that hump and crash into you or hit into you. It's sometimes very unsafe.
3: So far, there is no word on any charges pending. Meantime, 11 people are recovering after a crash on the Beltway near Woodlawn. State police say it happened shortly after 8 a.m. Sunday. They say a van crossed three lanes trying to take the I-70 exit when it hit a tractor trailer and overturned. No word yet on the condition of the people injured in the crash. The investigation is ongoing. It's now 4:34. An Arizona man has been charged with assault after an American Airlines flight had to make an emergency landing at BWI Thurgood Marshall Airport.
4: Some passengers say the flight crew duct taped the man to a seat after he became disorderly and unruly. Last Thursday, a flight was headed from Dallas-Fort Worth to Newark when some passengers say 67-year-old Arthur Lundeen from Arizona started hitting the passenger next to him. After injuring others and himself, we're told the man was restrained to his seat by duct tape. You can see it here. Well, the pilot then made an emergency landing at BWI and the Maryland Transportation Authority. Police officers boarded the plane.
9: They got the guy out of the duct tape and they had to drag him off. He was kind of refusing to leave at first, but the cops had to physically remove him.
4: Well, the MDTA says paramedics checked on and cleared Lundeen after officers noticed he had an opened wound. Lundeen was charged with disorderly conduct and second-degree assault. American Airlines thanked customers and team members in a statement to WBAL TV 11 News, writing in part, quote, "The safety and security of our customers and team members is our top priority, and we do not tolerate violence."
3: Five people are dead and five more are in the hospital after an Amazon cargo plane crashed at Miami International Airport Sunday.
4: There's still a lot of questions about what led up to this crash, and the recovery is only just beginning. Sean Stryker's at the live desk with what we know about the crash so far. Hey, Sean.
6: Hey, yeah, so we know this is going to be a joint investigation between the Miami-Dade County Sheriff's Office, the FAA, and NTSB. So far, officials have said around 2 o'clock Sunday, this Amazon-branded cargo jet traveling from San Juan, Puerto Rico to Miami, overran the runway on its landing. Miami-Dade firefighters said the plane had hit several vehicles after landing. The crash caused a fire and triggered heavy smoke that could be seen for miles. Right now, we still don't know if the people killed were injured on the plane or in the vehicles.
10: The airplane did strike a couple of vehicles that required couple of victims that were actually trapped in the vehicles. In addition to that, we had a very complex fire engine compartments that were on fire, including a search and rescue of the pilot and co-pilot that were trapped in this aircraft.
6: Well, of the five injured, officials say three were critically injured. Two others were hospitalized with less severe injuries. Right now, they have not identified any of the people involved. Now, we hope to learn more as this investigation continues.
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4: Towson University is taking steps to honor the lives lost on 9/11. The walk hosted over the weekend and where the money raised will go.
3: 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Stay with us.
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3: The time to honor the thousands of lives lost on 9/11 with a walk.
4: The walk was hosted by the Hope and Peace Foundation. The idea is that every step taken symbolizes the last steps taken by thousands who died that day. 9/11 hits very close to home for the university as one of their graduates, Elizabeth Wayno, was a passenger on Flight 93. And now, almost 25 years later to the day, people are coming together to pay tribute. We spoke to one of the organizers about why now is a critical time to get the younger generations together to learn about this tragedy.
16: Preserve our past and educate our future. And for us who witnessed the attacks and lived through it and saw how our life and world changed, you know, we need to share those stories with the younger generation that was too young or weren't even born to remember 9/11.
4: Proceeds from Sunday's event go towards scholarship funds at Towson University.
3: A new exhibit at the National Museum of the United States Army in Virginia is showcasing the Army's response to the September 11th terrorist attacks. The display highlights how Army Corps of Engineers crews rushed to the Pentagon after the attacks. The group helped stabilize the building and assisted in recovery efforts. The exhibit includes artifacts like a rescuer's helmet and a clock that stopped the moment the hijacked plane slammed into the Pentagon. The American flag that was hung on the outside of the Pentagon after the attacks is also on display. Also this week, the next generation of crime scene investigators is one step closer to hitting the streets in Baltimore. More than two dozen Baltimore police officers graduated from the department's new basic investigators course. Colonel John Herzog developed this 40-hour training course, which was taught by veteran investigators. The trainees learned everything from crime scene management to how to testify in court.
17: So they're learning crime scene management. They're learning interview skills, testifying in court, different resources that are available to them. And they're also learning cell phone technology, vehicle technology, and other things and resources that they're going to be able to use in their investigations.
3: Colonel Herzog says the course will ultimately help close cases. Departmental data shows that under his leadership, clearance rates have increased nearly threefold, with most categories performing above the national average. The time right now is 4:42, and coming up on WBAL TV 11 News Today.
4: Well, for many, today marks the last unofficial day of summer. If you're headed out on the bay or to the beach, how you can keep yourself safe from a waterborne bacteria.
3: But first, we'll have another check on the weather and the roads right after this quick break.
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2: Welcome back, 4:45. It's Monday, Labor Day. If you have the day off, good for you. You can enjoy some nice weather. Hopefully you can get outside and soak it in, because weather like this doesn't come by too often around this time of year, especially when we're talking low humidity and temperatures that may be 1 to 2 degrees below average for this time of year. For the next couple of days, though, we'll enjoy some dry conditions. While the humidity may start to creep up in the mid to late part of the week, at least the temperatures won't be too warm just yet. So low humidity, lots of sunshine today, tomorrow, maybe a few more clouds here and there on Wednesday, but partly mostly sunny and warmer than the last couple of days. And today marks a pretty big date, at least in terms of weather history for the Baltimore area. This is the latest day we've ever hit 100 degrees here in the Baltimore area. The high was 101 degrees, set back on September 7th, 1881. So a little tidbit for this date. Not going to be anywhere near the triple digit mark, thankfully. Today is going to start out in the upper 50s and low 60s, and then eventually warm into the upper 70s, if not low 80s this afternoon, with a mainly sunny sky. Here's a look at the muggy meter to show you when the humidity starts to climb back up. And you can see here, not until late this week, especially on Thursday. We've got a cold front that's going to come through. Before the front actually arrives, the humidity will climb, and so will our temperatures. In fact, we may even be close to 90 in spots already by Thursday afternoon. So that's what I mean by don't get used to what we're seeing out there today, or at least the next couple of days. After the front passes, lower humidity again. So a big drop in the muggy meter there to more pleasant conditions as we head through Friday and the upcoming weekend. High temperatures today, again, ranging from 78 to about 81 degrees here in most of central Maryland and even parts of the eastern shore. So Chestertown, you're likely going to hit 80 today there. 81 for D.C., Annapolis at 78 since you're closer to the bay. And then another cool night ahead with temperatures slipping back down into the 50s, if not 60s across the area. I think we'll easily be around 61 degrees again through daybreak on Tuesday morning, with some spots north and west of here in the mid 50s. So really nice conditions. So if you are, you know, one of those that like to go and exercise outdoors, great weather this morning, low humidity and cool temperatures. Maybe get the lawn fixed up today if you can, if you feel like it, and maybe do a car wash, because the weather's going to be fantastic today for the next several days. In fact, we've got three dry days ahead of us before our next impact weather day, as you see here on the 7-day forecast. So you'll gradually see those temperatures warming up late this week, mid to upper 80s by Wednesday and more so Thursday. But then we drop the humidity and those temperatures late in this week into the upcoming weekend, mainly dry weekend ahead. Looks like Thursday is the only day we need to focus on closely with our next chance for rain. All right, let's get back over to Sean now. Another update on the commute. What's up, Sean?
6: So we're checking out 95, northeast quarter of 95, Tidings Bridge. You can see a couple cars out there heading north and south. I know it's dark, but you at least see the headlights going by. So traffic is moving across the bridge in both directions. If you're traveling up towards Delaware, you're going to get there without much issue right now. I'll show you the map. I'll show you what I'm talking about. Just all the way up here, this is the Delaware-Maryland line, clear all the way into the Beltway, just 10 minutes from Veterans Memorial Highway into the Beltway. If once you hit that, inner loop and outer loop all the way around, those drive times are ideal. Doesn't get better than that. There's really no slowdowns to report there. The tunnels, same story. 95-8, 95 split through each tunnel now at 6 minutes, so traffic is moving through the tunnels. Southbound, northbound through the tunnels looking good as well if you're traveling north on 95 or 895. Down towards D.C., 95 to 95, under 20 minutes to the Capitol Beltway from the Baltimore Beltway. And 97 is also looking good. This is showing your south drive time, but if you're traveling home from anywhere over on the eastern shore, it's looking good on 97 heading north as well. Lacey and Megan, over to you.
4: All right, Sean, thanks. Well, in this morning's medical alert, for this Labor Day, if you're saying goodbye to summer by heading to the lake or beach, experts say beware. Hot weather and warm water can make germs thrive.
3: Mandy Gaither has more on how to protect yourself from waterborne bacteria in the water.
5: It's the unofficial end of summer, and if you're heading to the beach for one last hurrah, take heed. Doctors say warm lake salt and brackish waters can be breeding grounds for several different bacteria. The main one commonly seen at the beach this time of year is called Vibrio.
7: That particular one can get pretty aggressive. Fortunately, cases are rare, but we always see upticks in cases around this time of year.
5: Dr. Daniel Egan with Orlando Health says open cuts or wounds, no matter how big or small, can open your body up to germs like Vibrio, which can cause an infection.
7: It starts off where the wound itself gets more red, gets more painful. Redness starts to spread beyond the wound itself. And then it can progress even to what people call flesh-eating bacteria.
5: Egan says waterborne infections tend to incubate quickly, between 24 hours and a few days. So he says if you do have a wound, watch it carefully when you get out of the water. Is there increased pain, redness, drainage? Do you have a fever? These signs should send you to the emergency room. He says you can also protect a wound by washing it with soap and water before and especially after the ocean. You can also keep small cuts covered with bandages or adhesives that are water tolerable. And if you tend to nick yourself when shaving, consider leaving the razor for later.
7: I would hold off on it until after you're done with that water exposure, whatever it may be.
5: For Health Minute, I'm Mandy Gaither.
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8: 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And we'll have all sorts of storytelling activities. We'll have authors come and present their book. 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The first 100 kids get a free backpack.
4: Well, for information on how you can donate, you can go to Our Kids Read website. 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
3: Yeah, the one-day event festival drew people from all over our area for live music, great food, and activities for the entire family. Saturday's headliner was the legendary Boyz II Men. They spoke about what it means to perform in Baltimore, which is not too far from their home city of Philadelphia.
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4: Thanks to you, not only did we meet our goal, we exceeded it. 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
3: back to Time Now, 455. So far, Colton Gallagher's catch of the year last Monday has not served as a launching pad for the O's.
4: After losing the next two games in Denver, the Birds came home only to get swept by the Boston.

0: Nine hitter hits a 3-1 homer. That makes it 3-1 Red Sox. No good. Peyton Tolley, he then is dominant from there. In six innings, he struck out 12. The Birds were just lifeless at the plate. To the ninth, Aroldis Chapman, he gave up a homer Thursday night to CES. Well, not Sunday. Chapman strikes out Encarnacion Strand to end the game. 17 strikeouts by the Birds on the day. Chapman, the 400th save of his career. The Orioles skid reaches six games, four games out from the wild card. Cleveland is in town today. First pitch, 1:35. All right, and week one is here. The NFL season kicks off Wednesday, and the Ravens take on the Colts for their first game from Indianapolis Sunday.
1: And we cannot be more excited. The players get back to work today after a four-day break, and they have to feel pretty comfy heading into week one. By and large, a smooth training camp, few injuries, and the excitement for a fresh start with a new staff is palpable. Well, coming up Tuesday at 7:30 p.m., our annual countdown to kickoff show to get you ready for the season. Naturally, it will prominently feature Jesse Minter, the new head coach, and our very own Pete Gilbert. 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And it's a chance for you, if you haven't already, to see the work of our new WBAL Sports Edition, Samantha Croston. So make sure you tune in Tuesday at 7:30. 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
2: A deadly crash involving police in Howard County is under investigation. I'm Janine Donaldson, live from Shock Trauma this morning with the details coming up.
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8: Good morning. I'm Tiller Bennett. Some of the top stories that we're following on this Labor Day.
9: Police are searching for a suspect after a shooting in Parkville. Why investigators believe the victim and suspect may have known each other. More details coming up. I'm Marquise Lupton.
8: Also this morning, a deadly crash in Edgemere. 11 people were injured after the passenger van they were in overturned in a crash on the Beltway. Also, we're learning more about an incident on board an American Airlines flight that had to be diverted to Baltimore.
10: The Orioles got swept by Boston, and the fourth round of the U.S. Open wraps up today. I'm Valerie Preactor.
8: We'll also have the latest in traffic and our holiday forecast for today coming up. But first, we begin with the very latest from ABC News at 5 o'clock.
11: From ABC News, I'm Sherry Preston. The search for answers in Miami after a deadly plane crash.
12: We have at least five deceased individuals.
11: Miami-Dade Sheriff Rosie Cordero Stutz after an Amazon cargo jet landed and shot over the end of the runway. Crashing across a runway road, Miami Fire Chief Jay Jadala.
13: The airplane did strike a couple of vehicles that required couple of victims that were actually trapped in the vehicles.
11: The NTSB is leading the investigation. Several people are hurt after a security scare at a fair in Ohio focused on the Democrat running for governor.
14: Police say an armed man forced his way through a crowd toward Dr. Amy Acton. Her campaign says multiple people were injured during the incident. Acton was unharmed. her opponent, Vivek Ramaswamy's campaign, saying what happened is completely unacceptable and has no place in politics. Police say the suspect, Patrick

0: Kavas was found to be carrying two pistols and a taser. He's now facing assault and other charges.
1: ABC's Allison Kosick. Two of President Trump's envoys, Steve Witkoff and his son-in-law, Jared Kushner, meeting with Ukraine's leader over the weekend. ABC News foreign correspondent Marcus Moore.
2: The three meeting for more than 4 hours discussing the latest proposal for peace, which hasn't been made public, and security guarantees as Ukraine braces for another winter assault. Witkoff and Kushner traveled from Moscow, where they met with Vladimir Putin Saturday. The talks described as substantive and constructive. Witkoff hinted at a possible trilateral meeting between Ukraine, Russia, and the U.S. that could see a resolution.
1: It's being called a miracle in Nepal. A 64-year-old woman rescued after spending 10 days trapped in the mud in that big flood. When the Labor Day rush home ramps up later today, a lot of people will be paying a lot for gas.
3: Because gas has been so expensive, we have been staying home more, and we haven't felt as comfortable to travel as much as before.
1: Nicole Callens in Delaware. AAA says the national average for a gallon of regular, $4.14. This is ABC News.
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5: A clear and 61. We'll have Alina Lee's forecast coming up. Now, this morning, the Maryland Attorney General's office is investigating a deadly police-involved crash. The Independent Investigations Division is looking into the circumstances that led to that crash that happened about 2 a.m. Sunday after a driver backed into an occupied Howard County police car at Aurora Farms in Jessup. Now, the driver fled. Police followed the vehicle until it crashed into a retaining wall about a mile away. This neighbor was shocked at the scene.
6: I saw that car turn like that. I said, oh, my God, what a tragedy. That's all I can say. What a tragedy.
5: One man died at the scene. Two other people were hospitalized in stable condition. Another deadly crash. Baltimore County Police investigating this one head on in Edgemere. It happened Saturday night at the intersection of North Point Road and Shawls Road. A Ford F-250 crossed the double yellow lines and hit a car head on at a high speed. The driver of the car, a 50-year-old woman from Reisterstown, died at the scene. People who live in the area say that stretch of road can be dangerous.
7: I mean, if you go across from where we live, there's a hump to get through and people just fly down this road. It's kind of hard to even cross the street at times because you don't know if people are going to fly over that hump and crash into you or hit into you. It's just, it's sometimes very unsafe.
5: Now, so far, there's no word on any charges pending. 11 people were injured after the passenger van they were in overturned in a crash on the Beltway. State police say troopers were called Sunday morning to the Beltway at Interstate 70. A preliminary investigation had indicated that the van crossed three lanes to take the I-70 exit and then struck a tractor trailer, causing the van to overturn. State police say those people were taken to the hospitals. No other injuries were reported. An investigation into that crash continues. Also learning more about an incident on board an American Airlines flight that had to be diverted to Baltimore when an unruly passenger had to be duct taped to his seat.
8: He was freaking out, thrashing. He would not calm down. He apparently was kind of slurring his words.
9: American Airlines passenger Michelle Reyes describing what she saw on her Thursday flight.
8: I guess the man that was sitting closest to the window had started acting out and was attacking, and he was like thrashing around, and I think he hurt himself and was bleeding on the plane and in the seat, and apparently was assaulting the man that was sitting next to him.
9: Reyes says other passengers jumped in to help and tried to restrain the man, later identified by Maryland Transportation Authority police as 67-year-old Arthur Lundeen of Arizona.
5: That's TV11's Marshall Keeley reporting. That incident remains under investigation. Coming up after traffic and weather, Baltimore's Bells Point ID checkpoints. Well, it's all set to end. The latest when News Now at 5 a.m. continues at 5:05.
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10: 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Checking out the roadways on this early holiday morning. Pretty good ride if you have to be out there. So at least that's the bonus part of it if you are on your way to work or something. Checking out those maps. Looks pretty good. Beltway, 895-95. Not seeing any problems. You're about as good as you can get on the roads right now. Holiday traffic, well, the busiest time to be on the roads, they say, will be between 2 and 5 this afternoon. And if you want to catch an easier ride, the best time to be out on the roadways for driving would be before 10 a.m. From the Mattress Warehouse House Traffic Desk. 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
12: Weather.
13: A little chilly to start with temperatures in the 50s and 60s this morning, but mostly sunny and pleasant this afternoon with low humidity. High temperatures will top out in the upper 70s and low 80s across the Baltimore metro. Tonight, mainly clear, just a tad bit chilly once again as the low drops to 61 degrees. Tuesday will offer up a mainly sunny sky and seasonable day with a high of 84. We're back in the mid to upper 80s by Wednesday afternoon. I'm meteorologist Alina Lee on WBAL News Radio 1090 and FM 101.5.
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5: A policy put into place this summer to control access to Fells Point's entertainment district, all set to wrap up after this Labor Day weekend. We have more from TV 11's Tori Yogi.
15: An updated policy implemented back in July, set to come to a close this Labor Day weekend.
16: I think it's a pretty good idea to keep underage kids out.
15: Talking about the checkpoints at the entryways to Fells Point's entertainment district. Under the city policy, visitors must show their ID and possibly have their bag checked to enter on weekends. The policy also requires anyone 17 and under to be accompanied by an adult.
17: It's very safe inside the borders. It's very comfortable, very safe. Outside of the perimeter, we have not solved the issue. We still have the juveniles hanging out and wreaking havoc.
5: Now, Baltimore City is taking on the initiative to give kids easy access to books. The nonprofit Baltimore Literacy Hub has opened a new location. It features a bigger selection of books, all of which are free. 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
18: A lot of what BMOR is partially what we are, which kind of makes the bond even that much stronger, because the same things, the same neighborhoods, same people we see are the same people that, you know, the folks in Baltimore see. So we all fam here. So I just feel like, you know, this is just a performance for our folks.
5: Now the location also has tutoring as well as literacy resources for K through fifth grade. Hall of Famer Ron Woodson will preview the Ravens season opener against the Colts with C4 and Brian Eman tomorrow morning after the 9:30 news.
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5: Well, Valerie, the Orioles swept.
19: Yeah.
5: Series. What's going on?
19: There's not much to say, Taylor.
5: There really isn't. You take it.
19: No, there really isn't. But the Orioles losing streak has now reached 6 straight games. So they fell to the Red Sox 3-1 in the series finale yesterday and got swept in 4 games by Boston. Now, the O's offense was no match for the Sox starter, Peyton Tolley. He struck out 12 across 6 frames. Here's manager Craig Albernaz.
20: But we faced Tolley. This is the third time we faced him. We know what he's about. He's just going to shove the fastball down your throat, and we've got to be ready for it, and we just couldn't get anything going against them, or pretty much anything all series.
19: The Orioles struck out a total of 17 times yesterday. They open up a new series with the Cleveland Guardians today. 1:35 is first pitch at Camden Yards. You can listen to BAL for pregame after the news at 12:30. And with the Diamondbacks' win over the Astros, the Colorado Rockies are the first team to be officially eliminated from playoff contention this year. Now the Navy midshipmen crushed Towson 42-15. Up next, they'll face FAU on Saturday night. And at the U.S. Open yesterday, Francis Tiafoe beat Medvedev in 3 straight sets, and Ben Shelton rolled Tsitsipas in 3 straight sets as well. Both U.S. men play their quarterfinals matches tomorrow. I'm Valerie Preactor on the home of the Orioles, Ravens, and Navy football. 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
22: 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A rare whiteout kicks off the home slate on Sunday, September 20th. Wear white, Bring the noise and help drown out the Saints. Purple rises on Thursday, November 5th versus the Jaguars. And darkness falls on Monday, November 16th against the Chargers as the Darkness Helmet makes its debut. 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
24: From ABC News Tech Trends. OpenAI and Microsoft are facing a new copyright infringement lawsuit. The Seattle Times and Newsday are now suing the tech firms, alleging they used the outlet's journalism to train artificial intelligence models without permission. The lawsuit claims the AI models can reproduce that writing in response to people's questions. Nearly 400 local newspapers have sued the two companies over similar claims, as has the New York Times, Encyclopedia Britannica, and Merriam-Webster. And just a few days after OpenAI released its latest large language model, someone has now used it to beat a video game. YouTuber Cozy Blaze says they got GPT-6 Astra, as the model is known, to play through the entirety of Portal, a puzzle game from 2007. They say it took less than 24 hours for the AI model to complete the full game. The total cost to run the model, though, $571.18. With Tech Trends, I'm Mike Dubusky, ABC News.
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25: Happy Labor Day. We're live and local this morning and wondering why so many young people like socialism over capitalism. We'll open up the phone lines to you on that topic at 9:07 this morning. Meanwhile, we got more fallout from the big Supreme Court ruling here in Maryland regarding redistricting, and Governor Wes Moore heckled about it at the state fair. What does that mean for the possibility of this thing passing or failing? We'll discuss that throughout the morning. We also have a new plan from the Moore administration, mortgage help for teachers and cops. Why should they get the help and you shouldn't if you're not a teacher or a cop? We'll discuss it at 8:06 this morning. No hurricanes this late in the game in America. First time since 1960. What's going on in the name of climate change? Big controversy in college football regarding Michigan and a secret clock that nobody talks about. But we'll begin this morning with Labor Day, meaning the push for the big election right around the corner. What do the polls say? Are Democrats in control? Is it their race to lose on November 3rd? C4 and Brian Neiman coming up next right here on WBAL.
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10: Traffic. It's early. It's a holiday. You've got a good ride if you have to be out on the roadways right now. So good for you. You're all up to speed about as good as you can get. Checking out the beltways. You're moving along in fine shape. 95-895 split to the tunnels. You are good to go there. Holiday traffic. They say the busiest time will be between 2 and 5 this afternoon. 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
1: Weather.
13: A little chilly to start with temperatures in the 50s and 60s this morning, but mostly sunny and pleasant this afternoon with low humidity. High temperatures will top out in the upper 70s and low 80s across the Baltimore metro. Tonight, mainly clear, just a tad bit chilly once again as the low drops to 61 degrees. Tuesday will offer up a mainly sunny sky and seasonable day with a high of 84. We're back in the mid to upper 80s by Wednesday afternoon. I'm meteorologist Alina Lee on WBAL News Radio 1090 and FM 101.5.
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5: And the Maryland Attorney General's Independent Investigations Division has assumed control of a deadly crash involving a police cruiser.
3: Police are investigating a deadly crash in Jessup after a driver hit a parked Howard County police vehicle and fled. The collision happened around 2:17 Saturday morning on Montevideo Road, and the driver crashed into a retaining wall about a mile away. One man died at the scene. Two others were taken to shock trauma and are in stable condition. Montevideo Road remains closed at the Howard and Arundel County line. Marquise Lupton, WBAL News Radio 1090 and FM 101.5.
5: Another deadly crash. Baltimore County Police investigating this one in Edgemere. It happened Saturday night at the intersection of North Point Road and Shawls Roads. A vehicle crossed the double yellow lines, hit another vehicle head-on at a high rate of speed. The driver of the car, a 50-year-old woman from Reisterstown, died at the scene. People who live in the area say that stretch of road can be dangerous.
6: I mean, if you go across from where we live, there's a hump to get through, and people just fly down this road. It's kind of hard to even cross the street at times because you don't know if people are going to fly over that hump and crash into you or hit into you. It's sometimes very unsafe.
5: So far, there's no word on any charges pending. We're learning a little bit more about an incident that happened on board an American Airlines flight that had to be diverted to Baltimore when an unruly passenger had to be duct taped to his seat.
7: He was freaking out, thrashing. He would not calm down. He apparently was kind of slurring his words.
8: American Airlines passenger Michelle Reyes describing what she saw on her Thursday flight.
7: I guess the man that was sitting closest to the window had started acting out and was attacking, and he was like thrashing around, and I think he hurt himself and was bleeding on the plane and in the seat, and apparently was assaulting the man that was sitting next to him.
8: Reyes says other passengers jumped in to help and tried to restrain the man, later identified by Maryland Transportation Authority police as 67-year-old Arthur Lundeen of Arizona.
5: That's TV 11's Marshall Keeley reporting. That incident remains under investigation. 11 people were injured after the passenger van they were in overturned in a crash on the Beltway. State police say troopers were called out Sunday morning, and they found that the van had crossed three lanes to take the I-70 exit and then struck a tractor trailer, causing the van to overturn. State police say those injured were taken to hospitals, and the investigation continues. Baltimore City is taking on the initiative to give kids some easy access to more books. The nonprofit Baltimore Literacy Hub has opened a new location, and it features a bigger selection of books, all of which are free. This is Executive Director Jamal Lake.
18: A lot of what Be More is partially what we are, which kind of makes the bond even that much stronger, because the same things, the same neighborhoods, same people we see are the same people that, you know, the folks in Baltimore see. So we all fam here. So I just feel like, yeah, this is just a performance for our folks.
5: The location also has tutoring as well as literacy resources for K through fifth grade. Over the weekend, Towson University took the time to honor the thousands of lives lost on 9/11 with a walk. That walk was hosted by the Hope and Peace Foundation. The idea was that every step taken symbolizes the last steps taken by thousands who died that day. Proceeds from that event go towards a scholarship fund at Towson University. WBAL and ABC News will mark the 25th anniversary of the 9/11 attacks during a one-hour special Thursday night at 7 o'clock.
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5: Valerie Proctor in with the look at sports on this holiday. Hey, Val.
19: Hey, Taylor. The Orioles have now lost six straight games, which means they're six games below 500, and now they're four games out of a wild card spot. Yesterday, after back-to-back shutouts, Christian Encarnacion Strand drove in their first run in 22 innings, but that was their only run of the game. They lost 3-1 and got swept by the red-hot Red Sox in four games. Here's manager Craig Albernaz.
20: Of all the blows we've taken this year, this is by far the biggest, just because of where we're at in the season point in time, where we're at in the standings with the wild card fighting for it, and especially having a solid road trip, really good road trip, but, you know, dropping the last two in Colorado and then steamrolling to here, like that's a huge blow.
19: The O's kick off their series with the Cleveland Guardians this afternoon. Trevor Rogers is on the mound. First pitch is at 1:35. You can listen right here on WBAL for pregame at 12:30. The countdown to week one for the Ravens has already started. Today, they begin practice for Sunday's opener in Indianapolis. And the NFL commissioner, Roger Goodell, finalized a new four-season extension, which runs through 2030. And today's fourth-round matches for the women at the U.S. Open feature Naomi Osaka at 2:30 and Coco Gauff at 7. I'm Valerie Proctor on the home of the Orioles, Ravens, and Navy football. 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
24: There is promising news for people who need vaccines but don't like needles. Researchers at North Carolina State University say they found an effective way to deliver vaccines with dental floss. The team says delivering vaccines in the space between the teeth and gums is better for stimulating antibody production in the linings of the nose and lungs, where pathogens are more likely to enter the body, and easier to absorb than vaccines delivered through nasal sprays. The NCSU team tried the method out by flossing the teeth of lab mice with a flu vaccine. They say mice that got the vaccine through floss had better antibody response than mice that received an oral vaccine. Tests on human volunteers also found they would be able to self-administer vaccines using prepared floss picks. The researchers say the method would not work for infants who don't have teeth yet, but is a cost-effective way to give out vaccines by doing something that we all do already every day, or should. With this Medical Minute, I'm Mike Dabosky.
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10: Traffic. Checking out the roadways. Pretty good ride right now. Early bird catches the, well, I guess all green, all good to go. beltways, you're moving in fine shape. 895, 95 at the split at the tunnels. We're not seeing any delays checking out that whole ride. Looks like a pretty good one right now. It is early. It is a holiday. So enjoy that. The last unofficial day of summer. 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
4: Weather.
13: A little chilly to start with temperatures in the 50s and 60s this morning, but mostly sunny and pleasant this afternoon with low humidity. High temperatures will top out in the upper 70s and low 80s across the Baltimore metro. Tonight, mainly clear, just a tad bit chilly once again as the low drops to 61 degrees. Tuesday will offer up a mainly sunny sky and seasonable day with a high of 84. We're back in the mid to upper 80s by Wednesday afternoon. I'm meteorologist Delina Lee on WBAL News Radio 1090 and FM 101.5.
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14: 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A rare whiteout kicks off the home slate on Sunday, September 20th. Wear white, bring the noise, and help drown out the Saints. Purple rises on Thursday, November 5th versus the Jaguars. And darkness falls on Monday, November 16th against the Chargers as the Darkness helmet makes its debut. White noise, purple rising, darkness falls. All coming to the bank this season.
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27: Here are your political insights from ABC News. Republicans will be holding a midterm convention later this week in Dallas. President Trump is scheduled to speak both nights, even as his own poll numbers are at all-time lows. ABC's Olivia Rubin.
28: The center of the show, though, of course, is President Trump, who will speak on both nights, though it comes at a time when a recent poll shows him with a record low approval rating. And some candidates in tight races this November say they're not going, including Representative Zach Nunn in Iowa, running in a district that Democrats are hoping to flip, and Senator Susan Collins, who's defending her seat in Maine and has long avoided conventions during election cycles.
27: Though Election Day itself is 2 months out, voting is already beginning. Ballots were mailed out in North Carolina, as President Trump is still trying to restrict mail-in voting used by nearly a third of Americans in 2024. His executive order is still making its way through the courts. Those are your political insights. Chuck Sievertson, ABC News.
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5: Here's a look at some of the top stories we're following this morning. The Maryland Attorney General's Office investigating a deadly police-involved crash. It happened on a Sunday morning when a driver backed into an occupied Howard County police car at Aurora Farms in Jessup. The driver fled. Police followed the vehicle until it crashed into a retaining wall about a mile away. One person was dead at the scene. Two others were taken to the hospital. 11 people were injured Sunday after the passenger van they were in overturned in a crash that happened on the Beltway. 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
4: Well, here we are laboring on Labor Day. That's right. The men of the morning. And this morning it the is. The men of the morning. Bruce Elliott. That has a nice ring to it, doesn't it? Yeah. The men of the morning. The men of the morning. C4's off today, but Bruce is kind enough to wake up early on a holiday and. Drag is
6: I've
4: behind
6: insomnia
4: here.
6: Anyway, so it's
4: well, there you go. Join the club, bud. Join the club. So we're going to talk for the next 4.5 hours. We'd love for you to be a part of it. Glad you're up and at 'em. I don't know. Maybe you're going to work right now. Who knows? Or maybe you have insomnia as well, or you just couldn't wait to hear what we were going to talk about at 5:30 in the morning.
6: Probably it. That's probably it.
4: I mean, the numbers of people listening right now are off the charts high.
6: Mm-hmm.
4: And you know what, Bruce?
6: Wait a minute. Hold on. That's a bad sentence structure.
4: What's that?
6: You're saying the number of people listening right now are high?
4: No. Well, I mean, they might be.
6: You're saying they're off the charts high.
4: Off the charts, yeah. I mean, like, yeah. Like the numbers are very high.
6: Oh, the numbers are high. I thought you were talking about their personal
4: habits. Well, they
6: might
4: be. I don't know. I mean, there's legalized marijuana now in the state, so it's possible that they are or coming down from something. Maybe had a little barbecue yesterday. Maybe there's a barbecue today that they're prepping for. And up early, getting
6: still
4: the pig
6: licking
4: in the,
6: their beard right. And getting the last of the barbecue sauce from yesterday.
4: Absolutely. So, you know, we like to say in this country, we love our politics for sure, that things don't really matter until after Labor Day. Well, tomorrow will be after Labor Day. So I figured, you know what, let's get a little bit of a jump and talk about it right now on Labor Day. Because we are less than 2 months away from the midterm elections.
6: Yep.
4: That is right around the corner, boys and girls. And if you are to believe the polls, and I don't know if you are to believe the polls or not, but it is going to be a butt-kicking and the Republicans are in a lot of trouble. Donald Trump is a lot of trouble. Republicans are in a lot of trouble. The odds on, you know, conventional wisdom is that they're going to lose the House by a lot and that they may even lose the Senate. There was a new poll that came out yesterday, an NBC poll that showed the president with a 64% disapproval.
6: Yep.
4: 64. His approval at 36%. That is minus 28.
6: And by the way, that's not a one-off. Financial Times has a poll out simultaneously. They say approval is 36, disapproval 59. So that's within margin of error.
4: Right. Now, if you are looking for polls that skew a little bit better for Donald Trump, Rasmussen does have a poll that shows it 55-44, but that's still minus 11.
6: Mm-hmm.
4: Not the greatest numbers, but 44 is kind of where Donald Trump has lived for most of his political life. And a Harvard-Harris poll done by Mark Penn actually shows it the best. That came out over the weekend as well on Friday, showed it with a 52% disapproval rating and a 44% approval rating. I did actually listen to Mark Penn, who, by the way, used to be the pollster for Bill Clinton,
6: mm-hmm.
4: Who said that the reason why his polls are closer is because he absolutely only talks to likely voters. And so he thinks that's why some of these things are, mm-hmm. are skewed. Mm-hmm. Now, you know, you got to dig into each individual poll, but make no mistake about it. I mean, the president is in, and even Mark Penn said this, he's in bad shape right now. And to turn it around is going to be tough. So, you know, the question is, what is going on and how bad is it right now for the Republican Party?
6: Well, I think it's bad for the Republican Party. I don't think it's quite as bad as being portrayed. But a one vote victory is a mandate in American politics. So you don't have to win these races by 12 to 15 points each. It's the preponderance of the vote across the country that's going to do it. The generic congressional vote, Financial Times again. Democrats 52, Republicans 45%. Democrats are up 7 in that. And the honest poll has Democrats 53, Republicans 43, and the Democrats are up by 10. It's hard to find a poll that has Republicans up in any area.
4: Mm-hmm. Here's the thing. You know, you look at these individual states where these Senate races are happening, and obviously the battlegrounds, Texas is now a battleground state, Maine is a tough one. It appears that Republicans are going to lose North Carolina. I don't even think there's any hope of them winning North Carolina. Ohio is very much in play. Democrats are looking at that. Alaska, they have a good chance of winning. But there have been a couple of states that have popped up that have showed polls that are very, very close, including Kansas and Arkansas.
6: Mm.
4: Now, Tom Cotton, if Tom Cotton were to lose, that would be a whitewash that we haven't seen in a very, very long time.
6: Yep.
4: We may have to go back to the 1980s in that election with Ronald Reagan and everybody that came in with him if that were to happen. And in Kansas, there the senator who's been there for a while is running negative ads against his opponent. Roger Marshall is the is incumbent there. He's running negative ads against his opponent, and that's where the party is right now. This is why, I mean, to me, why it is got to be very scary for the GOP, because they have really not a whole, and what do they have to run on? I mean, it seems to me that their entire campaign right now is those guys are socialists and they're crazy and they're wokesters and you can't trust them. And it's not a bad strategy to run on. That can work. Usually does work when you have candidates that are awful.
6: El Sayed, for example.
4: Yes.
6: In Michigan.
4: That's pretty much what they're running against. They're saying, you know, he doesn't have your values. He's a socialist. He is, sympathizes with the Islamists of the world that are out there. So that's pretty much what the policy seems to be when it comes to a campaign strategy for the Republicans. And like I said, it's probably their best thing to move forward on. It's a way to win, but it's not great when you're kind of not saying that your record is wonderful right now.
6: Well, the Republicans do have it's a pretty big target. You're shooting the side of the barn from the inside. You kind of get hard to miss if the DSA is going to be the representative of the Democrat Party, because the policy positions of the Democrat Socialists of America are pretty out there. But if the Democrats represent themselves as Democrats and not as people leaning toward the DSA, then I think the Democrats are looking toward pretty substantial wins this coming fall.
4: Every state's going to be different, and every candidate matters. James Tallarico has a lead in a lot of polls down in Texas. I still would bet a ton of money, if not all of my money, that Paxton winds up winning that race. And you heard some grumblings last week about Republicans not very happy with Paxton, and is he lazy? Does he even want to win this thing? Should he have even won the nomination? Doesn't matter. He won the nomination. He is the nominee. They have to galvanize around him. And you're starting to see that John Thune apparently is going to Texas this week to try and campaign for him. Texas, obviously, El Sayed, very controversial figure. We know what happened in Maine with their candidate there. And basically, Susan Collins is running on the platform that, he's crazy. And not only is he crazy, but he married his cousin and had a his cousin had a child
6: two,
4: with his
6: thought,
4: with his,
6: yeah
4: had two children yeah. with his cousin didn't get married. So they basically they're running on how bad the other candidate is going to be, and I think that will help. It will help in Texas because Tallarico has some crazy things that he has to answer to. In Maine, you've got some real personal issues with that candidate as well. Same going on in Michigan with El Sayed and what he's going to have to do against Mike Rogers. So that works against him. But, you know, again, what are they running on? There's not much they're not running on the economy. They're not running on tariffs. They're not running on the war in Iran. There's, I guess, immigration. And even that, the president is underwater in because of ICE stuff. So it's not like, hey, vote for us for two more great years that we've already had starting in 2026.
6: Yeah, in Texas, for example, Paxton is at 50%. Tallarico is at 50%. So basically, kiss your sister. You start from here. But in Michigan, Michigan State and YouGov have a brand new poll out. El Sayed is up by 5. He's at 50. Rogers is at 45.
4: Yeah.
6: So there are unusual things happening. And whether or not Tallarico holds on and wins against the Republican, against Paxton, I don't see that happening because Tallarico has said some really odd things.
4: Yes.
6: All you have to do is replay the stuff that he said.
4: I agree.
6: And there's going to reach enough red Texas voters that they're going to get out and vote for Paxton. That's a Republican version of a yellow dog Democrat. So they're going to get out and vote regardless.
4: There's also the money situation, and the Republicans have a boatload of cash. The president of the United States has $1 billion in his war chest, and he has said that he is going to give out at least $500 million to Senate Republicans in a smart way. Now, some of the ads that have started out are all about Trump, as you would imagine, one Donald Trump likes to do. I would bet that that transforms in the next couple of weeks and in the next month or so to be more tailored to each individual Senate race, because the president, and this is what the Democrats want, and the president seems to be okay with it, wants it to be a referendum on him and his, you know, first 2 years in office, or maybe even his entire time in politics at this point. And Democrats like that. And the president wants that. They're having their big convention that's, you know, we normally don't see for midterm elections this week, and the president is going to talk, and I don't know if many Republicans want to be like, hey, yeah, hand in hand with Donald Trump, arm around Donald Trump, but that's what he wants, and it's his money.
6: Yeah.
4: So he's going to spend it and hand it to where he wants to spend it.
6: Yeah, this is interesting. The favorability ratings, this is from realclearpolling.com. President Trump, unfavorable by 15. But the Democrat Party, unfavorable by 14, and the GOP, unfavorable by 16. So we don't like them at all.
4: It's a really good
6: point.
4: No
6: matter where you are.
4: It's a really good point. Americans don't like the Republicans who are in charge, but they don't like the Democrats either. And independents don't like either one either.
6: So, yeah, I don't know what that does to the vote. Does that suppress the vote? In which case, who gets suppressed? If it's simply that everybody but the base gets suppressed in every state, then you have to go back 2 years to see, or 4 years, to see how it played out in those elections to get a clue as to how this thing might break.
4: Yeah. Well, it'll be a lot of negative ads. There's no doubt. I think they're probably going to see more negative ads.
6: Comparative ads.
4: Yeah, comparative ads.
6: Yes.
4: Say more negative ads than we may have ever seen. And we have seen a lot of negative ads in our times. You know why? Because they work.
6: Yeah.
4: They absolutely work.
6: Even ones that are run just once I keep thinking back. It's taught in political science classes and political science and media. That ad of a little girl sitting in a field and a nuke going off behind her that was run in the 1960s, I think Lyndon Johnson ran it, against the Republicans as warmongers and Barry Goldwater is going to blow us all up. It ran once. And it's had, I mean, even now, people talk about that as one of the most effective campaign ads ever.
4: All right, coming up, we've got news, notes, and headlines. We've got a lot of local stories to get to, some policy stuff, redistricting stuff to get to as well, some weird incidents this weekend on the roads, and a copycat Lindsey Clancy case to talk about. And what about college football this weekend? One of the biggest controversial calls in the history of the sport. We'll get to all that and more next.
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10: Traffic. Well, if you have to be out on the roadways this early morning, it's a good ride. That's at least the bonus point of it. We're not seeing any issues checking out all the roadways around the Beltway, 895, 95 to the split. You're up to speed and then some. Since it is a holiday, checking out those busy times to be on the roadways, 2 until 5 this afternoon. That's when the most volume will be up for traveling. From the Mattress Warehouse Traffic Desk, I'm Bonnie Diver, WBAL News Radio 1090 and FM 101.5.
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2: Weather.
13: A little chilly to start with temperatures in the 50s and 60s this morning, but mostly sunny and pleasant this afternoon with low humidity. High temperatures will top out in the upper 70s and low 80s across the Baltimore metro. Tonight, mainly clear, just a tad bit chilly once again as the low drops to 61 degrees. Tuesday will offer up a mainly sunny sky and seasonable day with a high of 84. We're back in the mid to upper 80s by Wednesday afternoon. I'm meteorologist Alina Lee on WBAL News Radio 1090 and FM 101.5.
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4: All right, well, happy Monday. It is September 7th, 2026. A lot of terrible things happened out on the roads this weekend. The Maryland Attorney General's office is investigating a police-involved crash. This happened around 2 a.m. on Sunday morning, so Saturday night into Sunday morning. Driver backed into an occupied Howard County police car at a Royal Farms in Jessup. Now, I don't know how you do that. I mean, of all the things that you want to avoid hitting, it's a police car that has a cop in it.
6: You can't fix it.
4: In a parking lot of a convenience store at 2 a.m. And then the driver fled. And
6: that's just stupid.
4: Then followed the vehicle, and it crashed into a retaining wall. It's about a mile away. One person was killed at the scene. Two others were taken to a hospital. Yeah.
6: There must have been a reason. He wouldn't have simply gotten out of the car and said,
4: "Yes,
6: here's my insurance information."
4: Yeah. Well, I mean, my guess is at 2 a.m., if you run into a cop car in a Royal Farms, you might not exactly be completely sober. That's just my speculation. Yeah. I have got nothing on that, but, I mean, that's what I would think. Yeah. And then that's why you freak out and you run, and unfortunately wind up killing some person. And there were multiple accidents this weekend. I don't know. I was wondering. I was just talking to Taylor in the newsroom about it this morning. I go, you know, it just seems like we have a lot of stories about car crashes, and there was a dirt bike incident as well in Baltimore County. If this normally happens and we just don't find out much about it, but maybe it was a Labor Day weekend, not a whole lot of other news going on, and that's why. But I don't know. There's a lot of stuff happening on the roads this weekend, and the hospitals do seem to have a lot of people with injuries from car crashes.
6: Yeah. Last night, we were both surprised. My wife and I both surprised. We're just kind of relaxing. I just get ready to hit the sack so I could be here the first thing this morning. All of a sudden, there are fireworks going off.
4: Oh, really? Last night? Really?
6: Yeah. We weren't quite sure from where, because we're, you know, way out in the county.
4: Yeah.
6: But major fireworks. And I'm thinking, did I miss a couple months? Is it July already? Yeah.
4: That's interesting. I was at the beach this weekend, and actually there were fireworks on Saturday night around us that I thought was like, what the hell is that noise? Like, I thought there, I really did think at first it was guns, because I was never going to like incorporate fireworks into my thinking because it was Labor Day. It was the 4th of July. But yeah, I don't know. Maybe people just like to shoot fireworks off during all holidays during the summer.
6: Did you open your window and say, hey, you kids, get off my lawn?
4: No, I did not.
6: That works apparently.
4: Or just get my gun out. You know,
6: oh,
4: just
6: that's
4: start
6: good.
4: Firing.
6: Yeah. That's what Joe Biden recommended. Remember that?
4: Yes.
6: just take your shotgun out and fire it a couple of times.
4: Yeah, just make the sound. meanwhile, there's a terrible accident involving a cargo plane, Amazon cargo plane. Mm-hmm. Five people were killed, three others seriously injured. This happened in Miami. As was a Boeing 767 landed about 2 p.m. before leaving the runway, and then it hit a couple of cars. Five people were taken to the hospital, two others suffering less serious injuries. So NTSB obviously investigating this one, the airport runways, I think there's two of them that are still closed because of this crash. So an Amazon cargo plane, obviously could have been a lot worse if it was a passenger plane, but still nonetheless very scary when you see major airplanes crash on American runways.
6: Yes, yeah.
4: This one was weird and is very concerning. This Lindsey Clancy case is just wild, and it does seem to be like men versus women, the way it's shaping this thing up to be.
6: I can't figure that out.
4: And the amount of women who were like supporting this woman, like at the courthouse, and then like the one woman who was following the jurors, and then you know you get these strange situations where, you know, the Scott Peterson stuff, you know, where they love like the bad boy who's like with the pregnant girlfriend and stuff like that, and like you wonder like what is going on with some of these women. And now we are starting to see there's been at least one confirmed on this, and there's been report of another one where there's almost like a copycat Clancy murdering of kids. This is a 40-year-old mother of four in Illinois who's now been charged with murdering her toddler. And she apparently was very invested in the Clancy murder case. Prosecutors say this woman, her name is Corey Walsh, was actively discussing the case with friends in text messages just hours before police found the kid. Prosecutors say Walsh confessed to killing 2-year-old Barrett before taking her own life with a knife and calling him the devil and the Antichrist. So that's Illinois. There's another case that people say is tied to a possible Clancy kind of copycat out there as well, has not been confirmed, but... Man, what's going on? This is going to be a horrible thing. Some people have been worried about this, that if she winds up getting off on this, that you might see more incidents of, you know, women lashing out at their kids in this postpartum psychosis.
6: Yeah, the postpartum psychosis is very rare. First of all, it's around 1 out of 1,000 women giving birth, and it's only a fraction of those individuals who actually ever pose a risk to family members or to their children. And my concern is that this woman had enough wherewithal to ask her husband to go out and go shopping for something.
4: Lindsey Clancy.
6: Lindsey Clancy. So that he was out of the building so she could then murder her children. And I'm not quite sure that it works with the profile of an individual with postpartum psychosis. But, you know, it says delusions, mood shifts, insomnia, confusion, hallucinations, and the symptoms can start very, very suddenly, apparently.
4: Well, listen, the thing about it for me is, like, I psychosis or not, like, you know, people have psychosis and kill who are mentally ill all the time. I mean, just about every school shooter or, you know, mass shooter has some kind of mental health issue. Are we going to just say, yeah, you're good, you can stay your life in a facility? Because that's where I'm worried about. And then I just don't trust the facility to say, you know, yeah, the rest of her life she's going to be held somewhere. Like they will say she's been fixed. She can go out and, you know, deal with the public, you know, 20 years from now. That's what I worry about more than anything else.
6: Yeah, you'd rather have a criminal conviction.
4: Yeah. Yeah. On most cases, even if they have psychosis, because again, I think you can make that claim for just about, you know, every major kind of murder scheme that that involves like mental health issues.
6: Well, I think philosophically, you can argue anybody who kills somebody else is mentally ill.
4: Yes.
6: I mean, you can make that argument. So if that's going to be the standard going forward, then being found guilty of something is equivalent to saying, go spend a couple of years in a mental facility and then you'll be all fixed, quote, quote. And I think that's a dangerous place for the culture to go.
4: All right, coming up, side dish question as it relates to the big controversy in college football over the weekend. The secret clock that nobody knew existed until Saturday night.
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10: Traffic. Last unofficial day of summer, and yeah, looks like a lot of folks are enjoying that day off. We're not seeing a lot of traffic on the roadways. You're up to speed and then some on the beltways as you're heading on 895-95 at the split of the tunnels. That's all up to speed. 70 looks like a clear trip around Frederick heading to Baltimore. From the Mattress Warehouse Traffic Desk, I'm Bonnie Diver, WBAL News Radio 1090 and FM 101.5.
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13: Weather. A little chilly to start with temperatures in the 50s and 60s this morning, but mostly sunny and pleasant this afternoon with low humidity. High temperatures will top out in the upper 70s and low 80s across the Baltimore metro. Tonight, mainly clear, just a tad bit chilly once again as the low drops to 61 degrees. Tuesday will offer up a mainly sunny sky and seasonable day with a high of 84. We're back in the mid to upper 80s by Wednesday afternoon. I'm meteorologist Alina Lee on WBAL News Radio 1090 and FM 101.5.
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7: We'll talk more about this with Valerie in sports. I don't know if you saw the Michigan-Western Michigan final. But there was a Hail Mary that should have never happened for Michigan because the play before, the game seemed to have ended.
8: Oh.
7: There were zeros on the clock. But somehow the referees found 1 second left, even though the NBC broadcast clock clearly showed zero left, and the NBC announcer said, we've confirmed our clock was in sync. And yet the Big Ten officials have said, well, they don't have the official clock. There is a hidden clock that no one knows about.
8: The secret clock.
7: So in the wake of the secret clock, I ask you, do you have any faith in incident replay? I mean, do you? Or do you feel like there's just one big giant conspiracy that is out there? Is it worth it? 410-467-9225. Coming up next hour, that 270 wrong direction hit and run. That guy was illegally in the country. We'll give you the details on that coming up.
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9: Good morning. I'm Tibber Bennett. Some of the top stories we're following this morning. A deadly crash under investigation in Edgemere. Also, another one that involved police. We'll have the latest coming up first. ABC News at 6.
10: From ABC News. I'm Sherry Preston. At least five people killed and the NTSB is investigating after a plane crash at Miami-Dade International Airport. ABC Sonia Rincon says the cargo jet run by Amazon skidded off the end of a runway, plowing into vehicles, bursting into flames, and trapping some in their cars and the plane.
11: The Boeing 767 jet bearing the Amazon logo could be seen just past the Miami runway, its nose pointed down, just after 2 p.m. It was coming in for a landing after taking off earlier from San Juan when it cut across a road used by warehouse workers and other businesses that surround the airport. First responders arrived to find those patients in vehicles the plane hit.
10: Five people were killed again, another five injured, three of them in critical condition this morning. After a summer of severe storms, heat domes, and wildfires, this Labor Day, things are relatively calm on the weather front, except for Hurricane Lowell in the Pacific, says ABC meteorologist Danny Beckstrom.
12: Most of the country is actually quiet. Great news for traveling home from the holiday. Some storms in the Gulf Coast and rough surf along the California coast. We're also watching Hurricane Lowell really closely. Track still takes it west of the islands, but impacts for Hawaii through Monday and Tuesday with heavy rain and, of course, the high surf as well.
10: U.S. Envoy Steve Witkoff and Jared Kushner meeting in Moscow about the Ukraine war. Now they are in Kyiv meeting with President Zelensky. The Iran war again playing out on the water.
8: As a new wave of strikes this weekend targets vessels in the Strait of Hormuz, prompting escalating threats.

0: threats. The U.S. hitting three Iranian tankers in the strait and one near Karg Island. Iran calling the strikes a war crime and retaliated by targeting U.S. ships and oil tankers in the Strait of Hormuz.
1: ABC's Marcus Moore at the Foreign Desk. Security scare in Ohio. The campaign of Dr. Amy Acton, who is running for governor as a Democrat, says an armed man forced his way through a crowd at the rally that she was holding. The suspect later found to be carrying two pistols. 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
3: McLaren 61, good morning. I'm Timber Bennett. Now, the Maryland Attorney General's Office is investigating a deadly police-involved crash. The Independent Investigations Division looking into the circumstances that led to that crash that happened about 2 a.m. Sunday after a driver backed into an occupied Howard County police car at a rural farms in Jessup. Now, the driver fled. Police followed the vehicle until it crashed into a retaining wall about a mile away. This neighbor shocked at the scene.
4: I saw that car turn like that. I said, oh, my God. What a tragedy. That's all I can say. What a tragedy.
3: Now, one man died at the scene. Two others were hospitalized in stable condition. There's another deadly crash. Baltimore County Police investigating this one in Edgemere. It happened Saturday night at the intersection of North Point Road and Shawls Road. A vehicle crossed the double yellow lines, hit a car head-on at a high rate of speed. The driver of a car, 50-year-old woman from Reisterstown, died at the scene. People who live in that area say that stretch of road can be dangerous.
5: I mean, if you go across from where we live, there's a hump to get through, and people just fly down this road. It's kind of hard to even cross the street at times because you don't know if people are going to fly over that hump and crash into you or hit into you. It's just, it's sometimes very unsafe.
3: So far, there's no word on any charges pending. 11 people were injured after the passenger van they were in overturned in a crash on the Beltway. State police say troopers called Sunday morning and they found the van crossed three lanes to take the I-70 exit and then struck a tractor trailer, causing the van to overturn. State police say those people were taken to hospitals. An investigation continues. We're also learning more about an incident on board an American Airlines flight that had to be diverted to Baltimore. It's when an unruly passenger had to be duct taped to his seat.
6: He was freaking out, thrashing. He would not calm down. He apparently was kind of slurring his words.
7: American Airlines passenger Michelle Reyes describing what she saw on her Thursday flight.
6: I guess the man that was sitting closest to the window had started acting out and was attacking, and he was like thrashing around, and I think he hurt himself and was bleeding on the plane and in the seat, and apparently was assaulting the man that was sitting next to him.
7: Reyes says other passengers jumped in to help and tried to restrain the man, later identified by Maryland Transportation Authority police as 67-year-old Arthur Lundeen of Arizona.
3: That's TV 11's Marshall Keeley reporting. That incident remains under investigation. A Hall of Famer, Ron Woodson, will preview the Ravens' season opener against the Colts with C4 and Brian Newman tomorrow morning after the 9:30 news. I'm Taylor Bennett, WBAL News Radio 1090 and FM 101.5.
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1: Traffic. It's a holiday. Looks like a lot of people are sleeping in. We're not seeing much traffic on the roadways, that's for sure. Heading over to the beltways, 895, 95 with a split 70. Looks like that is all clear. You are moving up to speed and then some if you have to be out on the roadways right now. Keep in mind that it is the holiday and the busiest time to be on the roads will be between 2 and 5 this afternoon. From the Mattress Warehouse Traffic Desk, I'm Bonnie Diver, WBAL News Radio 1090 and FM 101.5.
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1: Weather.
11: A little chilly to start with temperatures in the 50s and 60s this morning, but mostly sunny and pleasant this afternoon with low humidity. High temperatures will top out in the upper 70s and low 80s across the Baltimore metro. Tonight, mainly clear, just a tad bit chilly once again as the low drops to 61 degrees. Tuesday will offer up a mainly sunny sky and seasonable day with a high of 84. We're back in the mid to upper 80s by Wednesday afternoon. I'm meteorologist Delina Lee on WBAL News Radio 1090 and FM 101.5.
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12: So that incident, that accident, the collision that is going to turn into a felony that happened on August 29th on I-270, Montgomery County, near Democracy Boulevard, where the driver of a Ford Mustang was going the wrong way and hit a Toyota Camry head-on, killing a mother and her daughter. There were two other people inside that Camry. We don't know the conditions of their status as of right now, but we do know that the driver of the car is a guy named Jose Antonio Calabrero Nolasco. He is 32 years old from Germantown, and confirmed by U.S. Immigration and Customs Enforcement that he is, in fact, illegally in the country. And the question is going to be, moving forward with the Community Trust Act, what does that mean for Montgomery County Police and the Montgomery County Detention Center? Because this guy is being held, obviously. Police say that he was absolutely drunk at the time of the accident, and that they found empty and unopened beer bottles in his car and his backpack inside the car. He was hospitalized, but he's now being held without bond. He's going to be in court, I think, next month, early next month. And he's being charged on two counts of grossly negligent manslaughter, two counts of homicide by motor vehicle while impaired by alcohol, and one count of life-threatening injury by motor vehicle. It's also interesting that when he was arrested, or when he talked to police, he said that he was legally in the country. But U.S. Immigration's ICE says, no, he's not. He's a native of El Salvador and came to this country illegally. So the question is going to be the Community Trust Act. Now, look, Democrats will tell you, look, the Community Trust Act says that if somebody is convicted of a felony, then obviously the communication between law enforcement and ICE can happen. It's just if there is not a conviction, and if they wind up getting a conviction in this case, then they will release him. But let's just say, and I don't think this is going to happen because of the severity of the incident, of the accident, but let's just say that the judge released him on bond, then you would want that person to be handed over to ICE, at least held by ICE, and not, you know, out there waiting his court date that he may or may not show up for. And under the way I understand the Community Trust Act, they would not be able to actually tell ICE that this guy is about to be released from the detention facility if he is granted bond. And again, I don't think he will be, but just in case he is, I don't know. I'd like to have that safety net for me as a Maryland resident.
15: See, he is an illegal, and he is drunk, and he has all kinds of additional beer in his vehicle.
12: Yeah.
15: When he's driving the wrong way down I-270, which is not exactly a country road.
12: Right.
15: And so, why is there any question at all that this guy will be walking around free at all?
12: Yeah, there shouldn't be. And then not only that, I mean, as you mentioned, you know, going the wrong way on 270 seems to be like a very hard thing to do. Like, you have to be extremely drunk in order for that to happen. Police say that he didn't even brake, did not brake. The car had no signs of braking whatsoever. There are no skid marks whatsoever.
15: Blind drunk.
12: Just drove right into this Camry, killing two people and injuring two others. So that in itself, obviously, I think is going to lead maybe to make sure that this guy is held on bond. But again, it is, there's no guarantee of it. And why would we want a policy where we wouldn't talk to immigration on this case? Now, there's also been a whole bunch of activity in the Frederick area over the last couple of days. I don't know if you've seen this or not. But ICE has been all over a certain neighborhood in Frederick County, and there are a lot of Democrats who are upset about this. They're angry that ICE is there. They're threatening the community, And I ask again, and, you know, I have my theories as to that. I mean, are they, because this guy apparently has, according to ICE, relatives in the area who may also be illegally in the country. I would not be surprised if what you are seeing in Frederick may be related to that, but who knows? Maybe it's not related to that at all. But I ask, why would anyone be really nervous about ICE in their neighborhood if they weren't illegally in the country? Because I certainly wouldn't be. I got neighbors who are Hispanic who are legally in the country, American citizens. They could care less if ICE was around. Like this notion that like we all should be scared and living on edge because ICE is driving around or hanging out in a neighborhood in Frederick or wherever it may be, that we should be so fearful that we can't leave our houses or go to the grocery store or go to church or wherever. There's only one type of person in this country who would be worried about that, and that is those who are here illegally.
15: Well, Brian, the narrative has been that ICE is the Gestapo, and they're going to come and they're going to disappear you, and you'll never be seen again. Or, you know, they're the secret police for those South American countries where young men went missing by the score about 10 or 15 years ago, never to be seen again. I think it was Argentina where that happened. Mm-hmm. And that narrative has taken hold. So we're all supposed to be terrified that the Gestapo is going to be knocking on our door, kicking in the windows of our stores. And the, you know, Kristallnacht is here again.
12: Yeah.
15: And this time it's aimed at a perfectly peaceful community. Well, the community is perfectly peaceful if we see evidence that ICE is harassing or detaining legal U.S. residents or individuals who are here within the law, then I have a problem. But if they're here and it's inconvenient to have them there because some people are here legally and some people are not here legally, I'm not quite sure how much sympathy I have for those individuals who are saying it's scary to have them here. Or then quit harboring those individuals who are in the country illegally. And there's a solution to all of this. Require e-verify on all employees. And if you don't, if you're an employer and you choose to not verify, then you are liable for like $25,000 per illegal that you hire.
12: Yeah, I'm with you completely on that. I mean, to me, it's always been kind of the, well, if they can get jobs, why are they able to get jobs? Like, let's make sure that they're not able to get jobs because it's illegal for a business to hire someone who doesn't have a social security number, right? I mean, they're not supposed to do it, but yet it happens.
15: And, well, they have somebody else's social security number, though.
12: I mean, it could be. Yeah. Or you know, there are ways around it. There have been ways around it for quite some time. You can always pay people under the table. In that aspect. And look, there are plenty of people who commit crimes and drive drunk who are, and this is what you hear from Democrats, you know, that are legally in the country. And the question is going to be, as a texter said, did this guy have any other priors? It does not appear from the reporting at this point that he did have any other priors. But again, the Community Trust Act says you have to be convicted of a felony before police can have some kind of contact with you on that. It's just, it's stupid. It's just dumb. And at one point, I'm telling you, it is going to bite the Democrats in the behind because there is going to be somebody who commits a crime that is just as heinous as this one who had been in custody and ICE was never notified about him and he's going to be released and he's going to wind up either killing somebody or doing some other kind of horrific crime. And there was going to be completely an opportunity to have him held and maybe deported from this country. But because of the Community Trust Act, it didn't happen.
15: I think it's already occurred.
12: I wouldn't be surprised.
15: Yeah, I think it's already occurred that in jurisdictions where they're forbidden from notifying ICE, ICE sends a detainer, they ignore it, and the illegal gets back out on the street. Or if they are detaining the illegal because of commission of a crime, then maybe an additional step needs to be taken. Is if you're detaining somebody who's already been convicted of a crime, you can't release him. But of course, they'll ignore that.
12: Yeah.
15: Look, it's great politics, I suppose, if you're going for a particular group of the electorate, but it's lousy for community security and safety You know, you can ask a number of people about this who have gone through the trauma of seeing a loved one attacked or murdered by an illegal while walking in a path up in Bel Air.
12: Yeah. All right, coming up, Val will join us in sports. The Orioles are done. Stick a fork in them. What the hell happened to this team over the last week? It's amazing. It's sad. We'll get into that big controversy in college football as well and get you ready for the NFL season. Got to kick off this week. And then, what are the global climate vigilantes going to do? We haven't had a hurricane yet.
15: Wow.
12: And we are approaching historic numbers with no hurricanes. We'll discuss that as well coming up.
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1: Traffic. Pretty easy ride if you have to be out on the roadways this morning. Looks good, all clear, all up to speed, and then some on the beltways. 895, 95 at the tunnels. We're moving in fine shape there. 70 looks like a good ride for you now as you're heading from Frederick down towards the beltway. Experts say the busiest time to be out on the roadways between 2 and 5 this afternoon. The easiest time to be out on the roadways before 10 a.m. This report brought to you by the Maryland Department of Transportation. 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
11: Weather. A little chilly to start with temperatures in the 50s and 60s this morning, but mostly sunny and pleasant this afternoon with low humidity. High temperatures will top out in the upper 70s and low 80s across the Baltimore metro. Tonight, mainly clear, just a tad bit chilly once again as the low drops to 61 degrees. Tuesday will offer up a mainly sunny sky and seasonable day with a high of 84. We're back in the mid to upper 80s by Wednesday afternoon. I'm meteorologist Delina Lee on WBAL News Radio 1090 and FM 101.5.
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12: Valerie Preactor is here with sports. Good morning, Val.
18: Yeah, good morning, guys. The Orioles losing streak has now reached 6.
15: Wow.
18: Yep, they fell to the Red Sox 3-1 in the series finale yesterday and got swept by Boston in 4 games. Yikes.
12: It's awful. I don't know what happened to this team. You know, they get to 500 and they just fall apart.
18: Right.
12: Lose to a terrible Colorado team 2 games in a row. and get swept and get humiliated by the Red Sox. They get bullied by the Red Sox.
18: Yeah, they do.
12: Their mental toughness is in question and has been, quite frankly, for a couple of years. And that's why I'm not upset about some of these guys leaving, because I just don't know if they honestly have the mental capacity to be really winners in this game.
18: You weren't here on Friday, Brian?
12: Or
18: you
12: no, were I was here, here Friday.
18: Okay, yeah. So we obviously saw what the Orioles did offensively on Thursday night.
12: Yes.
18: And after that, they went and got shut out for two straight games.
12: Right.
18: And finally, they scored a run yesterday thanks to Christian Encarnacion Strand, who drove in one on a ground rule double. But that was their first run in 22 innings. First inning of yesterday game. And then proceeded to get shut out again for 8 innings, thanks to the Boston Red Sox. They got struck out 17 times by the Red Sox pitching staff. Peyton Tolley, their starter, their Orioles offense was no match for him. He struck out 12 in 6 frames. This is manager Craig Albernaz.
19: Like, we faced Tolley, this is the third time we faced him. We know what he's about. He's just going to just shove the fastball down your throat, and we got to be ready for it. And you know, we just couldn't get anything going against him, or pretty much anything all series.
18: He's out there doing push-ups on the mound while the Orioles are suffering. So I don't know what's going on there. 3-1, the final. Orioles open up a new series with the Cleveland Guardians today, 1:35 first pitch on this happy Labor Day. So you can listen right here on WBAL after the news at 12:30. We did find out yesterday, because the Diamondbacks beat the Astros, the Colorado Rockies are the first team to officially be eliminated from playoff contention.
12: Wow. They haven't already.
18: It's been pretty late, September. Yeah, that's pretty late, to be honest with you.
12: Very late.
18: So the Orioles are officially 4 games out of a wild card spot now. Is it out of reach, Brian?
12: Yes, it's over. Because they're just,
15: the party's over.
12: You know, they're terrible defensively. They can't hit against good pitching.
18: Did you see Gunnar's air yesterday? What the hell is that?
12: It's such a terrible season for him. I don't know. I don't know what to tell you about it. All I know is they got a shortstop in the farm system who's pretty good. And I'm this close to saying, let's move him in the offseason.
18: Yeah. Well, let me just tell you this. I was at the game on Saturday night, and I just went because I figured, you know what? They're home. I might as well, you know, baseball's rounding out, right? And that post-game locker room, bleak.
12: Yeah.
18: Very bleak.
12: Well, they had it on their racket, as we like to say. And they totally choked.
18: Yeah.
12: They choked.
18: Absolutely
12: they
18: choked.
12: They 6 games in a row after being right there.
18: So there's no confidence going into this Guardians series.
12: No.
18: No.
12: Zero.
18: Because they're the ones that they have to beat to really get ahead in the wild card. And we'll see. Yeah. We'll just see. Okay. So the Navy midshipmen crushed Towson this weekend.
12: Saw that.
18: 42-15, which is huge. Up next, they'll face FAU on the road Saturday night. It's a 7:30 game. So we like that for the midshipmen. Plus, the U.S. Open continues. We're into round 4, wrapping up round 4, getting into the quarterfinals. Francis Tiafoe, big foe. Huge win over Medvedev yesterday. 3 straight sets. Ben Shelton then rolled Tsitsipas, and that was 3 sets as well. So we're moving on. I think Carlos Alcaraz faces Ben Shelton in the quarterfinals.
12: Real quick, did you see the Western Michigan final?
18: Oh, that was crazy.
12: And this
18: not
12: notion
18: a 1 second left.
12: That there is a hidden clock none of us see except for the officials.
18: Mm-hmm.
12: In my life, and I've been watching sports for 45 years, have never heard of a hidden clock or a clock that only the referees see. What a load of garbage that is.
15: I just checked on Amazon.com, and it is actually the title of the new Dan Brown book. He's the one who did
12: Secret Clock?
15: The Hidden Clock. Yeah.
18: Interesting. Yeah.
12: It's outrageous.
18: So are Michigan fans like supportive of this?
12: I think some of them are.
18: And then everybody else,
12: that
18: watches college football is outraged?
12: I honestly think that most Michigan people think that, you know, they basically got a gift handed to them, and that, you know, but
18: made no sense.
12: Look, it's a decision that literally could be hundreds of millions of dollars.
18: Mm-hmm.
12: I don't think Michigan's going to go anywhere, so it's not going to help them. But Western Michigan could make a case to get into the college playoff system if they run the table in the MAC and have a win over Michigan. But I don't know.
18: Yeah.
12: Very good. We'll talk more about it next hour. Thank you,
18: Val.
12: Sounds
18: good.
15: Thanks,
18: Al.
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12: Well, I found this interesting because, you know, we always hear about how, you know, climate change, the hottest summer on the history of the planet, and how awful it is, and we're all going to die from climate change in some direction or the other. Apparently, we have not had a hurricane form yet in the Atlantic Basin. And if we make it to this weekend without a hurricane forming, it will be for the first time in the history of the satellite era. So that dates back to 1960. Mm-hmm. That we have gone this far into hurricane season without a hurricane actually forming. And they don't believe that one is going to form. So I ask you, Bruce, this is good news, right?
15: Yeah,
12: we should all
15: guess.
12: Be happy about this. I did go back and look, and the National Hurricane or National Weather Service predicted a below normal to normal hurricane season. Mm-hmm. So it's not like they got it wrong per se. But zero hurricanes by September 12th for the all-time record. Wow. Do we blame everything on climate change? Can we say climate change is responsible for no hurricanes?
15: Well, you know? I'm concerned we're not going to get to Hurricane Vicky or Hurricane Wilfred now. And let's begin. I've got to pump them out so that we can actually get through Arthur all the way to Gonzalo and through Kyle. So, I mean, that's my concern, the underrepresentation of really good hurricane names.
12: Right. Now, I will also point out that even though, yes, technically, if you add up everything, it is one of the warmest times we've ever had on record. But we also had the coldest summer on record at the North Pole, which, I guess for the polar, ice cap melting that we all thought was going to, cause the seas to rise a couple of years ago. That's good news since it was cold during the summer. And Greenland is well above their normal snowfall for the year as well. So there are things that are happening, as my point is, throughout the world. Does not lead to the doom and gloom that you often hear in the media through climate change and because, how hot the summer was. Throughout the United States, although for us around here it was kind of normal the last 2 years.
15: Yeah.
12: So, no hurricanes. Because we know what the story would be, and it was this way a couple of years ago. Oh, my God, it's the most hurricanes in the history of the Atlantic Basin. What are we going to do because of climate change? And here we are in early September with not one hurricane forming, and there's no major news story about it because, we haven't had the death and destruction.
15: Right.
12: But in itself, it is news to say that we haven't had a hurricane for the first time since 1960 this far into the game. And again, can we push that onto climate change? No, we will not do that because it's good news regarding the weather. Just so we're all on the same page on that. Coming up next, Wes Moore has a plan to help teachers and police officers with their mortgage. Do they need help? Should they get help while their mortgage just because they're cops and teachers? I say no. I'm outraged by this. Let's talk about it. And we have a controversy in Portland over a flag that will make you laugh out loud. We've got all that more coming up.
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1: It's a holiday, and apparently you're sleeping in. Not on the roadways, that's for sure. It looks like a pretty good ride. The few of you who are out on the roadways right now, you're moving up to speed without any issues along the Beltway, inner and outer loop. 895, 95 at the split heading to the tunnels. 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
4: A little chilly to start with temperatures in the 50s and 60s this morning, but mostly sunny and pleasant this afternoon with low humidity. High temperatures will top out in the upper 70s and low 80s across the Baltimore metro. Tonight, mainly clear, just a tad bit chilly once again as the low drops to 61 degrees. Tuesday will offer up a mainly sunny sky and seasonable day with a high of 84. We're back in the mid to upper 80s by Wednesday afternoon. I'm meteorologist Alina Lee on WBAL News Radio 1090 and FM 101.5.
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3: At 6:30, I'm Timber Bennett. At the Maryland Attorney General's office investigating a deadly police-involved crash, the Independent Investigations Division looking into the circumstances that led to that crash. It happened about 2 a.m. Sunday after a driver backed into an occupied Howard County police car. The driver fled. Police followed the vehicle until it crashed into a retaining wall about a mile away. TV 11's Janine Donaldson has more.
22: The crash happened outside one man's front door, and he described the scene as terror and carnage.
23: I had woken up at about 2:30 to the sound of my dogs barking at the police cruisers and all the lights that have been swirling. So I didn't hear the initial crash. But when I came out and looked out the window and I had seen what was going on, I thought the only sensible thing was to step outside and see if I could get the attention of someone. But with all the chaos, it took maybe almost an hour, so about 3:30 before I could get any officers to come over and tell me.
22: Well, the Maryland Attorney General's Independent Investigations Division is now investigating the crash as required by Maryland law.
3: Governor Moore has announced a new $50 million mortgage assistance program to help teachers and first responders buy their first homes. A program will offer eligible first-time home buyers an interest rate that's half a percentage point lower than the existing Maryland mortgage program rates. Over the weekend, Towson University took time to honor the thousands of lives lost on 9/11 with a walk. That walk was hosted by the Hope and Peace Foundation. From ABC News, at least five people killed after a cargo jet flying for Amazon veered off the runway. A plane flown for Amazon by 21 Air was arriving from Puerto Rico. Officials are not saying whether the victims were in the plane or on the ground. A WBAL and ABC News will mark the 25th anniversary of the 9/11 attacks during a one-hour special Thursday night at 7 p.m. I'm Taylor Bennett, WBAL News Radio 1090 and FM 101.5.
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1: Traffic. Looks like a lot of folks are sleeping in or just getting their ribs ready to barbecue, but not on the roadways, that's for sure. Good ride on the Beltway right now, inner outer loop. You're all up to speed. Not seeing any problems as you're heading on 895 and 95 at the split at the tunnels. Holiday traffic, they say the busiest time to be on the roads will be between 2 and 5 this afternoon. 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
7: Weather.
24: A little chilly to start with temperatures in the 50s and 60s this morning, but mostly sunny and pleasant this afternoon with low humidity. High temperatures will top out in the upper 70s and low 80s across the Baltimore metro. Tonight, mainly clear, just a tad bit chilly once again as the low drops to 61 degrees. Tuesday will offer up a mainly sunny sky and seasonable day with a high of 84. We're back in the mid to upper 80s by Wednesday afternoon. I'm meteorologist Alina Lee on WBAL News Radio 1090 and FM 101.5.
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12: All right, so this happened on Friday, and it hasn't gotten a ton of attention, so I wanted to bring it up because I find it to be ridiculous, and I know it's going to be looked upon as something that is a nice little perk, a nice little benefit for our public servants, specifically teachers and first responders and police officers, firefighters, the whole nine yards. But Governor Wes Moore announced that he is setting aside $50 million, $50 million for a program to help lower the cost for houses for those teachers, police officers, firefighters, etc. Now, this is someone who's buying a house for the first time, and it knocks down a mortgage rate by half a point. It's 0.5%. So it's okay. Not like this is a major thing. But it's still $50 million.
15: A half a point for a $300,000 or $400,000 mortgage is a bit of change.
12: Yeah, I mean, it's money. And they also can get a 0% interest loan on a secondary loan, which is 5% of their mortgage for down payments and closing costs and things of that nature as well. It's called the First Homes for First Responders and Teachers. And they say it's needed to try and keep teachers and police officers close to home, give them an incentive to stay close to home and to help them as they start their job. And you got to be full time. You got to be, if you're a teacher, you got to be a state certified classroom teacher, obviously working in Maryland. First responders have to be full time as well. Police officers first time as well. I don't know about you, Bruce, but I look at this and I go, no. Like, what $50 million to help people of a specific type of profession? I don't like it one bit. I don't like any of these policies that are done this way. It's not broad-based enough. And it's not, I'm not anti-teacher, I'm not anti-cop, but I don't believe that it's worth $50 million to give them a little bit of a benefit on a house.
15: If it is part of the manner in which you're hired, in other words, if you're hired and say your salary is now $60,000 a year, plus as a way of making sure you live in the area where you're actually serving, we're going to give you this kind of a break, a half point break on your mortgage. If that's terms of employment, I get that. But after the fact, to say we've decided we need your vote in November, which to me is what this smells like. Then we're going to give you extra. This is only half tongue in cheek.
12: Yeah, no.
15: Texter says, what about homeschool moms? We're teachers. We should get this help too. And she says, only kind of joking.
12: Yeah. Well, that's a good point. Well, interestingly about that is the federal government wind up giving you a big tax break if you're a homeschool mom and you don't work, because that's a different topic. But we'll try to bring that together coming in the 8 o'clock hour, because the Trump administration is about talking about actually paying families who only have one spouse who is working. As anybody who's a stay-at-home mom or stay-at-home dad would get a lot of money from the federal government. But that's a good point. I mean, if you're homeschooling, why wouldn't you qualify for it? My guess is the Moore administration wouldn't allow that. And I think part of the requirements were that you had to be a certified teacher and work in public schools K through 12. But look, I mean, we do incentives and tax codes do change for certain things. But I'm sorry, you know, teachers and police officers already get pensions. They already get a lot of perks, and we just you know, increase the amount of money towards teachers in the blueprint. They start at $60,000 a year. It's a pretty good starting salary for anybody coming out of college.
15: Yeah.
12: Many teachers make over $100,000 a year. And again, what we never talk about in compensation for teachers and police officers is the incredibly kind pension, where if you work as a teacher for your entire adult life, you are making over $50,000 a year for the rest of your life when you retire. And that starts the day you retire. You don't have to wait till you're 65.
15: Right.
12: You can retire at the age of 58, 59, and you can start your pension right away. And it also includes health care. Like, I'm sorry. Like, there are already a ton of perks and bonuses that are there for teachers and police officers. We don't need another one for first-time home buyers.
15: No, and I would actually separate the two. To me, there is a difference between somebody who chooses to be a teacher and somebody who chooses to be a police officer or a firefighter. They're walking into danger rather deliberately. Teachers do not have that particular burden. So I'd kind of like to separate those two out. If teachers are having a satisfactory salary and a very good pension, as you note, I'm not quite sure beyond the potential of having their vote in November why more would be going down this path.
12: You know, it is interesting. I didn't think about it as, don't forget about us in November, because I don't really think that Westmore needs the additional help. And yeah, I think he's already got the teachers union on his side. They're obviously going to endorse him over Dan Cox. But the police officers one is interesting. In the Baltimore Sun story about this, they do quote Robert McCullough, the Baltimore County Police Commissioner, says, yeah, it probably will help us and help us, you know, try to keep police officers close to home as we are trying to recruit them. So the police union came out this weekend and supported the opponent of Anthony Brown, the attorney general. Mm-hmm. And that's the first time that was a change from last time around. I thought that was kind of interesting. And again, I don't think it's being done to try and get the union to endorse Westmore. But I don't, again, think it is fair to everybody else in the state of Maryland. I mean, what else do we need? We need nurses. Do we not need nurses?
15: Yeah, we do.
12: Okay, so why don't nurses qualify for this? Why are they different? What about electricians? What about radio hosts, Bruce? What about us?
15: That's right.
12: What about us?
15: That's right. Anybody who is willing on a day-to-day basis to get up and work.
12: That's right.
15: Even on an occasional basis with me, they deserve more
12: That's
15: money.
12: That's right. Teachers are not working today, but we're working today, aren't we? We are working today, and yet we're not going to get
15: if
12: this.
15: If you call it that, really. You know, it's right. Inside work, no heavy lifting.
12: Right. And it's a small number of people. It's got to be your first home, and I understand that. It's probably not a ton of people. But it's $50 million. Tax codes should not be designed to help individual groups, because it is absolutely wrong in just the fairness aspect of it. And then it's always the public servants. It's always the public sector. Westmore always looks out for the public sector, never looks out for the private sector.
15: Am I correct in thinking we currently have a deficit in the state of around $1.5 billion?
12: I think that's...
15: So where does the $50 million come from?
12: That's a good question.
15: So, I mean, we have a balanced budget requirement in this state. So all that money has to come from somewhere. Either they have to cut goods and services, or they have to raise taxes. Brian, which would you prefer?
12: I don't want my taxes raised. I already pay way too much in taxes. I don't need to give any more money, and certainly to help for a teacher to buy a house, even if it's a small amount of money. They can figure it out on their own. They got a major pay increase over the last couple of years. They do very well with their health benefits. They have a pension. They don't need any more of our money. There, I said it.
15: I include
12: police officers and the first responders in that as well. I don't think this is going to do anything to keep people in the profession or to keep them near their home. What it's going to do is to say, look at the state of Maryland and the government and how they care about us, and therefore we should vote for the Democratic Party. I think you're absolutely right about
15: it. Think about this. We care about you. So here's the money out of our right hand. And by the way, out of our left hand, we have this budget deficit. So we're going to have to take that money back and increase taxes. Yeah. You're welcome.
12: Yeah, right. Which is kind of the way that Westmore operates. All right, coming up next, we have a flag story to tell you about in Portland, Oregon, that you have to hear to believe. It's really incredible. We'll get to that coming up next.
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1: Pretty good ride if you're heading out right now, not seeing a lot of traffic. It is a holiday, so yeah, don't expect to see much congestion. We've got a pretty good ride on the beltways right now, 895-95, just a little slow as you head towards your tunnels. Keep in mind, no service mark, train closed for the holiday today. Busiest time to be on the roadways for the millions of people heading back home between 2 and 5 this afternoon. 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
7: Weather.
24: A little chilly to start with temperatures in the 50s and 60s this morning, but mostly sunny and pleasant this afternoon with low humidity. High temperatures will top out in the upper 70s and low 80s across the Baltimore metro. Tonight, mainly clear, just a tad bit chilly once again as the low drops to 61 degrees. Tuesday will offer up a mainly sunny sky and seasonable day with a high of 84. We're back in the mid to upper 80s by Wednesday afternoon. I'm meteorologist Alina Lee on WBAL News Radio 1090 and FM 101.5.
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3: The Orioles have lost six straight games, which means they're six games below 500, and they're now four games out of a wild card spot. Yesterday, after back-to-back shutouts, Christian Encarnacion Strand drove in their first run in 22 innings, but that was their only run of the game. They lost 3-1 and got swept by the red-hot Red Sox in four games. Here's manager Craig Albernaz.
4: Of all the blows we've taken this year, this is by far the biggest just because of the where we're at in the season point in time, where we're at in the standings with the wild card fighting for it, and especially having a solid road trip, really good road trip, but, you know, dropping the last two in Colorado and then steamrolling to here, like, that's a huge blow.
3: The O's kick off their series with the Cleveland Guardians this afternoon. Trevor Rogers is on the mound. First pitch is at 1:35. You can listen here on WBAL for pregame at 12:30. The countdown to week one for the Ravens has already started. Today, they begin practice for Sunday's season opener in Indianapolis. And the NFL Commissioner Roger Goodell finalized a new four-season extension, which runs through 2030. Plus, today's fourth-round matches for the women at the U.S. Open feature Naomi Osaka at 2:30 and Coco Gauff at 7. I'm Valerie Preactor on the home of the Orioles, Ravens, and Navy football, WBAL News Radio 1090 and FM 101.5.
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6: Happy Labor Day. It's Brian Neiman. Bruce Elliott's in for C4 this morning. We're talking with you until 10 o'clock this morning. We're going to open up the phone lines at the 8 o'clock hour. A whole bunch of different topics, including that mortgage case in Maryland. $50 million for first offenders. First responders, as well as teachers.
7: Well, it could be offenders,
6: too. Yes, right. There is that. Why do young people like socialism so much on this Labor Day? The redistricting follow, if you will, from Wes Moore, who talked about it with national media, not so much local media, although he did get heckled at the state fair. And we'll play that audio coming up at 7:06 this morning. We also have a pair of tickets to give away this morning to Triumph with April Wine. They're coming to Baltimore in November, so we'll do that sometime between 7 and 7:30 this morning. I have to say, I saw this story online this weekend, Bruce.
7: And this is hilarious.
6: I just chuckled at it. I will just set it up this way, and that is there is a woman in Portland who was flying a flag that was a meld of the rainbow LGBTQ flag. And actually, it's more not the LGBTQ T. It was just like the standard rainbow flag.
7: The rainbow flag, yeah.
6: Yeah, with the OG flag, not the with the trans colors in it. So it is just the rainbow flag with the United States of America, the 50 stars. Mm-hmm. So it was a mix of the rainbow flag and the United States of America flag. And there was vandalism. Somebody spray painted underneath the flag, basically F your flag. So everybody, of course, thinks this is a gay hate crime. Take a listen to what happened.
8: For 30 years outside Tracy Hager's Northeast Portland home, she has proudly hung a pride flag.
9: I'm partial to this flag, but I've flown a couple different gay flags.
8: It's something she does every summer and says she's never had a problem before. She flies it on Veterans Day and Memorial Day.
9: I fly my flag just to support my gay community, bring awareness, and, you know, I'm a proud lesbian. I'm a proud gay veteran.
8: But on Saturday, as she walked out the door, she noticed something on the column beneath where her flag was flying.
9: I was shocked and, of course, heartbroken.
8: Someone had painted an expletive in red paint. F-word, your flag, it says. And underneath that phrase, a trans anarchy symbol.
6: Okay, a trans anarchy symbol. Now you're saying to yourself, well,
7: what is that?
6: Why would there be a trans anarchy symbol? I mean, was she mad that the flag didn't have the trans colors in it? We thought this was going to be an anti-gay crime. This was a hate crime. No, it turns out, according to local media in Portland doing this story, that it wasn't the fact that it was a gay flag. It was a fact that there wasn't the trans element into it. And worse than that, Bruce, that it had the American flag in it. We don't like the 50 stars. We don't like the American flag.
9: It hurts to know that I may have been targeted by my own community because of the type of gay flag that I'm flying.
8: Hager is a proud activist and someone that has fought for LGBTQ rights since the 1980s. And she says whoever did this isn't advancing anything, instead just causing more hurt.
9: All I want to say is be proactive. Use your voice. Don't do acts like this. This is not a message. It doesn't help anybody. It's destructive.
8: And instead of...
6: Unbelievable. Now, I think this is telling. We saw this in California not too long ago, and there was that state lawmaker who was an LGBTQ champion, got laws passed throughout the San Francisco area in favor of transgenders in the workforce and in other aspects. But because he didn't side with Palestine, and that was somewhat sympathetic, really not even that, towards Israel, he was chased away from a rally that galvanized the gay left in San Francisco, where they shouted him out, right? And they forced him to leave, even though he was on their side 99% of the time and actually passed legislation in favor of gay rights and LGBTQ stuff. He couldn't stand. He was not allowed to be a part of their group because he wasn't 100% with them. This is another example of that. If you're not 100% on board, then you are 100% against us.
7: God save the intellectual purist.
6: Yes.
7: And that's what you have here. As unless you agree with us 100%, you're not intellectually pure. Thus, we can banish you. I mean, welcome back to the Middle Ages and Star Chambers. I mean, that's, we're seeing a whole rebirth of that approach to governance and that approach to society.
6: And it is definitely more on the left side of these things. Like they demand 100% loyalty to all things that they believe in. And if you go rogue on one of the issues, whether it is LGBTQ, you say, well, I'm not quite so sure that transgender athletes should be able to play with girls. You know, it's a little bit. Then you're banished. If you believe in America in any way, if you're like call yourself a capitalist, that's not good enough. You know, if you think that Israel's better than Hamas, that's not good enough. You know, that's where they are right now.
7: And now you have a real strong seasoning of the DSA folks who are much more radical just when they wake up in the morning, and they're convinced that if you're not intellectually 100% in accord with them, then you somehow, I don't know, are in favor of drowning puppies and kicking children.
6: Yeah. Well, that's what they say, you know, if, you know, for a lot of the stuff, the DSA, if you're not on board with what they are pushing, then they have a phrase for those people. They call them Blue MAGA. Like Hakeem Jeffries is being called Blue MAGA. Like he's just like Donald Trump.
7: Of course he is. They agree on everything.
6: I mean,
7: how
6: it's
7: stupid
6: just wild.
7: Can you be?
6: It's Blue MAGA. That's what they are. So this all woman, right, even though she's gay, she had the audacity to serve her country as a veteran and had the audacity to put the American flag in with the gay rainbow flag and did not include the transgender stuff in it as well. So that, I mean, this is doubly wrong for her. Unbelievable.
7: Look, I honor her service. I thank her for her service. I think we should all recognize that. From the start, I am never real comfortable with any derivation of Old Glory other than the one we're used to. 50 stars, red and white stripes. And whenever anybody decides, I'm going to put camo on it. Or
6: the blue line.
7: Or the red line, all that stuff. I'm not completely comfortable with that. It doesn't matter where you are on the political spectrum. So... And I also believe in when the anthem plays, you take your hat off. And God forbid, here in this town, I am also a strong believer of when they play the national anthem, you don't scream, oh, in the middle of it. So there you go.
6: There he is.
7: Troglodyte. I'm a troglodyte.
6: That's where you are. Get off his lawn. That is Bruce Elliott. I am Brian Eamon.

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3: 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Markets are closed today, but Dow futures are down 271 points. S&P futures down 29. NASDAQ futures down 77. Oil right now is sitting at $91.69.
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7: Good morning, I'm Tither Bennett. Some of the top stories we're following this morning from the WBAL 24-hour broadcast center. Now, the Maryland Attorney General's office this morning investigating a deadly police-involved crash. There's another deadly crash that happened over the weekend. This one in Edgemere will have the latest. Also, Towson University took some time over the weekend to honor the thousands of lives lost on 9/11 with a special walk. We'll have all these stories just ahead. We'll also check in with traffic and have your holiday forecast. But first, the latest from ABC News at 7 o'clock.
8: From ABC News, I'm Sherry Preston. A fiery pre-Labor Day crash in Miami. The NTSB on the scene investigating what happened. Here's ABC's Melissa Adan.
9: With millions traveling for Labor Day, an Amazon-operated cargo plane overshooting the runway at Miami International Airport, killing five people and injuring five others. 60 firefighters racing to the scene. Miami-Dade Fire Rescue saying the plane struck multiple vehicles and then caught fire.
8: Miami-Dade Police Chief Ray Jadala says several people had to be rescued.
10: We had a very complex fire. Engine compartments that were on fire, including a search and rescue of the pilot and co-pilot that were trapped in this aircraft.
8: Thunderstorms and 30-mile-an-hour wind gusts were reported at the time, but investigators haven't said whether weather played a role. A new push for peace in Ukraine as the White House's envoys discuss it with both Vladimir Putin and Vladimir Zelensky.
11: President Trump's envoys are describing peace talks with Ukrainian President Zelensky as very meaningful. Steve Witkoff and Jared Kushner visiting Kyiv a day after spending more than 3 hours with Vladimir Putin in Moscow. Russia pausing its attacks on Kyiv for the visit, prompting Zelensky to greet the U.S. envoys with a joke. Saying Witkoff and Kushner protected Ukraine better than Patriot missile interceptors.
8: ABC's Karen Hua. German Chancellor Friedrich Merz facing pressure after his party was crushed by the far-right Alternative for Germany party in a regional election that could result in the first right-wing populist government since World War II. Nepal holding a day of mourning to remember the 1,300 people killed and 5,000 still unaccounted for in last month's flooding. And on this Labor Day, you are paying a dollar more for a gallon of gas than you were last year. When it comes to the cookout, ground beef for your hamburgers costs $6.88 a pound. Price of lettuce, 11% more than last Labor Day. This is ABC News.
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7: A sunny and 60. Good morning. I'm Tibber Bennett. And the Maryland Attorney General's Office is investigating a deadly police

0: police-involved crash. The Independent Investigations Division looking into the circumstances that led up to that crash that happened about 2 a.m. Sunday after a driver backed into an occupied Howard County police car. The driver fled. Police followed the vehicle until it crashed into a retaining wall about a mile away. TV11's Janine Donaldson has more.
1: The crash happened outside one man's front door, and he described the scene as terror and carnage.
2: I had woken up at about 2:30 to the sound of my dogs barking at the police cruisers and all the lights that have been swirling. So I didn't hear the initial crash. But when I came out and looked out the window and I had seen what was going on, I thought the only sensible thing was to step outside and see if I could get the attention of someone. But with all the chaos, it took maybe almost an hour, so about 3:30 before I could get any officers to come over and tell me.
1: Well, the Maryland Attorney General's Independent Investigations Division is now investigating the crash as required by Maryland law.
0: Another deadly crash. Baltimore County Police looking into that deadly head-on crash in Edgemere. It happened Saturday night at the intersection of North Point Road and Charles Road. The driver of a car, 50-year-old woman from Reisterstown, died in that crash. People who live in the area say a stretch of road there can be dangerous.
3: I mean, if you go across from where we live, there's a hump to get through and people just fly down this road. It's kind of hard to even cross the street at times because you don't know if people are going to fly over that hump and crash into you or hit into you. It's sometimes very unsafe.
0: No word yet on exact cause of that crash. It remains under investigation. Over the weekend, Towson University took some time to honor the thousands of lives lost on 9/11 with a walk. And that walk was hosted by the Hope and Peace Foundation. The idea that every step taken symbolizes the last steps taken by thousands who died that day. Organizer Chuck Ritz.
4: Preserve our past and educate our future. And for us who witnessed the attacks and lived through it and saw how our life and world changed, you know, we need to share those stories with the younger generation that was too born too young or weren't even born to remember 9/11.
0: The proceeds of Sunday's event go towards scholarship funds at Towson University. Baltimore City is taking on the initiative to give kids easy access to books. 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Executive Director Jamal Lake.
5: 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So we all fam here. So I just feel like this is just a performing for our folks.
0: The location has some tutoring as well as literacy resources for K through fifth grade. Hall of Famer Ron Woodson will preview the Ravens season opener against the Colts with C4 and Brian Eamon tomorrow morning after the 9:30 news. 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
13: Traffic. If you do have to be out on the highways, at least it's an easy ride for you this morning. Since it is a holiday, we're not seeing much traffic on the Beltway. It's a good ride. Looks good. 895, 95 heading towards the tunnel. 70 is good. Frederick, as you're heading towards Baltimore right now. And keep in mind, no service for the MARC train. It is a holiday and they close that down. Busiest time to be on the highways with millions of others between 2 and 5 this afternoon. 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
14: Weather. A little chilly to start with temperatures in the 50s and 60s this morning, but mostly sunny and pleasant this afternoon with low humidity. High temperatures will top out in the upper 70s and low 80s across the Baltimore metro. Tonight, mainly clear, just a tad bit chilly once again as the low drops to 61 degrees. Tuesday will offer up a mainly sunny sky and seasonable day with a high of 84. We're back in the mid to upper 80s by Wednesday afternoon. I'm meteorologist Delina Lee on WBAL News Radio 1090 and FM 101.5.
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17: Yeah, this was a huge win. It was a huge win for the people of Maryland, because what the Maryland Supreme Court did, and in an overwhelming fashion, in a five to two vote, what they said was the power should belong with the people and not with Donald Trump to be able to determine what our math should actually look like. We're in this process because we know the kind of assault that we've been under for the past year and a half.
15: That is Wes Moore talking with the Reverend Al Sharpton on his show.
18: The kind of assault we've been under, I'm confused. I didn't realize he'd been under assault.
15: Yes.
18: You'll have to clarify this for me, please.
15: Okay, well, I will tell you what the assault he is talking about. Right. This is Wes Moore, again, with the Reverend Al Sharpton. He also did another politics show somewhere else. National shows, online shows. Doesn't do a whole lot of local stuff. Anyway, here is Wes Moore talking about the assault that Bruce was wondering.
17: For over a year, I've been saying that we are seeing how Donald Trump is trying everything from the elimination of mail-in balloting, which is illegal, to doing things like nationalizing elections, which is unconstitutional, to doing things like trying to put federal agents around ballot boxes, which is voter intimidation, to then going and telling certain Republican states that they should do mid-decade redistricting while certain Democratic states sit on their hands. And I've said for over a year now that Maryland will not sit on our hands while getting punched in the face.
15: Right, so we're getting punched in the face, yeah. And so we're not sitting on our hands. We're going to allow the people to decide whether or not they want to change the Constitution so we can gerrymander and to make it 8-0. That's where the governor is.
18: Yeah, sure. You know.
15: Not everybody was happy with the governor, though. This was rather interesting because the governor was at the state fair. And a guy came up to him, and this was caught on camera by Gary Collins on Project Maryland. Right, I was getting confused. What's it called? Something like that. You know what I'm talking about.
18: Yeah.
15: And here he is heckling. Heckling may not be the right word. He challenges Governor Moore as he is shaking his hand. Take a listen to how this went down at the state fair.
19: It's a crying shame what you're doing. You should be embarrassed. You're taking Andy Harris away from us. There's not going to be a chance to vote in November. No, you're taking it away from us. You are anti-democracy, and you should be embarrassed.
15: All right, so you should be embarrassed. He said, no, you can vote. You can decide for yourself. You got to vote on it. So that's the way that they're kind of going to couch this. They're going to say, look, this is just we're not doing it. We're allowing the people of Maryland to make the choice on it. And the people of Maryland decided this is what they wanted to do. This was not us taking Andy Harris away. This was not us forcing the Republicans out of the state of Maryland. This was the people making the decision on it. And of course, it's a bunch of baloney. They know that they can get this through because there are more Democrats than Republicans, and there's enough hatred of Donald Trump, and that's the way that this is going to pass. They would never do other things on a vote, on a referendum. They would never do any kind of tax increase on a referendum. They would never do something like the blueprint of Maryland on a referendum, because there's a good chance that it wouldn't pass. But this one they know will pass, so that's why they are are doing it, yeah. and they can hide behind that. That's what he will hide behind for the next couple of months and for the next year or so afterwards, to say this was the decision of the people of Maryland, not my decision.
18: Well, look, to me, it's, you know, you put lipstick on a pig, but, you know, it still makes bacon. And the idea somehow that this is being done for the good of the people, I'm sure Republicans say the same thing when they're gerrymandering primarily Republican states. You can gerrymander for political purposes. The Supreme Court found that recently. You cannot generate, I'm sorry, you cannot gerrymander for racial purposes. But there's nothing to prevent Maryland from gerrymandering any way it wishes. And that's basically the direction in which he wants to go. And it's in a state where you have 50% of the voters are registered Democrats, 25% Republicans, and around 25% independents. You know which way the state's going to go. I just wish there wouldn't be hypocrites about it.
15: Yeah.
18: It would be, you know, look, you know, we own it. It's our state. We have 50% of the voters here. We're going to represent our voters the way we think they best need represented. And that means if we go 8-0, we go 8-0. Mm-hmm. Brian, when I got here way back when, I was 4-4 in Congress, 4 Republicans, 4 Democrats. And then slowly it became, you know, 5-3, 6-2, and now we have 7-1. And the trend is to try to do any Republican out of an office here. It's not unique. All up and down the Eastern Seaboard, this is happening. States over and over again are doing exactly this, so that you find where there are states that have 40% Republicans registered, 0 representatives in Congress from the GOP side.
15: Yeah. I mean, we all know, we've been to the Eastern Shore. I spent the whole weekend on the Eastern Shore, and I was over pretty much the entire Eastern Shore from the northern end in Kent County towards Salisbury and then on the beaches. And it's red.
18: Yeah,
15: I mean,
18: of course.
15: It's a conservative area. It is definitely a Republican area. And in Western Maryland, we know that it is more aligned with the Republican Party than it is the Democratic Party. The fact that there are not at least 2 members of Congress representing Maryland, the western side and the eastern shore, with Republicans is absurd. And the fact that we're not going to have any in 2 years is just down to partisan politics. And, you know, Wes Moore looks at it more from a national perspective. Again, my issue with him more than anything else is how he just... It's spin, okay? But I think it's also very fair to say also lies on how he portrays things by saying that this is up to the people to decide. It's not him.
18: It's up to the Democratic people.
15: Right. It's exactly what it is. Yeah. And it's the same thing he does with the tax issue. The other thing that he was touting this week on social media was that, you know, he was sitting down. They manipulate social media to get their message out. And every politician does it these days. But, you know, he was sitting down with a small business owner and, you know, saying about how he has the backing of the small business owner. I'm like, what are you talking about? Like, have you heard what the Chamber of Commerce has said about you? Have you heard what, you know, the small restaurants say about your policy? Have you heard what people say about the tech tax? Like, they're not happy.
18: Or have you just called up Brooke Learman's office and said, how many people left the state this month? I mean, we have an out-migration from this state because of the policies that have been propagated by Wes Moore and the Democrats. Yeah. Because their solution to problems... if they find themselves in a hole, which they are right now, $1.5 billion, it's not going to be to, we better cut services and bring it back into line. It's, how can we raise $1.5 billion of more taxes? Mm-hmm. People see that trend and they say, guess what? I now live in North Carolina.
15: Yeah.
18: You know, I now live in Texas. I live in Florida. People are doing the rational thing. You can't blame them. They're doing the rational thing and they're saying, I'm going to go live someplace where I get more house for my money. And I have fewer taxes to pay to the government that are substantially giving me the same goods and services that I got in Maryland.
15: It was the first time that I could remember Wes Moore being challenged by somebody from the right in a situation like that. There was one where he was challenged by someone on the left who got into a press conference and went at him. But it does make me think, well, maybe there's a fighting chance that this question three may not actually pass in November. We'll see. We got a pair of tickets to Triumph to give away coming up. Valerie will join us in sports. The Orioles are done. They're toast. They're weak-minded. Let's talk about that to get you ready for the Ravens game and a huge controversy in college football. All to come next.
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13: Traffic. It's the holiday. We're moving in fine shape. We're not seeing any slowdowns or trouble spots on the Beltway right now. 895-95 to the split at the tunnels. We're moving in good shape there. 70, up to 70 miles an hour between Frederick and Baltimore. And if you're putting together your holiday travel plan today, you may want to consider the easier ride option, which is before 10 a.m. for the best time to be on the roadways. 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
14: Weather. A little chilly to start with temperatures in the 50s and 60s this morning, but mostly sunny and pleasant this afternoon with low humidity. High temperatures will top out in the upper 70s and low 80s across the Baltimore metro. Tonight, mainly clear, just a tad bit chilly once again as the low drops to 61 degrees. Tuesday will offer up a mainly sunny sky and seasonable day with a high of 84. We're back in the mid to upper 80s by Wednesday afternoon. I'm meteorologist Alina Lee on WBAL News Radio 1090 and FM 101.5.
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15: Valerie Preactor is here with sports.
13: Yeah, guys, the Orioles have now lost six straight games, which means they are six games below 500.
15: Wow.
13: And guess what? They haven't won a game since Colton Cowser's catch last Monday night. So yeah, it's been a week, and we'll see if they win later tonight. But yeah, they're now four games out of a wild card spot. Yesterday, they had back-to-back shutouts. They scored one run across three games.
0: with the Boston Red Sox. Yeah.
18: See, the bats are sound asleep.
0: Yeah, Christian Encarnacion Strand drove in their first run in 22 innings in the first inning of yesterday's game, and then they proceeded to get shut out for the next 8 innings.
18: Yeah.
0: So that's how that went. Their only run of the game by CES. They lost 3-1, got swept by the Red Sox in 4 games, and yesterday struck out 17 times. Thanks to Peyton Tolley, their starter, and the rest of the Red Sox pitching staff. Not to mention, Aroldis Chapman picked up his 400th save of his career. So, and he did it throwing to Adley Rutschman, by the way.
15: I think what irritated me the most about it was, you know, the Red Sox players chirping.
0: Constantly.
15: And doing and, like, complaining after the game about
0: Sonny
15: what
0: Gray
15: the Orioles
0: situation?
15: Were doing. Like, the baseball players are so annoying. I mean, just honestly, like grow a pair. Like, what? Like, what? No, I'm serious. I'm so annoyed by it. Like, they can bat flip, and you got pitchers that jump up and down and scream, and that's okay.
0: Right.
15: But somehow a guy sliding hard into second base.
0: I don't understand it.
15: Is
0: I don't
15: like
0: understand
15: the
0: it.
15: Worst thing in the world, or trying to get the crowd pumped up after he makes 2 good plays.
0: Yeah.
15: Is just like the worst thing in the world. And I think what irritates me more is that there's not a fight in this team.
0: No, there's not. There's
15: to
0: not.
15: Like to stand up to this kind of stuff.
0: And you know who that should be coming from?
18: You.
0: Craig Albernaz.
18: Oh, no, Craig Albernaz. Yeah.
15: But here's the thing. Here's the
0: Why
15: thing
0: is he
15: that,
0: not
15: Valerie.
0: Defending the players?
15: I hear what you're saying, but you know, the last manager did.
0: Yeah.
15: And I'll never forget. This was a time, and I remember talking to C4 about this. When Heston Kjerstad got hit in the head.
0: Yes.
15: And not one player on the Orioles wanted to come out and go after the Yankees. He would have taken every single player and coach on himself.
0: Yeah. Yeah.
15: And the other guys just sat in the dugout. And that's the same thing that happened this weekend with the Red Sox. They just got rolled and they sat there and took it.
0: Quote unquote benches cleared.
15: It's like
0: they're being forced out of there.
15: I just question whether or not they have the mental strength and fortitude to actually compete at a high level.
18: What's the old saying that, you know, 90% of life is just showing up? It just sounds like they're not even bothering to show up, you know, psychologically.
0: Right. And I think what really leads into it is, where are the leaders? I mean, Pete Alonso's a leader, but he does not necessarily have that fiery side, I feel like. We haven't really seen that too much this season. And again, we're seeing all the passion and all the emotion that Gunnar Henderson is taking out on himself because he's like individually not doing well. Why is he not rallying the rest of the team? Why are we not seeing this team come together in moments like this where you're now down and out and you're going to need an absolute miracle to come through with something, potentially not in less than 20 games.
15: They just played like dog poo the last 6 games, and it's just inexplicable.
18: Well, language are getting rough.
15: I mean, it's so aggravating. The fact that they got to 500 and then they just have lost 6 straight games.
0: That's what I'm saying. It was the elusive number of 500 they couldn't reach all season since April. Could not reach within one. It was like a battle to get to 500. And then as soon as they reach the pinnacle, it's over. And they fall down.
18: Yeah, think about what you're saying.
0: And lay down. What we said. We're laying down now.
18: Yeah.
0: That's what's happening.
18: If the pinnacle is breaking even. That's what I'm saying. Getting to 500 is the pinnacle for this team.
0: With the amount of loss that we've seen this team over this year with Craig Albernaz, he said this postgame.
1: Of all the blows we've taken this year, this is by far the biggest, just because where we're at in the season point in time, where we're at in the standings with the wild card fighting for it, and especially having a solid road trip, really good road trip, but you know, dropping the last two in Colorado and then steamrolling to here, like that's a huge blow.
0: It's a nightmare.
15: Yeah.
0: I mean, really, that's what it is.
15: It's disappointing.
0: Yeah.
15: Massively disappointing.
0: So they kick off their series with the Cleveland Guardians this afternoon, a little Labor Day midday action. Trevor Rogers on the mound. We'll see if he can stop this losing streak today. 1:35 first pitch. Listen to it right here on WBAL. Meanwhile, there is one thing we can be happy about that is coming up. And that is, we are less than a week away from Ravens football. So Sunday, season opener in Indianapolis. The guys are back at the facility today after a weekend away, and it all starts here. So
15: very good. And we got football on Wednesday night. NFL
0: Wednesday,
15: kicks off
0: night.
15: Wednesday night.
0: So in Australia? That's Thursday night, actually. Wednesday night is
18: New Zealand?
15: No, Wednesday night's here.
0: Wednesday night is here. That's
18: and they're
0: going
18: to fly to Australia.
0: It's
15: Seattle,
0: the Super Bowl rematch. It's the Super Bowl rematch on Wednesday night.
15: Yeah,
0: very
15: there's
0: exciting.
15: A game in Australia.
0: Mm-hmm. There is a game in Australia. Niners-Rams. Yeah. That's the closest people to Australia.
15: They go the other way.
0: So that's what's going on football-wise. By the way, the NFL commissioner, Roger Goodell, extended for 4 years. So he will now be the commissioner through 2030.
15: There you go.
0: Into his 70s, by the way.
15: He makes those guys a lot of money.
0: He really does. Yep. And lots of college football happening this weekend. We saw Navy beat Towson in Annapolis over the weekend. That was a bit, I mean, this is, you know, week one.
15: It's Towson.
0: Yeah, it's Towson.
15: Maryland beat Hampton 42-15. Although the quarterback, Malik Washington, who I love, you know, Spalding kid, he did not play well. So I'm still don't know where they're going with that. But the big controversy of the
0: big
15: week.
0: Big controversy.
15: Michigan versus Western Michigan.
0: Can we break it down, Brian? Let's break it down.
15: So the Western Michigan has won the game.
0: Basically won the game.
15: There's zero time left on the clock, and the referees go and do a review.
0: Michigan threw the Hail Mary first, right?
15: Yeah, they throw a Hail Mary. Goes out of the end zone.
0: Triple zeros on the clock,
15: and they're reviewing it, and everyone's like, what are they reviewing? There's nothing to review here. And they say that there was 1 second left on the clock because the guy for Western Michigan left from an out-of-bounds position and touched the ball.
0: Was there a flag?
15: No, there's no flag.
0: No flag.
15: But I don't necessarily think it's illegal for a player to do that on the defensive side of things. But they said there's a second left on the clock because the clock has to stop at that point.
0: Mm-hmm.
15: But the replays that we saw on NBC all showed 0-0-0.
0: Triple zeros, yep.
15: Yeah. But the Big Ten is now saying that there is a secret clock.
0: They had to come out with a statement saying that.
15: The secret clock. Now, here is John Fanta of NBC trying to explain this last night.
2: The official time of the game is kept by the Big Ten. Our cameras are not the official arbiter of timekeeping within the game. That is the Big Ten and game officials' responsibility. After the game last night, the Big Ten released a statement and raw video from its replay process that showed how and why the decision was made. Here's a look back at that video, and with the ball hitting the defensive back for Western Michigan, that gave Michigan another second. And one last play where J.J. Buchanan came up big.
18: Yeah. Okay. My understanding is, as of this morning, the Big Ten has now fined an additional 3 seconds that Western Michigan can use to see if they can't even it up again.
15: Yeah, that's right.
0: They should.
15: By the way, though, the secret clock that they have, no one's ever heard of
0: that
15: before.
0: No one's ever heard of it.
15: And the clock that they show doesn't show it counting down.
0: And by the way, the clock that you're seeing on TV is the same clock that's on the scoreboard in the stadium. Correct? They're mirrored. I don't understand why there's a disconnect there.
15: Nobody knows.
0: But that's college football, you know, trying to worm its way out of an issue.
15: Extremely rigged.
0: Yeah, it
15: and
0: does.
15: In the world of legalized gambling, like this is a bigger issue than people are making it out to be.
0: No, it's true.
15: All right, I don't have an extra second to give you, but I do have a pair of tickets to give to you to Triumph with April Wine. They're coming to Baltimore, CFG Bank Arena, November 21st. Triumph celebrating 50th anniversary, 50th anniversary together. Rock and Roll Machine Reloaded Tour coming to Baltimore. You want to go, be texter number 7 on this September 7th, 410-467-WBAL.
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13: Traffic. Everyone seems to be cooperating pretty nicely. The few of you who are out there on the roads right now, since it is the holiday, so good for you. You've got a pretty good ride. Beltways, 895, 95 at the tunnel. 70 looks great between Frederick and Baltimore right now. Joining the millions on the roadways today to head back home or back to college, well, the busiest time on the roads will be between 2 and 5 this afternoon. 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
4: At 7:30, I'm Tipper Bennett. A deadly police-involved crash remains under investigation. The Independent Investigations Division looking into the circumstances that led to a crash. It happened about 2 a.m. Sunday morning after a driver backed into an occupied Howard County police car. Happened at a Royal Farms in Jessup. The driver fled. Police followed the vehicle until it crashed into a retaining wall about a mile away. This neighbor was shocked at the scene.
5: I saw that car turn like that. I said, oh, my God, what a tragedy. That's all I can say. What a tragedy.
4: One man died at the scene. Two other people were hospitalized. Over the weekend, Towson University took some time to honor the thousands of lives lost on 9/11 with a walk. And that walk was hosted by Hope and Peace Foundation. Organizer Chuck Ritz.
6: Preserve our past and educate our future. And for us who witnessed the attacks and lived through it and saw how our life and world changed, you know, we need to share those stories with the younger generation that was too born or too young or weren't even born to remember 9/11.
4: The proceeds of Sunday's event go towards scholarship funds at Towson University. From ABC News, at least five people killed after a cargo jet flying for Amazon veered off the runway Sunday night. And officials in Hawaii urged residents and visitors to prepare for heavy rains, flooding, and possibly mudslides as Hurricane Lowell, a major Category 3 storm, prompted the National Hurricane Center to issue a tropical storm warning for two islands on Sunday. A WBAL and ABC News will mark the 25th anniversary of the 9/11 attacks. It's during a one-hour special Thursday night at 7 o'clock. I'm Taylor Bennett, WBAL News Radio 1090 and FM 101.5.
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13: Traffic. Everyone seems to be cooperating pretty nicely. The few of you who are out there on the roads right now, since it is the holiday, so good for you. You've got a pretty good ride. Beltways, 895, 95 at the tunnel. 70 looks great between Frederick and Baltimore right now. Joining the millions on the roadways today to head back home or back to college, well, the busiest time on the roads will be between 2 and 5 this afternoon. 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
14: Weather. A little chilly to start with temperatures in the 50s and 60s this morning, but mostly sunny and pleasant this afternoon with low humidity. High temperatures will top out in the upper 70s and low 80s across the Baltimore metro. Tonight, mainly clear, just a tad bit chilly once again as the low drops to 61 degrees. Tuesday will offer up a mainly sunny sky and seasonable day with a high of 84. We're back in the mid to upper 80s by Wednesday afternoon. I'm meteorologist Alina Lee on WBAL News Radio 1090 and FM 101.5.
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15: Well, being so close to Washington, D.C., we get a lot of Maryland politicians who wind up going on the Sunday shows down in D.C., especially on holiday weekends. Wes Moore did not make it this weekend, but he has been on it many times over the last couple of months. And Chris Van Hollen has made an appearance or two over the last few weeks and months. Yesterday, it was Jamie Raskin's turn to make it on Meet the Press. What was interesting about this one yesterday, Bruce Elliott, was that Raskin was asked directly about Hassan Piker. Hassan Piker, who is the social media guy who says outlandish things, DSA, And has been critical of Republicans and Democrats in many aspects, but is pushing for some just nutty ideas and stances, and also campaigns for many of these Democratic candidates.
18: And these, they do not distance themselves from him.
15: They don't.
18: Or some of the more bizarre stuff. He says he is a pure socialist, leaning even further left. Mm-hmm. He doesn't like this country much.
15: No.
18: He's not fond of the Constitution.
15: Right.
18: And is very happy to articulate his dislike in any form that he's given.
15: Right.
18: And the Democrat Party and the candidates running will not distance themselves from him.
15: No.
18: This is the only hope the Republicans have for the fall.
15: It is, because they don't have a whole lot to run on. But the Democrats have some terrible candidates, and they got this guy named Hassan Piker, who Republicans will use over and over and over again, and saying that this is the new voice of the Democratic left, because so many Democrats refuse to say anything bad about him because they're afraid of him. They're afraid that if he turns against them, they may lose in primaries. So Jamie Raskin was asked yesterday by Kristen Welker of Meet the Press about some of the comments that Hassan Piker said, and played a clip of him talking about how he would vote for Hamas over Israel, and then asked Raskin, you know, whether or not he would denounce this.
9: I'm a harm reduction voter. I'm a lesser evil voter, and therefore I would vote for Hamas over Israel every single time.
10: I would vote for Hamas over Israel every single time. Is the Democratic Party tent big enough to include Hassan Piker?
11: Well, I don't even know if Hassan Piker considers himself a Democrat. I know he attacked me for campaigning with Kelly Barr and Sean McCann and other Democrats in Michigan. I think all of that is an irrelevant distraction.
15: It's an irrelevant distraction. So there was no or yes. There was a deflection there by Jamie Raskin, and quite frankly, not a great job by Kristen Welker to follow up and ask him about it. But here is more of Raskin about the comments about how he would support Hamas over Israel.
11: Obviously, nobody supports Hamas, a terrorist organization which brutally attacked Israel on October the 7th. But people here also don't support the policies of Bibi Netanyahu. But we're not going to be able to work that out in the next 60 days. We're going to stand strong for democracy, national security, human rights all over the world, but beginning right here in America, where our national security, our democracy, and our human rights have been undermined by Donald Trump and his MAGA followers.
15: Okay, so deflection, no answer, but the fact that there is no answer means, again, that they're afraid of Hassan Piker, and they don't want to say, no, there's not enough room for Hassan Piker. Hassan Piker should not be in the Democratic Party.
18: Yeah, and again, Hassan Piker is, politely, I guess, what we'll call him, an influencer. He is a strong voice on the socialist left. He wants to drive the Democrat Party toward the DSA, and basically wants a takeover of the Democrat Party by the DSA. Now, there are a few Democrats who have been honest about this. Among them is a senator from Pennsylvania, and who's said very clearly, these people aren't Democrats. That, you know, they don't belong in the Democrat Party. Let them go find themselves another place to be, another, let them call themselves anything they want. They can have their own convention. They can do their own thing. And he's one of the few who's actually been pretty straightforward about this.
15: Yeah, listen, Hamas over Israel, 9/11, we deserved it. America deserved it. Denial of any of the rape that occurred on October 7th. There's so many other things that he has said over the years, that the Brian Thompson stuff with Luigi Mangione. I mean, this guy is a far left wing radical. He dresses as a Mao follower.
18: Yeah.
15: I mean, there are countless number of things that he has said. Things that have been very critical of Jewish people, obviously, but black people as well. And it's not a very hard bar to get over to say, yeah, I don't stand with Hassan Piker. Hassan Piker does not hold the moral standards that I do or any of us in the Democratic Party does. And we should distance ourselves from Hassan Piker because we should be trying to build a coalition, not trying to push people away. And look, the problem is Abdul Saeed has campaigned with Hassan Piker. right? And of course, Chris Van Hollen has endorsed Abdul El Sayed. Jamie Raskin doesn't want to get away from Hassan Piker, probably because he agrees with a lot of what Hassan Piker says, in the non-controversial stuff, and sees that Hassan Piker is needed to energize a base and a movement in the far left that Jamie Raskin believes in. So all of those things come into a play why Jamie Raskin and Chris Van Hollen won't really denounce Hassan Piker.
18: Now, the same thing happened to the Republicans, David Duke, and the Republicans. Any Republican who is slow in distancing themselves from him found out that there was a rather substantial cost to that. And I wonder if the same is going to play out now with this guy and the Democrats.
15: Yeah, it's a good point. I think it's going to be the only thing that the Republicans have going for them right now is to kind of pinning everything towards the Hassan Piker way of thinking, and that they're so radical. They're so far out there that they really do cheer for Hamas. They really do believe that America deserved 9/11.
18: Mm-hmm.
15: They want to take America not just in a socialist direction. They want to take you into a communist direction, and they're Islamist as well. It's this weird blend, this coming together of socialist and the Islamist way of thinking, the pro Hamas, pro Palestinian force by necessary in order to win and push back against the colonizers. Well, that movement is happening. Yeah. It is undeniable that is happening in the Democratic Party.
18: Yeah, it is an uneasy alliance where both sides think that they can somehow absorb the other side and that their philosophy will win out. The Islamists and the socialists don't really have any philosophical, underpinnings that are the same.
15: Yeah.
18: But they're uneasy alliance right now, so that the socialists think that they can somehow finesse the Islamists, and the Islamists think, we'll just keep pushing as we have. And the Islamists have been very successful at what they've been doing for the last 50 years, and that they'll absorb these people and then make them pay.
15: Now, Hassan Piker and Abdul El Sayed, that is going to be fascinating because they've been friends for a long time. Sayed has said, you know, he doesn't agree with everything that he has done, but he's also campaigned with him. There will be a point in the next 2 months leading up to the November 3rd election where Sayed is going to have to say that we can't, we're not together. He's going to have to end that relationship in some form, just because you know that Piker will say something again that's more controversial. You know that he will do something or say something that it gets all the attention and that Sayed is going to have to answer yes to. And at some point, he has to just cut ties with him if he's going to do it. We have seen this in the past.
18: But see, I disagree.
15: Well, if he does, he's going to lose.
18: No, I think that they can finesse it as I think they believe they can finesse it just as Mamdani has finessed his affiliations. I think they'll just see if they can't just kind of make it all go away.
15: The difference between Mamdani and Sayed is Mamdani can do that and still win in liberal New York City. Sayed has to win in, you know, purplish Michigan. And that's the big difference. That's why I think he's going to be forced to distance himself from him and say, yeah, we can't, I can't stand with Hassan Piker anymore. Even though he wants to, even though that he probably agrees with a lot of what Hassan Piker says. All right. Coming up next, Labor Day, an interesting report about where the jobs are in this country and surprisingly where it is good in certain parts of the United States. We'll talk about that coming up next.
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13: Traffic. You've got a pretty good ride. It's a holiday, so if you do have to be out on the roadways at this early, early time, you've got a good trip. Heading on the Beltway, it's all up to speed. Looks good, 895-95. Heading towards the tunnels, we're not seeing any slowdowns there. We are getting reports of an accident on 70. It's on the westbound side, just past the interchange with 29 Ellicott City. From the Mattress Warehouse Traffic Desk, I'm Bonnie Diver, WBAL News Radio 1090 and FM 101.5.
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13: Weather.
14: A little chilly to start with temperatures in the 50s and 60s this morning, but mostly sunny and pleasant this afternoon with low humidity. High temperatures will top out in the upper 70s and low 80s across the Baltimore metro. Tonight, mainly clear, just a tad bit chilly once again as the low drops to 61 degrees. Tuesday will offer up a mainly sunny sky and seasonable day with a high of 84. We're back in the mid to upper 80s by Wednesday afternoon. I'm meteorologist Alina Lee on WBAL News Radio 1090 and FM 101.5.
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0: The Orioles' losing streak has reached 6. They fell to the Red Sox 3-1 in the series finale and got swept in 4 games by Boston. The O's offense was no match for the Sox starter, Peyton Tolley. He struck out 12 across 6 frames.
1: Like, we faced Tolley, this is the third time we faced him. We know what he's about. He's just going to just shove the fastball down your throat, and we got to be ready for it. And we just couldn't get anything going against them, or pretty much anything all series.
0: That's manager Craig Albernaz. The Orioles open up a new series with the Cleveland Guardians today. 1:35 is first pitch. You can listen here on WBAL for pregame after the news at 12:30. With the Diamondbacks win over the Astros, the Colorado Rockies are the first team to be officially eliminated from playoff contention this year. The Navy midshipmen crushed Townsend 42-15. Up next, they'll visit FAU on Saturday night. At the U.S. Open yesterday, Francis Tiafoe beat Medvedev in 3 straight sets, and Ben Shelton rolled Tsitsipas in 3 straight sets as well. Both U.S. men play their quarterfinals matches tomorrow. I'm Valerie Preactor on the home of the Orioles, Ravens, and Navy football. 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
15: C4 is off today. I'll be back tomorrow. Bruce Elliott is sitting in on a...
18: Glad to be here.
15: Beautiful Labor Day weekend. Some of the best weather I can remember on Labor Day weekend. Yesterday was fantastic. It was at the beach. I mean, just gorgeous, gorgeous weather. Another good day in store today. Looks like we're going to have sunshine for most of the week this week as well, as everybody gets back to work and back to school. And apparently, Bruce, the job market is not too bad in this country. You know, the unemployment rate is still relatively low. We had a pretty good jobs number last week. Wall Street Journal has a story I found kind of interesting, and it does somewhat kind of contradict itself, although it's all, you know, statistics. It's all on how you look at them and parse them. But right now, Americans who do not have college degrees, young people without college degrees, are finding the best conditions in decades when it comes to jobs.
18: Mm-hmm.
15: The jobs are there, and they're relatively high-paying jobs. The belief is that it is the best labor market that they have seen for non-college graduates, for those between the ages of 22 and 34, in at least 20 years, maybe even 40 years. So that's interesting on a couple of fronts. Number one, you know, Donald Trump's the president of the United States, and one of the things that pushed him through was those who do not have college degrees. People who don't have college degrees voted for Donald Trump in a major way. The uneducated, as they like to say, Donald Trump famously saying, "I love the uneducated." And they voted for him, and the hope was that we were going to get these manufacturing jobs back. Now, no indication that these are necessarily all manufacturing jobs, but they are blue-collar jobs that are there. And unlike college jobs for those between the ages of 22 and 34, the jobs are still there, don't get me wrong, but they're not there in the way that the jobs are there for the blue-collar workers. So that is the plumbing, that is the HVAC stuff, that is any construction, manufacturing lines, service workers, security guards, nurses, restaurant employees, retail. All of those jobs are as good as they have been in two decades.
18: Yeah, and those jobs actually pay very well. It's you know, amazing to see for somebody who's in HVAC tech. A senior tech makes somewhere between $67,000 and $85,000 a year. A lead tech will make between $85,000 and $110,000 in HVAC. Carpenters, a master carpenters, $58,000 annually. Master electrician between $84,000 and $105,000 on an annual basis. So these are jobs in the trades that pay very well. And if you like to work with your hands, this is, you know, an encouraging thing to see.
15: Right. So it's not necessarily that if you have a college degree that you can't find a job or that you're not making as much money. It's still there. The college educated are making more money and there are still jobs there. But traditionally, where those jobs haven't been available for non-college graduates, they are there and they are there in droves. Just this past jobs report that came out last week, of the 162,000 jobs that were added, 59 of them, so a third of them, were for food service drinking establishments. So that is that the hospitality industry is doing very well. And so, as you mentioned, the jobs are there. The problem, though, is the affordability issue is still a major issue.
18: Yeah.
15: And even though there are jobs to be had and people are employed and those who don't have college degrees are employed, there is still a feeling that it is hard to keep up with the price of inflation. And the number one thing that is driving Donald Trump down in his poll numbers, and there was a terrible poll that came out by NBC over this weekend with the president with an approval rating in the 30s, in the low 30s.
18: Yeah.
15: Is the tariffs. Tariffs are still seen by the American people as not working, as causing problems, as forcing the price of goods to go up, not helping them afford things on a regular basis. And the president continues to double, triple down on tariffs. And I think that is a major issue for the Republicans moving into the November election.
18: Yeah, unless he modifies that position, because the way that they have been portrayed, it is going to be a drag on anybody who runs, and every single Republican is going to have to face questions about tariffs. I suppose in many districts, they'll simply say, "I disagree with the president on this one. I want them to go away." I mean, that is a choice that candidates make, because Donald Trump himself is not on the ballot this year.
15: No, but he says it is a referendum on him, which I think Democrats also are more than happy to say, yes,
18: sure,
15: it is a referendum on him. So we'll find out in a couple of months, and we'll get to more of some of the horse races in the 8 o'clock hour. And a couple of different plans, one from the Trump administration on helping out families, quote, helping out families or paying them directly. and one from the Westmore administration, and that is helping out certain families depending on the job that you have. We'll talk about that and what you want out of your economic teams next.
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13: Traffic. You've got a pretty good ride. It's a holiday, so if you do have to be out on the roadways at this early, early time, you've got a good trip. Heading on the Beltway, it's all up to speed. Looks good, 895, 95. Heading towards the tunnels, we're not seeing any slowdowns there. We are getting reports of an accident on 70. It's on the westbound side, just past the interchange with 29 Ellicott City. From the Mattress Warehouse Traffic Desk, I'm Bonnie Diver, WBAL News Radio 1090 and FM 101.5.
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13: Weather.
14: A little chilly to start with temperatures in the 50s and 60s this morning, but mostly sunny and pleasant this afternoon with low humidity. High temperatures will top out in the upper 70s and low 80s across the Baltimore metro. Tonight, mainly clear, just a tad bit chilly once again as the low drops to 61 degrees. Tuesday will offer up a mainly sunny sky and seasonable day with a high of 84. We're back in the mid to upper 80s by Wednesday afternoon. I'm meteorologist Alina Lee on WBAL News Radio 1090 and FM 101.5.
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2: All right, we're on Labor Day. Starting to really think about the election, which is less than 2 months away. Who's got the advantage? Who's got the disadvantage? And what about these individual races in these Senate seats? And also in the state of Maryland, we've got a big ballot question coming up regarding redistricting. Is there a chance that Republicans could wind up winning that and pushing independents and some Democrats onto their side on that? We'll talk about that coming up at 8:30. But up next, we've got two different things that are happening, one at the state level and one at the federal level. And the one at the state level is going to move forward. The Moore administration announced help, $50 million worth of help, for teachers and police officers to get them into a home for help on their mortgages. Do they need it? Should we be paying $50 million for that? Meanwhile, the Trump administration wants to pay stay-at-home moms or dads. You agree with that? Let's talk about both of these things coming up next.
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4: Good morning. I'm Tiller Bennett. Some of the top stories we're following this morning from the WBAL 24-hour broadcast center. The Maryland Attorney General's office now investigating a deadly police-involved crash. Another deadly crash under investigation, this one in Edgemere. And Towson University took the time over the weekend to honor the thousands of lives lost on 9/11 with a special walk. We'll have all these stories just ahead. First, ABC News at 8 o'clock.
5: From ABC News, I'm Sherry Preston. The NTSB on the scene of Sunday's deadly cargo plane crash at Miami International Airport. Five people were killed and five injured when the plane skidded off the runway and crashed into some cars, sparking a fire. ABC's Victor Oquendo is there with more.
6: The plane landing in Miami from San Juan, Puerto Rico, around 2 p.m. Sunday. Preliminary flight data showing the plane was going approximately 128 miles per hour when it went off the runway, colliding into vehicles on a nearby road.
5: Some people were trapped in their cars. The pilot and co-pilot of the Amazon cargo plane were trapped in the cockpit. It was raining with wind gusts at the time, but officials have not said whether that contributed to the crash. U.S. Envoy Steve Witkoff and Jared Kushner meeting with Russian President Vladimir Putin over the weekend. Here's ABC's Karen Waugh.
7: In Moscow Saturday, Witkoff opened his meeting with Putin by thanking him for helping to make a memory.
8: We were all talking about when we retire, we'll have all these incredible stories and incredible memories, and yours will be right at the top.
7: Republican Senator John Kennedy says the White House needs a different approach.
5: After that meeting, Witkoff and Kushner traveled to Ukraine to meet with President Zelensky. Another push by the White House to limit mail-in voting, and ABC national correspondent Stephen Portnoy has that.
9: With just 8 weeks to go until the midterms, the Trump administration is taking its case on mail-in ballots to the nation's highest court. President Trump ordered the Postal Service to make changes in March. He's repeatedly cast doubt on the security of voting by mail, even as it's something he's done.
10: Because of the fact that I'm president of the United States, I did a mail-in ballot for elections that took place in Florida.
9: Now, these new Postal Service rules have been blocked by a federal judge in Massachusetts who has said the Constitution gives states the power to run elections.
5: Hawaii once again in the path of an angry storm. Hurricane Lowell putting Kauai in the crosshairs of its outer bands by tomorrow night. You're listening to ABC News.
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4: A sunny and 63. Good morning. I'm Tibber Bennett. A deadly police-involved crash remains under investigation. The Independent Investigations Division looking into the circumstances that led to the crash that happened around 2 a.m. Sunday after a driver backed into an occupied Howard County police car happened under Royal Farms in Jessup. The driver fled. Police followed the vehicle until it crashed into a retaining wall about a mile away. This neighbor shocked at the scene.
11: I saw that car turn like that. I said, oh, my God, what a tragedy. That's all I can say. What a tragedy.
4: One man died at the scene. Two other people were hospitalized in stable condition. Another deadly crash, Baltimore County Police investigating. This one in Edgemere happened Saturday night at the intersection of North Point Road and Shawls Road. Car crossed the double yellow lines, hit another

0: car head-on. The driver of the car, a 50-year-old woman from Reisterstown, died at the scene. People who live in that area say that stretch of road can be dangerous.
1: I mean, if you go across from where we live, there's a hump to get through, and people just fly down this road. It's kind of hard to even cross the street at times because you don't know if people are going to fly over that hump and crash into you or hit into you. It's just, it's sometimes very unsafe.
0: So far, there's no word on any charges pending. Baltimore City is taking on the initiative to give kids easy access to more books. The nonprofit Baltimore Literacy Hub has opened a new location. 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
2: This is a peaceful third space for Baltimore City families to come, relax, get books, and be in a space where they can grow and learn. And we'll have all sorts of storytelling activities.
0: Over the weekend, Towson University took the time to honor the thousands of lives lost on 9/11 with a walk. A walk was hosted by the Hope and Peace Foundation. 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WBAL and ABC News will mark the 25th anniversary of the 9/11 attacks during a one-hour special Thursday night at 7. 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I'm Taylor Bennett, WBAL News Radio 1090 and FM 101.5.
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6: Traffic. Enjoy that ride if you have to be out on the roadways right now. You've got a pretty good trip. The Beltway is moving in fine shape. We're not seeing any issues there. Do see a little bit of a slowdown at 895 and 95 at the tunnels. Holiday traffic, the busiest time to be on the roadways with everyone else, the millions that are out there getting back home or back to college between 2 and 5 this afternoon. From the Mattress Warehouse Traffic Desk, I'm Bonnie Diver, WBAL News Radio 1090 and FM 101.5.
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6: Weather.
7: A little chilly to start with temperatures in the 50s and 60s this morning, but mostly sunny and pleasant this afternoon with low humidity. High temperatures will top out in the upper 70s and low 80s across the Baltimore metro. Tonight, mainly clear, just a tad bit chilly once again as the low drops to 61 degrees. Tuesday will offer up a mainly sunny sky and seasonable day with a high of 84. We're back in the mid to upper 80s by Wednesday afternoon. I'm meteorologist Alina Lee on WBAL News Radio 1090 and FM 101.5.
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9: Happy Labor Day, Brian Neiman. Bruce Elliott is in for C4 this morning. Let's talk about a couple of economic news as it relates to jobs in this country. And depending on the job that you have, you may get a little bit of extra money in your back pocket, courtesy of the state of Maryland or the federal government. We've got two things here, Bruce, and I did want to kind of put both of them together. The phone lines are open at 410-467-WBAL, 410-467-9225. You can text us on the greensolutionsremodeling.com text line at 410-467-WBAL. We'll start with the local one first. We mentioned it earlier. Governor Moore is putting $50 million into a pot to allow for help in getting a new home, buying a home for the first time. Basically, it is a half a point, 0.5% on a mortgage rate reduction for teachers, police officers, firefighters, anybody who's a first responder or paramedic. If you are in one of those positions in Maryland, the state of Maryland is putting $50 million aside that you can tap into where you would be able to lower your interest rate on your mortgage by a half a percentage point. There also is a 0% interest on a second loan. That's kind of complicated, but basically they're looking at it and they're saying, you know what? You public servants, you guys matter a lot. We need you. We want you to not only work here, but we want you to live here. Mm-hmm. We want you to thrive here.
10: Fair enough.
9: So we're going to give you a little bit extra in order to find a home and live here because teachers and police officers and firefighters deserve it. Now, I, of course, don't like this. I don't like it because it's favoring certain professions. I don't think it's wrong. I think we've done enough already to try and entice teachers and police officers. There's a lot of different reasons why people go into those professions. I don't necessarily think a half a percentage point is going to push them into that profession or keep them here locally. But what I do think it might do is allow for Westmore to maybe say, hey, remember that little break I gave you? Maybe you could vote for me. Mm-hmm. And I don't think that public jobs should get benefit over the private sector. That's on the state level. Now, at the federal level, this came out over the weekend that this first reported in the New York Times that the Trump administration, this is being pushed apparently by the vice president of the United States, mm-hmm. J.D. Vance, who wants to, it sounds like, change the tax code a little bit, and he wants to pay, straight up give money to anyone who has a stay-at-home spouse. So stay-at-home mom, stay-at-home dad. The Trump administration is pushing a federal change to give child care funds to married couples who have a parent who stays at home and does not work. Apparently, it would be up to or around $9,000 per year for these families, just straight cash into their account. So what do we make about that as an effort to help people who want to raise a family, maybe people who are thinking about having kids or not having kids? We know that there's a baby issue in this country mm-hmm. and all across yeah. the world. Does that sound like that is fair to you to pay stay-at-home moms, stay-at-home dads straight cash into their bank account? 410-467-WBAL. 410-467-9225. Again, you can text us on the greensolutionsremodeling.com text line at 410-467-WBAL.
10: Well, one of the questions is, to what degree do we want to use the tax code to encourage or discourage behaviors, particularly at the federal level? The federal government takes money from us in the form of taxes, and then they get to decide how to spend it through our representatives, at least in theory. So if we want the federal government to have a major voice in determining the shape of our families and determining who gets to succeed and who gets to lose in this culture. In other words, are they going to put the thumb on the scale? Then none of this sounds bad. If you're like some of the rest of us would think that the government should tax us as little as humanly possible and stay out of the way and let us make our own way in the world.
9: Yeah.
10: This sounds like a stinky idea.
9: All right, so this is the argument from the Trump administration why they say that this is not a tax code that is kind of favoring one side or the other. Their point is that these tax credits already exist. They just go directly to child care providers. And so they're going to turn it around almost similar to what we saw during the fight about the Obamacare subsidies and whether or not we should continue them. And an argument was being made that, hey, instead of giving it to the insurance companies, we will give that money directly to the individual so they can pick where they want to use that, you know, $1,500. Do they want to spend it on insurance or do they want to spend it on other things that would help them out? Their argument here is that this money would just go directly towards the individual and the parents who are at the stay-at-home versus sending them to child care providers and where some of this money is already going to. Obviously, those child care providers are supposed to give in-kind reduction in prices and things of that nature to people so they can afford to have child care. I don't know. It's complicated. It's a little bit to for me, like it is picking choosers, winners and losers, yeah. which we do. Listen, if you have kids, you wind up getting a tax break with the child care tax credits. If you own a house, you get a break on your mortgage. There are a lot of things that we do in it. But every time that the government does something, one of these things, it does impact behaviors. You're right about that. And that's why I kind of like, I don't know if I like this, and I hate what's going on at the state level.
10: Yeah. In my view, the government should stay out of this stuff. But, you know, I tend to be like a very small government that doesn't do a whole lot. I don't like a great big government making huge decisions for us that impact how we structure our own families. I'd rather they tax us less, leave our money in our pockets, and let us make the determination as to how to spend our money. That doesn't seem to be the trend in this country right now.
9: Right. Now, I will say this about tax credits for having kids is that it's anybody who has kids. If you've got kids, you know, you can write them off in some aspects. I know that's simplifying it. This is, you have to have a kid or kids in a certain age group, obviously, and one of you has to not work. So it is it's much more niched, if you will, if that's a word. Ed in Owings Mill, you're first up on WBAL. Good morning. Happy morning, Labor Day, Ed.
11: Good morning, everybody. Hope you're having a wonderful Labor Day.
9: Thanks. You too.
11: So, this is so obviously political. It makes me sick, to tell you the truth, both of these things. The governor obviously wants to run for governor again, or he wants to be president. I don't know. Vance wants to run for president. We got a $40 trillion deficit, and they're worrying about this stuff. It's hard for me to fathom.
9: Yeah. It's a really good point. It's a really good point. Thanks for the call, Ed. And that is,
10: where's this money going to come from?
9: We're broke.
10: Yeah.
9: Like the $50 million from the state level, I've yet to hear where it's coming from. I don't know where they found $50 million to give a half a percentage cut on a mortgage for teachers and first responders and police officers. It's got to be coming from somewhere in the general fund. And why should you subsidize, you know, cheaper houses or cheaper debt for
10: anybody,
9: for anyone? I don't care what their job is. And why? And for Wes Moore, it is always the public sector. If you recall, during obviously the first part of the Trump administration, when he was, you know, going after federal workers and of that nature, he did everything he could, bend over backwards, to make sure that federal workers were able to find jobs and, set up all kinds of different programs that were up there for the federal workers. And never did he do these things for the private sector when jobs are lost. But it was for the public sector. And the same thing, obviously, with the teachers union. He always does whatever the teachers union wants. And here now it is, not only did you already get the biggest raise in the history of the teaching profession in the state of Maryland, but now we're also going to give you a little bit of a break on a house if you're buying it for the first time. And we'll throw in first responders and cops and things of that nature to make it sound like it's not just for the teachers. I mean, that's absurd.
10: Yeah, if you go to the numbers, the Federal Reserve of St. Louis, and take a look at all employees of government in Maryland, what you'll see is that under Wes Moore, we've grown the number of state employees rather significantly. As a matter of fact, the number of state employees has trended upwards since the mid-1990s from around 420,000 to now around 540,000. That's a rather substantial increase in the number of state employees that we've seen as the Democrat government in Annapolis makes decisions that have to do with how our money is spent. Now, there was a period from around 2016 till 2020, who was governor then, where we stayed pretty much flat. But since then, it has been straight uphill. Starting in 2020, it was at 495,000, and now you're looking at 530,000. So the government just continues to grow. At the same time, they're saying we're broke. Well, then how are you paying all these new employees? And specifically, what are they doing that was not being done before?
9: Yeah.
10: If you could justify why there are all these additional employees, 60, 70, 80,000 additional state employees, tell me what they're doing now that was simply not getting done when Larry Hogan was governor.
9: 410-467-WBAL. The federal government says we're going to pay stay-at-home moms or dads directly. The state of Maryland says we're going to give special mortgages to cops and teachers. What do we think about this? Diane in Parkville, you're on WBAL. Good morning. Happy Labor Day, Diane.
12: Oh, well, they've been given credits for housing for nurses, teachers and police officers, anyone of service for years. There's been a tax credit for that. We do need tax reform. which I've been stating for years, on an independent standpoint, bankruptcy is the way for both parties, for families who have to caretake for free and sacrifice that to avoid nursing homes abuses. And
13: let's stick to the one thing. All right, where have they been giving? And you may be right about this. I wouldn't know about it. But where have there been mortgage breaks for teachers and for nurses in the past in the state of Maryland?
12: There's always been a credit. If you take a real estate class or read about it, there's always been a credit. Always. That has not changed for many, many years.
13: Okay, though this is directly coming from the state of Maryland.
12: Right. The federal government also offers credits for those of service. But the issue is, even the Obama industry and all these nonprofits being paid, they're not defeating the people, and there should be audits. You know, there should be paying for the daycare and the food for the children, all these nonprofits, the state's hiring and giving credits to. But if the individuals have credits for child care and adult care, they won't go bankrupt, lose their homes, you know?
13: Yeah, I mean that's the theory of it.
10: To what degree should your next-door neighbor, or to what degree should you be responsible for making sure your next-door neighbor gets his mortgage paid?
12: Well, a lot of times these families are targeted. AI is taking all the jobs. So you're having issues with... There should, if you want values, family values, one parent should be staying home, for one. That is good that Trump is acknowledging that, but as well as elder care. It can make or break a person, and I don't want to...
10: Diane, I'm sorry. You're not answering my question. Diane, you're not answering my question. My question is, should you, through your tax dollars, be responsible for making sure that your neighbors pay their mortgage on time?
12: Oh, absolutely. Each individual has their own responsibility, but there are stipulations in the world where you just independently, whether you're Democrat, Republican, what religion you are, can be made or broke.
13: That's your decision. Yeah, that's not the job of your neighbor.
12: We all make choices, right?
13: Right, exactly. That's what our point is. Right. So if you make a choice, pay your bills. I guess that's where we're coming from. Thanks for the call, Diane. I appreciate it. This is it. This is the individual decision. Why are certain professions given certain preferences over others? And should certain families get more preferences because one of them decides to stay home and not work? What about those who, you know, want to, who both work and they want to work? Should they not get a similar credit for those who have decided to stay home? You tell us, where are you on these? Because these are both are things that are going to go through, and it appears that the General Assembly doesn't need to play a role in it, and it appears that Congress doesn't need to play a role in the one either at the federal level. 410-467-WBAL, more of your calls and texts coming up next.
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6: It's a good ride right now. We're not seeing any issues, not a lot of traffic. It's easy if you're heading out on the major roadways right now that we can see. They say that this is the best time for your holiday traffic. If you're trying to get back home, back to college, before 10 a.m. is the best time to be on the roads. But then you miss your picnic, right? They say the heaviest time for traffic today will be between 2 and 5. Your WBAL-TV 11 weather. Good time for a picnic this afternoon with your high near 80. Overnight down to 60. And Tuesday, nice day again, up to 84 with partly sunny skies. 63 now. From the Mattress Warehouse Traffic Desk, I'm Bonnie Diver, WBAL News Radio 1090 and FM 101.5.
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19: But I got to say that what we're doing isn't, it's not just a 2-year or even a 4-year process. Think about this. This country was plundered over a generation. Our goal is to reverse a consensus that has screwed over communities like this one for decades.
13: Well, it's J.D. Vance on the campaign trail. I call it the campaign trail. I give it a speech because running for president in 2028. Yep. And apparently this is kind of his baby, his plan from the Trump administration to pay stay-at-home parents. If you've got one of two parents, married couple, and they have one parent who is staying at home, the idea is to change the tax code and pay those parents directly, give them money up to $9,000. They say it's just a reworking of money that goes out to daycares and other places. Instead, it would go directly to the parents. But is that the way that we want the tax system to work? Is that the best way moving forward? And then we got at the state level where we're giving money out, or we've earmarked $50 million to go to help teachers and police officers and first responders on their mortgages. A lot of comments and text on this, 410-467-WBAL. People have asked, what about nurses? Aren't they important? That's a good point. Again, I'm not sure why teachers and police officers are more important than some other people that are out there. Here's another one says, guys, this is asked backwards. If you're going to give parents child care help to the parents who both work and have to pay for child care, basically say, why are we giving money to the stay-at-home parents? Why not the ones that who are both working? Not one that's going to stay home for the kid. They don't deserve the money. Everything is just upside down. Well, I think the idea is that this is going to help parents maybe stay at home, which is maybe a kind of a push of what J.D. Vance wants, because that's kind of his politics. I think there is that incentive that he wants, that behavior change that you were talking about.
10: Well, tax policy is basically used to encourage certain behaviors and discourage others. Mm-hmm. Whether we agree with that concept or not, that is what it's used for. If you want to have a society that enables families to be structured that one individual works and the other stays home, then you're going to transfer an awful lot of money from one group of individuals to that group of individuals so that group grows. My argument would be that I don't think the government should be involved in this kind of social engineering at all. I think that people should be free to make their own decisions as to how to structure their families. Let's say you and your spouse both work, but you have a grandma who loves being with your kids and is there every single day.
13: Yeah.
10: Should you then be penalized because both of you are working? Or have you taken care of your familial responsibilities by making sure that you have a family member around? once upon a time, that would seem to be the normal thing.
13: Right.
10: Prior to World War II, that was pretty normal for people to go to work and to have a family member, not necessarily mom, not necessarily dad, stay home and take care of the kids. Frequently it would be the mom, but there were other cases where it was not.
13: Yeah, plenty of grandparents have helped over the years.
10: Absolutely.
13: That's right. And then just to take it, you know what's going to come down the road to what our last caller was talking about, it is instead of the child that you're looking after, it is going to be the parent who you're looking at, the older parent, the elderly parent. And are we going to pay people to only to stay at home to take care of the elderly parent because it's so expensive to send them to assisted living or to a nursing home, right? I mean, that is the next step in all of this. Let's talk to Axel in Moncton. Axel, you're on WBAL. Good morning.
20: Good morning, man. I just have a simple, basic question. As a man in my 50s who's never had children, why is it they keep talking about taxes for people like me who don't care if other people have kids or not? That's got nothing to do with me. Why are you taking money out of my pocket? I already pay city and state tax that goes to schools that I've never used. And when it comes to just regular taxes, I get a lot more taxes taken out of my check than somebody who's claiming dependents. How come is it that like every 4 or 5 years, if you don't have children, we don't get some of that money back that we paid into a school system that we don't use?
13: Yeah, I understand where you're coming from on that. And it's a fair point. And a lot of libertarians agree with you. The counter argument to that is that the people who are having kids, the cost of raising children, but there's also a huge societal benefit to having children. And if you want your Social Security, you're going to need other people to wind up working down the road. If you don't have enough kids putting back into the system, that's going to hurt you. And then just the societal impact of kids into the country also is going to be best for an economy and best for society moving forward. But I get your point.
10: By the way, I loved your work with the Guns N' Roses, Axel.
13: Yeah.
10: Just so you know.
13: Wish you guys get back together.
10: Yeah, really.
13: Labor Day. Great call, though, Axel. Great call. Labor Day, let's talk about politics. Where are we? Republicans, Democrats, who's going to win? Who's going to lose? Let's get to those details. The horse races next.
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6: Brake lights? We don't need no brake lights. We're moving in good shape as you're heading out on the roadways right now. It looks like a pretty easy ride on the Beltway. 895, 95 to the split. Through the tunnels, we're not seeing any problems. 70 looks like a good ride for you, too, coming in from Frederick. Keep in mind, no service for the MARC train. It is a holiday, so they close it down. WBAL-TV 11 weather. Nice day up near 80. Overnight, cool and down to 60. Tuesday, 84. Back to work with sunny skies. Right now, it is 63. From the Mattress Warehouse Traffic Desk, I'm Bonnie Diver, WBAL News Radio 1090 and FM 101.5.
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0: At 8:30, I'm Tibber Bennett. Authorities are looking into the circumstances surrounding a deadly police-involved crash. It happened about 2 a.m. Sunday morning after a driver backed into an occupied Howard County police car at a Royal Farms in Jessup. Now, the driver fled. Police followed the vehicle until it crashed into a retaining wall about a mile away. TV 11's Janine Donaldson has more.
21: The crash happened outside one man's front door, and he described the scene as terror and carnage.
22: I had woken up at about 2:30 to the sound of my dogs barking at the police cruisers and all the lights that have been swirling, so I didn't hear the initial crash. But when I came out and looked out the window and I had seen what was going on, I thought the only sensible thing was to step outside and see if I could get the attention of someone. But with all the chaos, it took maybe almost an hour, so about 3:30 before I could get any officers to come over and tell me.
21: Well, the Maryland Attorney General's Independent Investigations Division is now investigating the crash as required by Maryland law.
0: And the governor has announced a new $50 million mortgage assistance program to help teachers and first responders buy their first homes. The program will offer eligible first-time home buyers an interest rate that's half a percentage point lower than the existing Maryland mortgage program rates. From ABC News, at least five people killed after a cargo jet flying for Amazon veered off the runway. A plane flown for Amazon by 21 Air was arriving from Puerto Rico. Officials not saying whether the victims were in the plane or on the ground. Thunderstorms and 30-mile-per-hour wind gusts were reported at the time, but investigators have not said if weather played a role. WBAL and ABC News will mark the 25th anniversary of the 9/11 attacks during a one-hour special Thursday night at 7 o'clock. 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
6: Brake lights? We don't need no brake lights. We're moving in good shape as you're heading out on the roadways right now. It looks like a pretty easy ride on the Beltway. 895, 95 to the split. Through the tunnels, we're not seeing any problems. 70 looks like a good ride for you, too, coming in from Frederick. Keep in mind, no service for the MARC train. It is a holiday, so they close it down. WBAL-TV 11 weather. Nice day up near 80. Overnight, cool and down to 60. Tuesday, 84. Back to work with sunny skies. Right now, it is 63. From the Mattress Warehouse Traffic Desk, I'm Bonnie Diver, WBAL News Radio 1090 and FM 101.5.
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8: Weather.
7: A little chilly to start with temperatures in the 50s and 60s this morning, but mostly sunny and pleasant this afternoon with low humidity. High temperatures will top out in the upper 70s and low 80s across the Baltimore metro. Tonight, mainly clear, just a tad bit chilly once again as the low drops to 61 degrees. Tuesday will offer up a mainly sunny sky and seasonable day with a high of 84. We're back in the mid to upper 80s by Wednesday afternoon. I'm meteorologist Alina Lee on WBAL News Radio 1090 and FM 101.5.
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13: Well, we often say in politics, really nothing matters until after Labor Day. So it is Labor Day, and it is a very late Labor Day, September 7th. So let's talk a little politics, shall we? And the phone lines are open if you want to get on board with this, as we are under 2 months away until the midterm elections, yeah. November 3rd. So it is right around the corner, and you got some places that are going to have early voting in like early October.
4: Mm-hmm.
13: So you're basically a month away from some places and some people being able to go to the polls and vote. So right now, the way it looks, I mean, the approval rating of Donald Trump is in the toilet, depending on which one you look at. The NBC News poll that came out this weekend was one of the worst he's ever seen. It was horrendous. I believe it was underwater by what, 23 points, 28 points. His disapproval number was 64. His approval rating was 36. There are a couple that have been a little bit better for him. There's a Rasmussen poll that showed him in a little bit better spot, but he was still, I think, underwater by 9 points on that poll in the Rasmussen yeah. poll. And then there was a Harvard-Harris poll that showed him -8. Oh, the Rasmussen poll was -11. So it doesn't look good right now for the president. It doesn't look good for the Republican Party. The generic ballots, you know, the polls go towards the Democrats. And there is a conventional belief that the Democrats are absolutely going to take control of the House and maybe will take control of the Senate as well. So is it blue wave? Is it going to be more of like a blue little drip, a little trickle, or is it going to be the red line holds? 410-467-WBAL. Where do you think you are, either as a partisan or an independent observer on this? 410-467-9225. You can also text us on the greensolutionsremodeling.com text line at 410-467-WBAL.
10: Okay, which way do you think it's going to go?
13: Me, I am more in... I feel like we are going to see a repeat of 2022, when there was a big belief that there was going to be this red tsunami and that the Republicans were going to win and win major ways in the House and in the Senate. And it didn't happen. And it didn't happen to the point, right. Even though they did wind up taking over the House and they were in a much better spot in Congress. They did pick up seats. Don't get me wrong. But remember, that was the election where Joe Biden and Jill Biden looked at each other and said, I think they like us. I think they really like us. I think I'm going to run. I think you should run again, Joe. And he said, OK, honey, I'm going to run again. So there was a belief there that, oh, well, people, see, they don't hate us as much as some people think they do. They don't think the economy is as bad as they think they would. But I think the problem was is that the Republicans ran a lot of bad candidates.
10: Yeah.
13: And I see the same thing happening with Democrats at the Senate level. They're running a lot of bad candidates. I think they will take over the House, and I think they'll win the House rather easily by, you know, 12 or 14 seats, maybe even more than mm-hmm. that. But I don't think they're going to wind up winning the Senate because I think they have too many nutty candidates who are running, and the Republicans have a ton of money, and that they will be able to blunt the momentum because of that money and because of the terrible, terrible candidates the Democrats have chosen.
10: Interesting. I take a look at the November elections, and we're kind of wonky on this stuff because, you know, we're in it every day when mm-hmm. we sit behind the microphone. But I think by and large, there's... in the public, there's a lot of apathy about what's going on, and people just don't care about it. I mean, they're apathetic, but they don't care that they're apathetic, mm-hmm. So to speak. So it's, I think when you're taking a look at what's likely to happen in November, I don't think it's going to be a big turnout vote. So it's going to be whose base gets out. And I do think you're right. I think that all the Republicans have to do is to anywhere they have a Democrat candidate who has not distanced himself from Piker and has not distanced himself from the DSA, simply run their platform. And I think that that adds 5% to the GOP vote. And I think that will blunt the approach the Democrats have this coming November. If the Democrats are running traditional Democrat candidates with traditional Democrat backing, all things being equal, I would think that the Democrats would take both the House and the Senate, but they're not. As you say, they're running some bad candidates and some nutty candidates.
13: Yeah. All right. Davis chimed in on the text line, says, sadly, I don't believe the Republicans can recover from the war. Okay.
10: Mm-hmm.
13: The war. The problem, I think, the main problem, I think, with the war, obviously, it's gas prices are higher, which people, you know, immediately put to affordability and that issue and that problem. That does not help at all with independents, does not help at all. I think with Democrats, not that you're ever going to win any Democrats over, but I think what it also does is we had a promise that we weren't going to be in wars for the Republican side, for the MAGA voters. And so does it kind of mute the turnout for Republicans? Because you're going to turn out to everything. I think that the Democrats are motivated no matter what. So I don't think the war really matters that much to them. The question is does it repel some of the enthusiasm or okay, I'll go out and do it. Or is it like, I don't know, this is not what I expected. This is not what I thought. I think that's where the problem is with the war is does it eat into the Republicans in their turnout?
10: I will dig behind door number two. I think that's exactly what's going to happen. And part of this I blame on the Republicans in the House. The House is where all spending bills are supposed to originate. The House has never authorized money to be spent in going after Iran. They have failed in their constitutional responsibility by not calling the president on what he's doing. No matter where you're on the political scale, that's where it's supposed to work. The House says, here's the money. Go do what you want to do. Not the Senate, not the president. It's the House. And they've not done this as Republicans. And I do think that it's going to weigh against them because I think people still don't quite understand what goals have we not met in Iran?
13: Well, here's why I disagree with on that. And that is the political dynamic is Trump runs the Republican Party. Trump is MAGA. MAGA is Trump.
10: Sure.
13: Republicans are afraid of Donald Trump. Donald Trump will primary you. And he will all win. Right. He wins 90% of the time in primaries. So if Trump wants to have a war, how are the Republicans going to say no to him? That's a very tough political position to be in. And that's why they're upset. But that's also why they're quiet, is because there's nothing that they can really do to offset Trump and what he wants. He's got to get what he wants normally. And that's why they are not pushing back against him.
10: Yeah, Brian, that's true. Except if you're a Republican, sooner or later, there's their tipping point. That, no, you don't want to anger the president, but at the same time, you want to get reelected. And if the local voters are saying, what the hell are we doing? And look, we went into Iran, we had, I think, four goals by 3 weeks in, we had met all four goals. And then there was another excuse to stay, and another excuse to stay, and another excuse. We want to make sure that the great-grandchildren of the people who are there don't get nuclear bombs. I mean, at some point, mission creep has got to be acknowledged, and I think that's what we've seen.
13: Oh, I think it's a big problem. You're going to be wrong. But the issue is now is, what are you going to do, leave? If you leave, you only make it worse, because then they control all of the oil out of the Strait of Hormuz, and you can't allow that to happen. So now you're kind of stuck in order to you at least have control of it, or you've crippled them where they can't operate.
10: Yeah, and pardon me for being stick in the mud on this, but again, the constitutional responsibility should have been to the House of Representatives to say, yes, you have the money to go do this or not. Because right now, because they did not have that vote, the nation is split on this. The nation, some say, yes, stay in Iran, go do more. Some say, why are we there in the first place?
13: Ron in Towson, you're on WBAL. Good morning, Ron.
10: Morning, Ron.
3: Good morning. I'm driving back from the beach, but if I was the head of the RNC, I would focus on the three Senate seats in Maine, Michigan, and Texas, and really open up the war chest and engage in a media blitz to paint these Democratic candidates as either DSA friendly or DSA adjacent, or their values, and tie them to Hassan Piker, who is so repugnant and noxious as a person that the normie voter I don't think could tolerate a Hassan Piker association. So I think they should write off the House. Democrats are going to win the House. Focus on retaining the Senate so we don't have another impeachment mess, and then continue this media blitz of tying all Democrats to the DSA for the 2028 election.
13: Yeah, no, I think you're absolutely right. And I'd say this one, Ron, it's going to happen. I mean, they have $1 billion. The president said he's going to give $400 to $500 million to the Senate. And they're just kind of worried, figuring out how to do it. It is going to happen. And we've never seen $1 billion in an ad campaign in over 2 months. So, these polls that we look at, how much does that get changed by it? Now, money isn't everything anymore. I think we've seen that over the last couple of election cycles. It's not everything, but boy, it can make a difference, 1 or 2 points for sure.
3: Exactly. And I think this DSA threat and the values espoused by the DSA is so radical. I mean, you guys know as well as I do, prevent abolition, defunding the police, open borders. The normie voter is, I think, repelled by all that. But I think that the war chest needs to be opened from now until 2028 to paint the entire Democratic Party as DSA sympathetic. Jamie Raskin is a good example. Yeah. He refuses to condemn
13: Hassan Piker. Yeah.
3: You know as well as I do that David Duke, if there was a right-wing Nazi, every single Republican would condemn them, or the Democrats would jump on every Republican for not condemning a right-wing Nazi.
13: Yeah, right.
3: But yet the mainstream media refuses to do that. I just think that you have to paint the entire Democratic Party as DSA sympathetic and adjacent, and that could win in 2028 because Americans are moderate. We're mainstream.
10: Right.
3: We don't want socialism.
13: All right, very good. Thank you, Ron. Appreciate the call.
10: These, some of the things that DSA stands for, we'll talk about that coming up in a minute.
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6: Traffic. Easy ride right now. We're not seeing any slowdowns or trouble spots on the major roadways right now. But keep in mind, a little later on this afternoon, that's when we get millions of people heading back home. 2 to 5 this afternoon, the busiest travel time on the major highways. WBAL-TV 11 weather. Nice day. High near 80 tonight. Down to 60 tomorrow. Back to work. We'll be back to 84 degrees with partly sunny skies. Right now it's 83. 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
23: The Orioles haven't won a game since Colton Cowser's catch in Colorado a week ago today. Since then, they've had 48 scoreless innings and have been shut out twice. I asked manager Craig Albernaz if it's odd that a moment like that catch in Coors Field is supposed to be a momentum builder, and it's done the exact opposite for this team.
24: Yeah, that's why it goes back to, is momentum real or not, right? And that's the biggest thing. And, you know, for us, it's like Cal's made that outstanding catch, but you still have to go out and play the next day, and the next day, and the next day. Like, the league just doesn't let up, you know, especially the schedule we have in front of us, and also what we're playing for, you know, and you still have to go out there and compete, make sure you're prepared to go out there and, which our guys are, and right now we're just falling on our faces right now.
23: The Orioles open a new series this afternoon against the Guardians. 1:35 is first pitch. 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I'm Valerie Preactor on the home of the Baltimore Orioles. 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
13: It's Labor Day, so we're talking politics because this is when it gets hot and heavy. We're less than 2 months away from the midterms and really a month away from elections in some states. So we're talking the horse race. Are we going to see a blue wave? Is it more of a blue drip trickle, or is it a red line holding steady on this? A lot of people pushing back on us, Bruce, and saying, you know, other than Michigan, who are the bad Senate candidates and what are you talking about? Who are these crazy candidates?
10: Well, Tellerico, for example, down in Texas,
13: yes,
10: has said some very strange things. And anybody who has DSA associates or associations, rather, I think you have to, no matter what they're saying right now, you have to look at what the DSA actually believes in. And if they're affiliated with the DSA, if they won't condemn the DSA, if they won't condemn Hassan Piker, I think that makes them vulnerable. Some of the stuff the DSA is in favor, for example, abolish the Constitution, a brand new Constitution, abolish the Senate. There'll be just a unicameral, or just the House. There'll be a new president who would report to the House, not a co-equal branch. He would report to the House, new judiciary that would actually report to the House, not a standalone, not a third branch of government, long-term vision, abolishing all traditional police, abolish all prisons, military budget cut. You have single-payer health care, tuition-free public college.
13: Sure.
10: Everything's free. Public goods, food, energy, housing, health care, education. No longer there would be for-profit businesses. The government would seize them all and make them all into public utilities. So if you have a grocery store you like to shop at, the DSA is in favor of seizing that grocery store and making a government grocery store. Well, we've seen how well that's worked in New York with Mamdani so far. spectacularly badly. But that's just a couple of the notes from the DSA. They're wackoids. Right.
13: And by the way, Graham Plattner in Maine, he's a candidate. He's no longer running. But Troy Jackson is just as bad of a candidate in Maine who's running against Susan Collins. That was a state they could have won for sure. And it feels like it is going to go towards Susan Collins and the Republicans. We'll see. I mean, at the end of the day, James Tallarico, as you mentioned, a bad candidate. And the Republicans have a bad candidate in Ken Paxton, too. Don't get me wrong. But it's Texas. It's home field advantage. Right. So you're going to say add advantage Paxton, especially with, you know, hundreds of millions of dollars coming in to help him on the advertisement. Saeed in Michigan, Angie Nixon down in Florida, Francesca Chong in Wisconsin. I mean, there are many different of these DSA candidates that are out there that are bad candidates that are going to cost it. And the three big states, Maine and Michigan and in Texas, that they have a chance to either hold or take, I think those three candidates are probably all going to lose, which is the difference between controlling the Senate and losing the Senate. And that's why I think the Republicans will lose the House but still be able to hold on to the Senate. Now, we'll see. I mean, we got 2 months. There's a lot of money, and who knows what is going to happen in those 2 months. But people usually lock in from Labor Day on, and they kind of know where they're going. The affordability issue certainly isn't changing. There's nothing about that is going to get any better. We did have a texter who said the tariffs and the fight with Canada helped Saeed. I agree with that. I think it does. Mm-hmm. I mean, I think it's stupid for the president to continue with these tariffs and in the fight that he's doing with Canada, because the three main states where it really hurts Americans are Maine, Michigan especially, and Alaska, which is another state that the Republicans should be able to hold.
10: They should hold that forever.
13: Yeah.
10: You know, there aren't an awful lot of left-of-center philosophical thought coming out of Alaska. It tends to be a very conservative state. Here's this texter. It's interesting. So we either vote for the DSA or corrupt billionaires who keep taking from us. What a choice. You guys never talk about the BS on the right, just the BS on the left, from Mike. Well, I disagree. I think we talk about the BS on the right all the time. I know I do, and Brian, I've heard you do the same all the time. I've never been shy in being critical of Donald Trump, and some of the policies that he proposes I think are just dead wrong. We've talked about that. Well, you just got done talking about some of the weak Republican candidates out there.
13: Yeah.
10: So, Mike, listen, I think you're hearing that. You're hearing us through a filter that is self-imposed. It's not us. It's you.
13: Look, you're not in a good spot as a political party when you don't talk about the things that you can run on or to your accomplishments. When you're just saying how bad the other guy is, that's not a great position to be in. But when the other guy really is that bad, it can mean the difference of 2 and 3 mm-hmm. points, which can mean the difference of winning and losing. And I think that's where we are. There's not a whole lot that the Republicans are going to run on. They're going to try to swing it. I don't know. I don't know. Maybe they run on crime that is down across the country. Maybe they run on the border, that aspect. Maybe they come up with some ideas over the next couple of weeks on what they're going to run on. But it's mainly going to be, do you want the country to be woke and crazy, run by a bunch of nut jobs who don't like our Constitution and want to change fundamentally how the government operates and give away free stuff to everybody? Or do you want at least us around for another couple of years?
10: Yeah, we'll see how it plays out. Sorry, but people with a brain, this is Texter, realize the overwhelming majority of Dems don't support DSA. Well, actually, silence is consent under the law and in politics. And if you don't come out as a Democrat and distance yourself from the DSA, the assumption is going to be that you agree with their policies and you agree with their approach to governance.
13: Coming up next hour, Labor Day, jobs are there, but Americans, especially young Americans, are saying no to capitalism and hello to socialism. Why is socialism so hot in this country? You got theories? Let's hear them coming up next.
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6: Got an accident now. 795, the Northwest Expressway heading towards Owings Mills Boulevard. Watch for some slowdowns with that accident. Not a lot of traffic on the roadways. At least that's the good part of your ride if you're heading out right now. Moving in pretty good shape on the Beltway. 895-95. You're all good to go there. WBAL TV 11 weather. A nice day with a high near 80. Overnight cool down to 60. 84 on Tuesday as you go back to work. Partly sunny skies right now at 63. 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
0: All right, next hour, we will get into a follow-up of the redistricting Supreme Court decision. What did Wes Moore have to say? He got heckled at the state fair. If you missed that, we'll play that for you coming up at 9:30. But up next, capitalism is on the decline and socialism is on the rise. It's true when you look at the polls. Why is it happening, especially with young people? Next.
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3: A Sunday and 67. Good morning. I'm Tipper Bennett. And we'll have the latest in a deadly police-involved crash that happened over the weekend. Also learning more about an incident on board an American Airlines flight that had to be diverted to Baltimore. We'll also check in with traffic and weather, but first, the latest from ABC News at 9.
4: From ABC News, I'm Sherry Preston. Millions of people left last week, and millions of people will be coming home today. The long Labor Day weekend comes to an end. How did it feel to you in terms of gas prices? Here's ABC's Gio Benitez.
5: The national average for regular unleaded is sitting at $4.15 a gallon. Now, according to AAA, that's almost a full dollar more than a year ago when it was at $3.20. Even in the past week, it's gone up by about 7 cents. The EV charging rate is at 42 cents right now.
4: And diesel averaging $5.85 a gallon, the highest price ever. The global oil trade disrupted massively amid the U.S. war with Iran. An Amazon cargo plane skidding off the runway at Miami International Airport on Sunday afternoon and slamming into several parked cars, sparking a fire. Miami-Dade Sheriff Rosie Cordero Stutz.
6: We have at least 5 deceased individuals, and we have multiple individuals that were transported to local hospitals with unknown injuries.
4: We do know now that 3 of those injuries are critical. The NTSB is investigating, and ABC aviation analyst John Nance is asking questions.
7: 30,000 times a day in the United States, big airplanes come onto a runway and manage to stop in time. This one wasn't able to do so, and that's the question is why. Was the runway too wet? Was there a tailwind? Did something not work on the airplane?
4: Hawaii declaring a state of emergency as Hurricane Lowell takes aim, mostly at the island of Kauai. ABC's Kena Whitworth is there.
8: They're urging residents to stay off the roads today. They want tourists to shelter in place. They have closed all of their campgrounds and parks, and they're asking anyone in a low-lying area be ready to evacuate at a moment's notice. Look, officials say on this island they are used to big storms, but they are urging everyone to take this one seriously.
4: Envoy Steve Witkoff and Jared Kushner meeting with Russia's Vladimir Putin and Ukraine's Volodymyr Zelensky over the weekend. Israel's Air Force carrying out 2 airstrikes today on southern Lebanon. 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
3: Good morning. I'm Timber Bennett. And the Maryland Attorney General's office is investigating a deadly police-involved crash. It happened around 2 a.m. Sunday after a driver backed into an occupied Howard County police car at a rural farms in Jessup. Now, the driver fled. Police followed the vehicle until it crashed into a retaining wall about a mile away. His neighbor is shocked at what she saw.
9: I saw that car turn like that. I said, oh, my God, what a tragedy. That's all I can say. What a tragedy.
3: One man died at the scene. 2 other people were hospitalized in stable condition. Another deadly crash. Baltimore County Police investigating a 2-vehicle crash that happened in Edgemere. Happened Saturday night at the intersection of North Point Road and Shawls Road. People who live in that area say that stretch of road can be dangerous.
10: I mean, if you go across from where we live, there's a hump to get through and people just fly down this road. It's kind of hard to even cross the street at times because you don't know if people are going to fly over that hump and crash into you or hit into you. It's sometimes very unsafe.
3: A 50-year-old woman from Reisterstown died at the scene. And we're learning more about an incident aboard an American Airlines flight that had to be diverted to Baltimore when an unruly passenger had to be duct taped to his seat.
11: He was freaking out, thrashing. He would not calm down. He apparently was kind of slurring his words.
12: American Airlines passenger Michelle Reyes describing what she saw on her Thursday flight.
11: The man that was sitting closest to the window had started.

0: acting out and was attacking, and he was like thrashing around, and I think he hurt himself and was bleeding on the plane and in the seat, and apparently was assaulting the man that was sitting next to him.
1: Reyes says other passengers jumped in to help and tried to restrain the man, later identified by Maryland Transportation Authority police as 67-year-old Arthur Lundeen of Arizona.
2: As TV 11's Marshall Keeley reporting, that incident under investigation. WBAL News Time is 9:04.
3: Hey, everybody. 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
6: Pretty good ride most areas. Not seeing a lot of traffic. Beltway, you're moving up to speed. No problems along 895-95. Heading to the tunnels, heading towards the split. You're in good shape there. We do have an accident, though. The Northwest Expressway, 795 on the northbound side. Watch for slowdowns heading towards Owings Mill Boulevard. 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
5: Weather.
7: Mostly sunny, low humidity, and slightly below normal temperatures with a high of 81 degrees. And then tonight, mostly clear and just slightly chilly with a low down near 61. Tuesday offers up a mix of sun and clouds and a seasonable day with highs in the low 80s. Then we're back in the mid to upper 80s Wednesday, partly to mostly sunny, so slightly warmer before we get more humid with a chance of storms returning by Thursday. I'm meteorologist Alina Lee on WBAL News Radio 1090 and FM 101.5.
2: And currently on TV Hill, sunny and 67. 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
8: Happy Labor Day, Brian Eamon. Bruce Elliott's in for C4. He'll be back tomorrow. Thought it'd be a great time to discuss where we are in this country on this Labor Day, because there are so many young people who look at labor today and go, you know what? This isn't the way we should do things. We don't like capitalism. We actually prefer socialism. It's hard to believe that that is the case, but it's true. It's undeniable, really, when you look at the polls that are out there. I know some people don't believe polls, but there are so many of them that show this direction, and we can kind of see this in the way people have been voting lately. CNBC had a poll out last month that found almost half, 46% of 18 to 34-year-olds view the Democratic Socialist movement as positive. 46% say it's positive. Only 23% say it is unfavorable. Cato last year, 53% of Gen Z held a favorable view of socialism. Only 23% said that if you were over the age of 65. So older Americans don't believe it, don't see it. But younger Americans, Gen Z, 53% say, yes, socialism is good. There was an Axios poll last year at this time that showed 67% of college students held a positive or neutral association with the word socialism, and only 40% said that for capitalism. So 67% of college kids think socialism is good. Only 40% thought that for capitalism. So that's my question this morning. Why is this happening? Now, you know, younger people always kind of gravitate towards lefty issues and socialism, but we've never seen numbers like this. We've never seen socialism outpace capitalism, even at the younger level. So why do so many young people look at socialism as a positive and why do they look at capitalism as a negative? 410-467-WBAL is the phone number. 410-467-9225. You can also text us on the greensolutionsremodeling.com text line at 410-467-WBAL.
9: Okay, this text in, by the way. Neiman.
8: Yeah.
9: Why don't you go to the Maryland State Fair and spout your right-wing views? I bet you would be heckled. You should move to West Virginia or Wyoming or Alabama or Mississippi, where they mostly think like you.
8: Oh, well, okay. Well, he wants me to leave. Well, guess what? I'm not leaving anytime soon. But one day I'm going to leave because of the views of the governor and people like him in this state that want to tax me to death and force me to move out of the state. But yes, I don't know. Would I get heckled? That's a good question. Maybe yeah. I would. Maybe I wouldn't. I know the governor did, so you can wait till the 9:30 segment to hear that.
9: Now, by the way, same texter has texted in Shapiro in 28.
8: Yeah, that's weird.
9: I happen to think that Shapiro would be a very good candidate.
8: I do, too.
9: I do not think the Democrats would nominate him.
8: I don't think so, either.
9: Because he's Jewish. And I that's just the blunt truth. You have a very strong wing inside the Democrat Party that is anti-Jew and anti-Israel. Mm-hmm. And I don't think that means that Shapiro has an easy path to the presidency or vice presidency, for that matter.
8: Yeah.
9: I mean, I'm just trying to be fair and honest about this. I think he's a great guy. I think that his policies by and large are sound. He's done very well in Pennsylvania, but I don't see that translating to the national stage right now.
8: No, I don't think so either. Yeah. I mean, I don't think he can win. And I don't even think he's going to run, but if I could pick a candidate for the Democrats to run, Josh Shapiro would be right at the top of my list.
9: Yeah, I think
8: because I would be very comfortable with Josh Shapiro as president of the United States.
9: Same deal. Same deal exactly. Mostly because he has proven he can govern.
8: Mm-hmm.
9: And I think that this is why I by and large think that governors make better presidents than senators. Because governors have to govern, which is in the same fashion that presidents have to govern. So they have that skill set. I think most senators bluntly do not have it.
8: Yeah.
9: Brian and Bruce, if I were running against Governor Wes Moore in November, it would only take a few letters to beat him. DJS scandals, IDGAF, his response to redistricting, DSA, the true name of the Democrats. The left has used a four-letter word, MEGA. Why not return the compliment?
8: Yeah. IDGAF was I don't give a what about the redistricting aspect.
9: Yeah.
8: Yeah. All right. So here are my theory. I have three main points on why I think young people are gravitating towards socialism so much in this country. And I'm sure that one texter will not like me on this. I'll be blunt about it. And that is, I do think that there are a lot of young people who believe they are owed things. They're constantly, they see themselves as victims, right? Yeah. I think, and like in many ways, not all. But this is a broad brush, but they're lazy. They're lazy and they believe they're victims. They believe that people owe them things. They have a delayed adulthood. So all of those things play to the role of, well, you're going to give me something because I deserve it. I mean, I shouldn't have to deal with this. It's too hard, right? And we've kind of coddled these young kids since they were born. Number two, I would put in the education system, and that in there is no real historical sense of what life is like in a socialist country, whether that is like the communist countries that we have seen in the past, or in Venezuela, or even some of like the Scandinavian countries that they look at Europe and they go, oh, Europe's got it right on so many different aspects. They don't see like the major problems that they have in Europe and how their economies are dying and slowing in so many aspects. So there's that. Then there's the indoctrination that they get, especially at the college level. Mm-hmm. I'm not surprised. Like the biggest numbers in favor of socialism come from college kids. And it's because, you know, there is this, what 90% of professors are lefties, the whole administration set up, the way they do everything. You know, having two kids in college now, I see it more than ever about what happens on college campuses. So I think there is that aspect of it as well. And then the third one, and some people on the right won't be happy about this when I say this, but I don't think capitalism has been great in their lifetime for them. I think that there really is an affordability issue. I think they look at the housing market and they go, how am I going to afford to pay for this house? They feel like they're buried from the get-go.
9: Yeah.
8: Right? And
9: they're priced out of the housing market.
8: They're priced out of the housing market. Everything is expensive. They got student loans because they were told that, you know, this is going to get them a job and all these things. They also feel like, you know, the jobs are even though the job market is pretty strong right now, the unemployment rate is pretty low. They believe that, you know, they're going to be screwed in the long run. AI is going to take their jobs away. So they look at it and they say, you know what? Capitalism hasn't been that great for us. So I'll try something else. So I think those three things really are driving younger people towards this path that most of us who are older look at and go, no, that's not the way it works. We even though we have flaws in our system and there are some problems in it, it is so much better than the alternative.
9: But when actually faced with the reality of what socialism would mean in one's daily life, the attitude changes. If you say to a student, mm-hmm. We're going to have a socialist classroom, and that means that everyone will end up doing all the work that you choose to do, and everyone will get the same grade.
8: Yeah.
9: I mean, everybody's going to get the same grade. Then it discourages any idea of working a little bit harder to get a better grade.
8: Agreed.
9: It encourages mediocrity or even slightly less than mediocrity. And so you have that particular phenomenon pushing in as well. Or take it out into the workplace. Say you work for a company and there are seven other people at your job level mm-hmm. in where you happen to work. So apparently then you'd be okay in the socialist world by having all of your work attributed to the other six people.
8: Yes.
9: So you work hard, you do the work, and then you find out that because it's socialist, and that's the concept of socialism, that all your work gets shared by everybody else. They get credit for what you've done. People don't like that when faced with that is actually what socialism means.
8: Yeah.
9: That's how it works.
8: Yes.
9: Because it's basically, in my view, socialism is not a sustainable economic model because real life says, I want to do better than the guy next to me. I want to have a slightly nicer car. I want to have a slightly nicer house.
8: Yeah, I think their point of view though is not necessarily. I really don't believe like a lot of younger people believe entirely in the hey, we're going to have equal pay for every position. I don't think they think that. I think they believe that a doctor is going to make more money than say a nurse or someone who is you know checking you in when you go into a hospital or whatever. But what they do believe really strongly in is that that person should be taxed a lot more and the bottom rung should be paid more and they should definitely have all of the like they believe in that healthcare is a human right. They believe that everybody should be able to get into a house even if they don't have the money. That's where they are on that. And yet it's just the economics. They don't understand how it works. They don't understand that yeah. There's just not enough money or a system can't sustain by giving people all of these things for free if they're not making the amount of money to do that. So it's just like it's a failure to understand really how a government system can operate by giving all of these handouts mm-hmm. that they want these people to have.
9: Yeah.
8: And again, I think that's a failure of the education system in some ways as well. But like I said before, I do think that the last 10, 15 years, for sure, it's been very difficult for younger people as they look ahead saying, how am I going to survive and can I do what my parents have done? Frank in Parkton, you're on WBAL. Good morning, Frank.
9: Hey, bud.
10: Hey, good morning, guys. Great show this morning. Two things I wanted to point out. I'm constantly hearing affordability is the number one topic or the big topic for everybody. But what I don't hear when the media and people are talking about affordability is just like Maryland, for example, you guys have been talking about leaving the state because we're being taxed. We have had so many new taxes, and new fees laid upon us from Governor Moore, and it seems to keep coming year after year after year after year. Same thing about the cost of fuel and oil and diesel fuel and gasoline. You know, Gavin Newsom has shut down and forced out a couple of refineries out of California. And I believe in this country, we've lost about seven or eight, maybe more refineries in the last 20 years.
8: Mm-hmm.
10: And we have a shortage of refineries to produce oil and diesel and gasoline.
8: Yeah. No, I mean, look, California is just the perfect example of states that have been run to the ground. I mean, that state has everything you could possibly want to have to run. I mean, it could be its own country. It could probably be this, like, if it were its own country and run by the right people, the second greatest country in the world immediately. Like, that's how much stuff that they have over there. But yet, people are fleeing it. Like, and that is just an example of gross mismanagement. And then you look at the red states. People are moving to the red states, not necessarily because of social issues per se, but it is driven in large part by economics. Because the houses are more affordable, there are jobs to be had as well, and it is not, you know, a crazy tax and spend terrible policies with energy. Look at our energy problems that we have. Mm-hmm. It's all based on the green energy scam that, you know, that the Democrats pushed through in our state.
10: That's absolutely it. The other thing is, you know, I lost my train of thought here.
8: That's okay.
10: Legislative bodies, you know, throughout the state of Maryland and around the country are constantly giving themselves raises. I think Baltimore County almost doubled the salary for Baltimore County councils. And, you know, they're getting raises and growing faster than the average person on taxpayer dollars.
8: Yeah. All right. Thanks for the call, Frank. Thanks. Appreciate it
9: very much.
8: More of your calls coming up. We're talking about Labor Day, socialism. There's a big trend in that direction for younger people, younger Americans. They gravitate more towards socialism than they do capitalism these days. Why is it happening? A lot of good texts to get to. We'll get to more of your phone calls as well. 410-467-WBAL.
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6: Looks like a lot of people are enjoying that last unofficial day of summer with some time off and staying at home. We don't have much traffic at the moment heading on the major roadways. However, we do have one accident to report, 795, the Northwest Expressway on the northbound side. There's an accident that's approaching Owings Mills Boulevard. WBAL TV 11 weather. Nice day with a high near 80, down to 60 overnight, 84 for Tuesday, heading back to work with some sunshine. Right now it is 68. 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
8: Happy Labor Day, Brian Neiman, Bruce Elliott in for C4. Our question, why are so many young people moving towards socialism over capitalism on this Labor Day holiday? Yeah. I said there's a couple of reasons, three really, I believe, that they all think that they're victims or that they're owed things. There's this delayed adulthood that we have seen. Number two, it's the education system and there's no historical knowledge of, you know, what socialism is like or really the understanding of the indoctrination that is happening to them. And then the third part about it is, you know, capitalism hasn't been great for them. And I feel like they don't see it as working. The housing costs, the debt that they're going through, just the sense that it's going to be very, very hard for them to get to. And here's a text that kind of agrees with me on that. It says, guys, as an R, I know that socialism doesn't work, but I don't think younger voters are actually pro-socialism. I think they're opposed to what corporate America has become. Have you tried to call Comcast or even your doctor's practice? You get a call center in India, read from a script. And who owns that? Equity firm that sucks the blood out of a company, destroys and sells them. Other than Apple, which sells great customer service, what's left? We shouldn't be surprised at the younger attitudes. I do think there's some truth to that. I think it's a part of the reason why you have more people who are younger who are saying, man, well, what's wrong with socialism? Because I don't really like what I have right now.
9: Well, I think they haven't experienced socialism, so it gets idealized.
8: Yes.
9: And we have to keep learning this lesson over and over and over again. You know, go back to a little more than 400 years ago in Jamestown. Where you had 105 men and boys disembark from three ships, and they built Jamestown, and they decided to follow a socialist model, and they almost all starved to death. And that's the consequence of living socialism. They discovered exactly what we've been talking about, what people keep talking about whenever this comes up, and that is, if there's no incentive to better oneself as an individual, then there's not going to be an awful lot of incentive for somebody to go out and work a little extra hard so that his wife or his children could have a little bit better life.
8: Let's talk to Evie in Towson. Evie, good morning. Happy Labor Day, Evie.
19: Good morning, guys. How are you?
8: I'm doing well, thanks.
19: So I had to chime in, particularly on this announcement of the Trump administration, J.D. Vance, wanting to subsidize stay-at-home moms, mm-hmm. okay? So number one, let me go right in the books. I always start with this. I voted for Trump three times. However, I am what I would consider a small L libertarian more so
8: right. mm-hmm.
19: than and a fiscal conservative. So I am against this particular move or whatever this administrative program is going to be. I think it is nothing but a softer form of socialism on the right, of which I am. I'm on the right.
8: Yeah. Mm-hmm.
19: But I think that's what it really pretends to be. Not only that, I can't think of any government program where, even with these shenanigans and all of these switches, I can't think of any government program that has not grown more. So the money, the transfers, if you will, whatever you want to call it, will continue to grow. They'll find more reasons, they being the government, more reasons to subsidize this particular program yeah. as well as the others that they have not gotten rid of.
8: It'll 100% grow. It'll grow too.
19: Yeah,
8: instead of just paying stay-at-home moms. Will be exactly. stay-at-home people who have to look after yeah. their elderly parents.
19: Their own yeah. children. And one more yeah. thing, let's not forget, the government has no money of its own. It only gets money from the taxpayers, the American people, that the ones who are working primarily. So
8: right.
19: the government has no money of its own. I think people get lost sometimes in the wording and the sounds of these programs because I think many Americans are just generous people in and of themselves. But we get lost and overtaken by how superfluous these words sound
8: yeah.
19: and we want to help
8: yeah.
19: someone. Well, guess what? The government is not supposed to help people to the degree degree that it does. We are. Yeah. We can help our neighbors and our families.
8: Thank you. Thank you. Good call.
9: Yeah, I think I want to marry you now. Yeah. That's it.
8: Evie always brings some common sense. All right, here's another text, though. And again, I think this, there's some truth to this, and this is why, you know, the affordability issue, the Republicans don't have a lot to run on. The tariffs certainly haven't helped. Here you go. I'm a boomer, does not support socialism whatsoever. However, profits have taken priority. Here's what the younger people see. No pensions in most sectors. Social Security running out. 100% I have to save for my retirement while trying to save for a car or a modest home. High deductible health plans, can't afford medical care. State colleges are unaffordable. All of those things are running wild. It's why Donald Trump was elected in 2024, because Joe Biden, you know, inflation was running crazy. And he said, hey, let's call it Bidenomics. It's wonderful. It's working. Yeah. And people are like, the hell it is. It's awful. And, you know, Trump has doubled, tripled down into the tariffs. And people don't feel like they're working at all. It's making things more affordable. And I think that's another reason why he's going to see a comeuppance in 2 months from now because of that.
9: Yeah, which is not the most horrible thing in the world, by the way. And I say that as somebody, I'm probably closer philosophically to Edie than you know, most other folks. Yeah. And that is, it's not a horrible thing to have those who would lead us reminded that they are of us and not above us.
8: Good point. Coming up next, if you missed it, Donald Trump, no, not Donald Trump, Wes Moore got heckled at the state fair. We'll play that sound as well as what he said about the big Supreme Court decision in Maryland. Next.
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6: Looks like a lot of people are enjoying that last unofficial day of summer with some time off and staying at home. We don't have much traffic at the moment heading on the major roadways. However, we do have one accident to report, 795, the Northwest Expressway on the northbound side. There's an accident that's approaching Owings Mills Boulevard. WBAL TV 11 weather. Nice day with a high near 80, down to 60 overnight, 84 for Tuesday, heading back to work with some sunshine. Right now it is 68. 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
2: A sunny and 68 at 9:30. I'm Tibber Bennett. An investigation continues into an American Airlines flight from Dallas to Newark that had to be diverted to Baltimore after a passenger became violent. Images showing the passenger duct taped to his seat after he allegedly became verbally and physically aggressive toward his seatmate as well as flight attendants. The man, identified as 67-year-old Arthur Lundin of Arizona, had to be dragged from the plane after it landed in Baltimore. Over the weekend, Towson University took time to honor the thousands of lives lost on 9/11 with a walk. That walk was hosted by the Hope and Peace Foundation. Idea is that every step taken symbolizes the last steps taken by thousands who died that day. Organizer Chuck Ritz.
20: Preserve our past and educate our future. And for us who witnessed the attacks and lived through it and saw how our life and world changed, you know, we need to share those stories with the younger generation that was too young or weren't even born to remember 9/11.
2: The proceeds of Sunday's event go towards scholarship funds at Towson University. Baltimore City taking on the initiative to give kids easy access to books. Nonprofit Baltimore Literacy Hub opened a new location, features bigger selection of books, all of which are free. From ABC News, news strikes over the weekend in Iran ramping up tensions in the region after the Pentagon confirmed American forces attacked several Iranian tankers after two of their U.S. Navy warships were threatened. And the millions of Americans who headed out for an end of summer getaway will soon make their way back home, and the misery map of Flight Aware shows that the vast majority of airline flights running on time today with a few delays and cancellations. WBAL and ABC News will mark the 25th anniversary of the 9/11 attacks during a one-hour special Thursday night at 7. I'm Taylor Bennett, WBAL News Radio 1090 and FM 101.5.
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6: If you have to head out on the highways right now, you've got a pretty good ride. Not many cars that we can see on the highways. You're moving in fine shape along the Beltway, 895-95 at the tunnels. WBAL TV 11 weather, up to 80, a really nice day. Tonight down to 60, 84 tomorrow, and partly sunny skies. Right now it is 68. 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
5: Weather.
7: Mostly sunny, low humidity, and slightly below normal temperatures with a high of 81 degrees. And then tonight, mostly clear and just slightly chilly with a low down near 61. Tuesday offers up a mix of sun and clouds and a seasonable day with highs in the low 80s. Then we're back in the mid to upper 80s Wednesday, partly to mostly sunny, so slightly warmer before we get more humid with a chance of storms returning by Thursday. I'm meteorologist Alina Lee on WBAL News Radio 1090 and FM 101.5.
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23: Yeah, this was a huge win. It was a huge win for the people of Maryland, because what the Maryland Supreme Court did, and in an overwhelming fashion, in a five to two vote, what they said was the power should belong with the people and not with Donald Trump to be able to determine what our map should actually look like. We're in this process because we know the kind of assault that we've been under for the past year and a half.
8: That is Governor Wes Moore talking with the Reverend Al Sharpton in an interview that took place after the Supreme Court decision last week that said, yes, the ballot measure can go forward. We will change the wording for the state legislature. We will do the job of the legislative branch. We'll rewrite the ballot question so that it is legal, put it on the ballot, and let the people of Maryland decide. And obviously, this is going to mean a gerrymandered state that is already gerrymandered, more so, that to get rid of the lone Republican in the state of Maryland. So there he was talking to the Reverend Al Sharpton on that. He did a whole lot of interviews this weekend, but he was on social media pushing a lot of different things.
9: Yep.
8: He was also at the state fair this weekend. Something very interesting happened there when he was around a whole bunch of people who were glad-handing and, you know, telling him how great he was and all these other things. It looked like it was a group of, like, high schoolers or something like that. Then a guy came up and, introduced himself, shook his hand. He had a kid in his hand. I don't know if it was his own kid, grandkid, or what.
9: Just some strange kid walking through the
8: fair. Yeah, I don't think it was quite that, but it was probably then. Somebody new. I'm just trying to get the age of this person. I'm not so sure. Anyway, he shakes the hand of the governor and holds the hand for a longer period of time as he says about how much he doesn't like what he is doing with redistricting. This was caught on tape by Spotlight on Maryland and Gary Collins.
24: It's a crying shame what you're doing. You should be embarrassed. You're taking Andy Harris away from us. There's not going to be a chance to vote for them. No, you're taking it away from us. You are anti-democracy, and you should be embarrassed.
8: All right, so he says, you're embarrassed. You're taking it away from us. And Governor Moore, to his credit, didn't escalate it by any stretch of the imagination, said, no, you're going to have the vote. It's your decision. It's not my decision. So that's the seems to me the way that they're going to handle this, or the way they're going to spin this. This is the way they're going to advertise it, campaign on it, is that it's not my decision. It's not Wes Moore's decision, even though he's been out campaigning for this for many, many months. It's your decision. It's in the hands of Marylanders on that. So are you buying that? And do you have any hope? Do you have any hope that there are more people like this guy at the state fair who believe this, feel this way, and may actually vote no on question three? Is it possible that question three doesn't actually pass? 410-467-WBAL, 410-467-9225. Text us on the Green Solutions Remodeling.com. Text line at 410-467-WBAL.
9: Yeah, I think it's possible that it doesn't pass. I think it's more likely that it shall. Again, I'm one of the minority here. The Democrats have more than 50% of the registered voters. They are going to do what they choose to do, just as in a Republican state. If it were reversed, the Republicans were going to do what they choose to do. The problem I have with all of this stuff is I don't like it happening mid-census. There's no reason for a new redistricting plan until post-census. And I don't care what state it's happening in. I also don't believe in the, well, somebody else did it, so I'm going to do it too. That to me, when I try that excuse, when I get pulled over for speeding, it doesn't seem to work very well. So I don't believe that philosophy. I just don't think it should be happening now. I think the Democrats have the certain right to do it. And the Supreme Court, about less than a month ago, said you can redistrict for political purposes. That's what it's all about. You can gerrymander.
8: Yes, and that's what they want to do. They want to gerrymander. This is a gerrymandering bill. This is to say we're going to make Maryland the bluest state possible. We can make it.
9: Yeah.
8: And we're going to make sure that there are no Republicans representing any Marylander in the state of Maryland. That's what it's about. And I think that's what's so irritating to me and is so typical of Wes Moore, that he hides behind things. Instead of just saying, this is what I want, this is who I am, this is what my goal is, he'll say these things about how Donald Trump is doing all of the different things to make democracy, you know, so fragile, and we have to push back against it. And then guy comes up to him and says, no, you're going to make the decision. You're going to make the decision. It's the same thing with what he does on taxes. We've given so much money back to people. You know, we gave you a tax cut. And, okay, you know, technically you gave people $2 a paycheck, but you also took so much more money out of their back pocket in other ways. In tax increases, $1.6 billion last year, the biggest tax increase of all time. It's, you know, the car registrations, you name it. You do it. It's the same thing with his Bronze Star when he says he doesn't know how it got in there. He knew exactly how it got in there. He knew he lied on his resume. He knew. He knows all these things. But he says these things, and he can just smile to get through it. And his campaign team.
9: This guy got a great smile.
8: He's got a great smile. Mm-hmm. And, you know, he seems like a wonderful person to be around. And I probably would get along very well with Wes Moore in many different ways.
9: He called earlier and said he likes you a lot.
8: Yeah, well, he doesn't come on the show. So, you know, the invitation has been open to him for many, many, many, many months and years, if not more, for him
9: to
8: come back on the show.
9: Well, he said he was going to come on today, except I was here.
8: Yeah, well.
9: And so, I mean.
8: His campaign team will pick who they want to go on. And there's a reason why they do these things. And so I just own it. Tell the people what you're really doing. And that is, you want the ability to gerrymander the state in any way possible so everything that they do is legal. So you could basically put, you know, someone in Harford County in line with someone in Charles County. That's what they want. And that's what they will get if this thing passes. Now, I don't know if there are enough people like the guy who came up to him at the state fair. My guess is with you that there's not enough that is out there. I've heard some people online who I genuinely think are smart and trust their political knowledge think that there's more than a fighting chance on it. I don't think so. I just think that because people hate Donald Trump so much, and this will be, you know, put into a position, a very binary choice, that if you are for question three, then you are against Donald Trump. And if you like Donald Trump, then you should vote against question three. And there are so many Democrats and independents who hate Donald Trump enough in this state for them to easily pass this. And then they will have the ability to do whatever they want to do with these congressional districts from here until eternity.
9: Yeah, well, taking a look at the congressional districts from Maine on down. Now, we know that they're between 35 and 40% of the population up there is Republican. From Maine on down, there's not a single Republican district in any of those states until you get to New York, where the state's big enough, you do begin to have some red districts in upstate New York. But that blue goes all the way from the tip of Maine all the way down to Delaware. And nominally, the eastern shore here is red, but the rest of the state's blue. And it's just, there's going to be underrepresentation of the minority party in any state, because the majority party gets to choose the shape of the congressional districts. The only way that changes is you have a bunch of Republicans elected here following the census, and they draw a different map.
8: Yeah, well, the problem with our state now, though, if this thing passes, is that they've always had the ability to draw the maps, and they could do it, you know, every 10 years through the census, and they could do it. But there were restrictions put on them. There's so much that they could do. You know, they had guidelines that were set up, so they couldn't, you know, obviously get Andy Harris moved out of the Eastern Shore. If this thing passes, they will be able to change the lines every 2 years. Even if, like they draw the lines in a way, they're like, all right, so Andy Harris is gone, but they create a little bit of a problem in, say, like, District 3.
9: Mm-hmm.
8: And in, like...
9: Six.
8: Yeah, it's six. Yeah. And then, like, 3 years, there's, like, maybe a little bit of a migration. You know, people move in from Western Maryland, move down or whatever. There's a little bit of movement in District 3, and they start to look at it like, oh, man, we might have some problems there. There are a lot of Republicans moving into that area now, or we've lost a few. They'll just redraw the map. They'll redraw the map every 2 years, because there's nothing that will stop them from doing that, because this becomes a constitutional amendment. So they will be able to change the map anytime they want and in any direction they want.
9: Yeah, one of the things that I approved of that Governor Hogan did, and he proposed, it did not get through the legislature, was to have an independent panel draw the congressional map. And I think that would have been a very good idea. I think that should be the practice in all 50 states. It is not, of course, because I live in a world where there are unicorns and cotton candy.
8: Right, right, right.
9: So, but, you know, in my world, you would have congressional districts, and that is not going to be the case with the new map being drawn here, by the way. Congressional districts that actually follow what they're supposed to be. Compact, contiguous, and have a generally the same set of issues facing the entire district. If you decide you're going to take the Andy's district, mm-hmm. District 1, you're going to stretch it across the Chesapeake, pretending that that rather large natural barrier doesn't exist, another requirement, by the way,
8: yeah.
9: And stretch it over to Columbia, then how can you pretend somehow that, as Moore is pretending, that this is a fair map?
8: Right.
9: It's pure gerrymandering. And actually, the only question is whether or not that's overreach. Will the courts say you can't do that? You have to have a, you know, if there's a natural border, that's where you draw the edge of the congressional map. The Chesapeake Bay is a rather large natural border.
8: Yeah. Oh, well, I again, this constitutional amendment passes, they can do whatever they want.
9: Yeah.
8: It doesn't matter. I mean, in years past, you have had, districts that go over the Bay Bridge. So it's not like that is unprecedented either. And, you know, there are certain rivers in the state where, you know, you're going to go over. It's a body of water. Doesn't mean that the congressional district ends that way. But what it does mean is that they have the ability to change again.
9: Sure.
8: Forever and at any time they want. When it feels like they may be in some trouble, they can move the map in their direction to make sure that it is 8-0. It's not just 8-0 for a short period of time is what my point is. It's 8-0 forever, mm-hmm. if this thing passes, and that's the message that Republicans have to put forward to the voters. And we'll see enough if they care enough to do that, or if they're like, nope, Donald Trump's in, and I don't care whatever it takes to get to put Donald Trump in check.
9: Okay, no, wait a minute. Now, just be clear about this. That is what you're objecting to, is in essence the lack of control that you have, and the understanding that you are, in the end, going to be ruled by another person whose decisions will supersede yours at pretty much any time, correct?
8: Yeah, pretty All much.
9: Right. So how long have you been married?
8: Yes. Yes, dear, is the answer, I believe, that's what you want me to give. Yeah.
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6: It's an easy ride right now. If you're heading out on the roads right now, not a lot of traffic. Of course, it is the holiday, so you're going to have a pretty easy ride on the major roadways at the moment. 2 to 5 this afternoon. That's when they say millions will be traveling back home or back to college. WBAL-TV 11 weather. Nice day today with a high near 80. Overnight down to 60 and up to 84 for Tuesday. Back to work with sunny skies. Right now, it's 68. 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
6: The Ravens get back to practice today after the weekend off. We're just 6 days away from the season opener in Indianapolis against the Colts. The big question is, will Nnamdi Madubuike be ready for week one action? And if not, when will he be ready? EDC said he's hopeful that his return is before week four. This is what head coach Jesse Minter said.
26: Progressing really well. He's been in a few team reps and done some things. You know, what that looks like for week one, I think it's still a day-to-day thing. But to his credit, you know, we've wanted this to be a really smart and proactive approach to get him ready to play football after dealing with what he went, also the surgery that he went through. And so, again, we feel good about where it's at today. It's still a day-to-day process, but we certainly have seen some things that indicate, you know, great things ahead for Nnamdi.
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8: Who's in sex? Hey, Brian, who started the redistricting stuff? Trump and the Republicans. The Dems didn't start it, so I hope Wes Moore is going to continue on and win for question three. Mm-hmm. Okay, you can make that case, sure. Although I could also make the argument that in New York they actually did it first, but you know, nobody ever wants to talk about that. But Trump did push Texas Republicans to do the midterm or the mid-cycle redistricting aspect. Not every state has gotten on board. Some states said
9: Indiana
8: no.
9: Indiana simply said no.
8: Yeah, there are some states that said no. Yep. But in Maryland, it's just one member of Congress. It's not even like it's a big deal compared to like some other states where you could really do some damage in that. And Maryland's already one of the most gerrymandered states in the country. So there's that part of it too.
9: Yeah. Unlike Delaware, where they have no gerrymandering because they only have one congressperson.
8: I was going to say, it's a pretty small state. Jeff and Glenarm, hey, you're Jeff, on WBAL. You? Good morning, Jeff.
2: Good morning. I got a newsflash for the state of Maryland. In about 2 years, Trump will no longer be in office. So we're going to do something permanently to go after a guy for 2 years. And here's my second thought is, what would the Cauchy prediction be if Donald Trump, if the federal government, it's scary to say this, were to take over the building of the Key Bridge since we want them to pay for it? How much quicker would that bridge get built if we gave it to Donald Trump and said, federal government, build a bridge? My guess is it would be built 2 years sooner than what Wes Moore's done with the bridge thus far.
8: Yeah, I hear what you're saying on that. I mean, Trump likes to build stuff. He doesn't like stuff to get in the way, and he can maybe make some things go away. Although, you know, if quite frankly, if they really wanted to, they could come in and do that. I don't know what's going to hold it up on that aspect of it, state or federal. In fairness, and I like to be, you know, even though people say I'm partisan is whatever, I will tell you that, you know, one of the reasons why the bridge had to be bigger and taller was because of federal standards. Not necessarily state standards, but federal standards that were that way. I don't think they were put in by the Trump administration at all. But, I mean, that's one of the reasons why it had to be bigger and, you know, why it was going to cost more money. Mm-hmm. It needed more materials and it needed to be higher was because of federal standards to that.
9: Yeah.
8: Will the Key Bridge be built before Wes Moore leaves office?
9: No.
8: I don't think it will be.
9: I think in 2032. At the earliest, is my bet. This text in is Dan Cox campaigning, and I hear nothing from him other than the time he was on WBAL. I pulled up his campaign schedule, and the answer to your question is, well, kind of. On Monday the 7th, Prince George's County meet and greet, and then 2 days later, the Maryland briefing, which takes place at Bread and Circuses in Towson. Mm-hmm. And then 2 days after that, Montgomery County, and then 5 days after that in Howard County, and then 8 days after that in Crisfield. So it's not exactly a full campaign schedule, but yeah, kind of campaigning.
8: He was in Baltimore, I think, this weekend as well, campaigning. But yes, there's not enough earned media.
9: Right.
8: He's got to be out there talking about things. I don't know. Maybe it's him. Maybe it's the media. My guess is it's more him than anything else. Very, very little response, if there was any response from him on the Supreme Court aspect of it. I mean, he should have been in front of every TV camera that
9: he should have
8: in front
9: a position.
8: Of
9: we should understand what his position is.
8: Yeah. And he should be, you know, talking about, you know, this latest thing about the teachers and the firefighters and the police officers and the mortgage. There's a thousand different things that he could talk about, but it's rare that he is in the news. Yeah. And that's a big problem.
9: Called, yeah, that's what, as you know, that's what's called earned media rather than paid media.
8: Yeah.
9: Yeah.
8: All right, we'll put a bow on this beautiful show that has been the Labor Day Extravaganza with Brian Eman and Bruce Elliott.
9: That's actually the official name.
8: I believe so, yes.
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4: Baltimore City debris is cleared from the right shoulder, 95 northbound. After you get to Caton Avenue, we're good to go. And Jessup, slow traffic on the Baltimore-Washington Parkway southbound from 32 to 198. Debris reported on the roadway in Stevensville on 50 eastbound, right at the Bay Bridge. Use caution in the area. And Owings Mills, an accident on 795 northbound at Owings Mills Boulevard. It's moved to the right shoulder. Three vehicles involved in that accident. In Baltimore City, we have some road construction slowing things up on East Fayette Street westbound from North Holiday Street to Guilford Avenue, the highway down to one lane. 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From the Mattress Warehouse Traffic Desk, I'm Ed Evans, WBL News Radio 1090 and FM 101.5.
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8: Well, I'm looking at pictures of the Eastern Shore.
9: Yeah, it looks nice over in O.C.
8: It looks like a wonderful beach day today. I was there yesterday, as a matter of fact, and it was maybe the best beach day ever.
9: Ever?
8: Only

0: right now. Enjoy the day. C4 will be back tomorrow. Bruce, always a pleasure. Thank you, my friend, for coming in.
1: See you next time.
0: I really enjoyed it. Orioles baseball this afternoon. I don't know what to tell you. I don't know. Maybe they win. Maybe we'll, I can't wait to hear what C4 says tomorrow. Tune in.
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3: A fatal officer-involved crash in Howard County and 11 people injured when a van overturned down the Beltway. We'll get to these stories and much more, but first, the latest from ABC News, 10 o'clock.
4: From ABC News, I'm Sherry Preston. The National Transportation Safety Board is investigating after five people were killed following a plane crash at Miami-Dade International Airport on Sunday. ABC Sonia Rincon says the cargo jet skidded off the end of the runway, plowing into vehicles, bursting into flames, and trapping some in their cars and in the plane.
5: The Boeing 767 jet bearing the Amazon logo could be seen just past the Miami runway, its nose pointed down, just after 2 in the afternoon. It was coming in for a landing after taking off earlier from San Juan when it cut across a road used by warehouse workers and other businesses that surround the airport. First responders arrived to find those patients in vehicles the plane hit.
4: Five people were killed and other five injured, three of them critically. After a summer of severe storms, heat domes, and wildfires this Labor Day, things are relatively calm on the weather front, except for Hurricane Lowell in the Pacific, says ABC meteorologist Danny Beckstrom.
6: Most of the country is actually quiet. Great news for traveling home from the holiday. Some storms in the Gulf Coast and rough surf along the California coast. We're also watching Hurricane Lowell really closely. Track still takes it west of the islands, but impacts for Hawaii through Monday and Tuesday with heavy rain and, of course, the high surf as well.
4: Hurricane warnings are up now for Lowell, a Category 3 storm that's not expected to hit the Hawaiian Islands, but is expected to bring a lot of rain. After restrictions by a federal judge last week, the Trump administration is now appealing to the Supreme Court again, asking it to allow a plan that could limit mail-in balloting. Here's ABC's Jay O'Brien.
7: The judge saying that just 2 months out from the midterms, imposing these rules now and rushing to put them in place could risk disenfranchising millions of voters. Time is of the essence here because the first ballots of the midterms were already mailed out by North Carolina just last week.
4: Days after the vice president insisted the U.S. is not at war with Iran. The U.S. says it destroyed one Iranian-linked oil tanker and permanently disabled two others. This is ABC News.
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3: 10:02, good morning. I'm Caitlin Bancroft. We begin in Howard County, where a fatal crash involving a police vehicle happened over the weekend. The Maryland Attorney General's office is now investigating the crash that happened around 2 in the morning on Sunday after a driver backed into an occupied Howard County police car at Arroyo Farms in Jessup. The driver fled, and police followed the vehicle until it crashed into a retaining wall about a mile away. WBAL TV 11's Janine Donaldson spoke with neighbors.
8: The crash happened outside one man's front door, and he described the scene as terror and carnage.
9: I had woken up at about 2:30 to the sound of my dogs barking at the police cruisers and all the lights that have been swirling, so I didn't hear the initial crash. But when I came out and looked out the window and I had seen what was going on, I thought the only sensible thing was to step outside and see if I could get the attention of someone. But with all the chaos, it took maybe almost an hour, so about 3:30 before I could get any officers to come over and tell me.
8: Well, the Maryland Attorney General's Independent Investigations Division is now investigating the crash as required by Maryland law.
3: A man died at the scene and two others were taken to the hospital where they are expected to recover. 11 people were injured after a passenger van overturned on the Beltway. State police saying it happened at around 8 in the morning on Sunday at I-70. Investigators say the van crossed three lanes to take the exit and struck a tractor trailer, causing the van to overturn. 11 people were taken to hospitals. The investigation continues. And Baltimore County police are investigating a deadly head-on crash in Edgemere. It happened Saturday night at the intersection of North Point Road and Shaw's Road. A Ford F-150 crossed the double yellow lines and hit a car head-on at high speed. The driver of the car, a 50-year-old woman from Reisterstown, died at the scene. WBAL News Time is 10:04.
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2: Traffic.
3: Baltimore City debris is cleared from the right shoulder, 95 northbound. After you get to Caton Avenue, we're good to go. And Jessup, slow traffic on the Baltimore-Washington Parkway southbound from 32 to 198. Debris reported on the roadway in Stevensville on 50 eastbound, right at the Bay Bridge. Use caution in the area. In Owings Mills, an accident on 795 northbound at Owings Mills Boulevard. It's moved to the right shoulder. Three vehicles involved in that accident. In Baltimore City, we have some road construction slowing things up on East Fayette Street westbound from North Holiday Street to Guilford Avenue, the highway down to one lane. 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From the Mattress Warehouse Traffic Desk, I'm Ed Evans, WBL News Radio 1090 and FM 101.5.
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2: Weather. Mostly sunny, low humidity, and slightly below normal temperatures with a high of 81 degrees. And then tonight, mostly clear and just slightly chilly with a low down near 61. Tuesday offers up a mix of sun and clouds and a seasonable day with highs in the low 80s. Then we're back in the mid to upper 80s Wednesday, partly to mostly sunny, so slightly warmer before we get more humid with a chance of storms returning by Thursday. I'm meteorologist Alina Lee on WBAL News Radio 1090 and FM 101.5.
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2: Hello, America. Welcome to the Glenn Beck Program. We're glad you're here. New study out shows home prices across the U.S. are surging to all-time highs. What is causing that? Now, the administration says that's not true. They are actually coming down, and it's largely due to we are taking people and moving them out of the country. We're sending them back home. I don't know which one is true, but let's take the home prices across the U.S. are surging. Let's take that as true. What's the cause of it? What is happening? Why are more and more people turning to socialism? Because they're saying that is true, and here's the solution. So we have to learn how to speak. We have to learn how to defend capitalism and the free market. And I'm going to try to teach you how you can teach others this hour. And I want to start with a couple of stories that are in the news, including one from a millennial who has just written a great story. Her name is Emma Camp, and she wrote a great story on X about a vintage refrigerator. And I want to get into that and then talk to you about changing the language that we all use. Otherwise, we're going to lose. So, you want to win? Stick around. 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Make the switch today. Okay, so there's a story written by Emma Camp, which I just think is really, really good. She writes, capitalism is getting a bad rap. According to one 2025 Gallup poll, only 54% of Americans have a positive view of capitalism. Note, this is why we should stop using the word capitalism and free market. More Democrats think highly of socialism, more highly than capitalism. Another survey, 2019, found that younger Americans were the least likely to have positive feelings about capitalism. Why is this happening? One underrated factor may be that many Americans don't have strictly economic definition of capitalism. When I hear capitalism, I think of an economic system where goods are distributed by markets rather than governments. I've realized now, when talking about economics online and in person, that's an unusual perspective. When many people say capitalism, they mean the status quo. Even if this status quo involves a lot of problems caused not by the free markets, but by the government regulation and cronyist intervention. This is so important. You stop using capitalism, and this is why we have to defend the free market. Because automatically it sounds like something new, because that is true. When you say capitalism, you're like, we've tried that. It doesn't work. No. And then you have to get into explain, we haven't been doing capitalism for... So take that problem away easily by saying free market. I want to talk to you about the free market, because the free market, a true free market, doesn't have a lot of the stuff that capitalism is doing right now, and that is getting in bed with the government. And you can open the conversation and they'll actually hear you. Okay. The housing market, the most obvious example of this, younger people's lives, lived experience of capitalism was one of central planning and massive shortages of the single most important item that they consume. So she's right. She's right. Why do we have a housing shortage? Let me explain the housing shortage in a way that I think people can understand. Because here's what is happening. You have too many people trying to get into a house because you just introduced 15 to 20 million people. So they're looking for houses or apartments. 15 to 20 million people that we didn't plan for suddenly overnight are here and competing for a house or an apartment that you want. Let me explain it this way. Let's say you wanted to go to watch, I don't know, the United States soccer team play, I don't know, Peru. And it was going to happen in Los Angeles. And you're like, I want to go. And I've been to Los Angeles before. The hotels are expensive, but they're not crazy. But all of a sudden, you notice that weekend, the prices are outrageously expensive on hotels. And you're like, capitalism, they're just greedy. No, why did the price go up? The price went up because now you have not only people from, you know, the area coming in, but you're bringing people from all over the world. All the people from Peru that want to come in, they need a hotel too. So you've just now doubled the amount of hotels that you normally have and the city is built for. And you've got people from all over the world and everybody wants one. And so what happens is you either feel ripped off because this hotel just took advantage of us because they were so expensive. Yes, because there was a shortage of supply. Or you end up being an hour and a half away in a crappy hotel and you're like, I paid so much money and I was staying at this. I mean, there was a hooker right at the door. Okay. The ticket of the game was so expensive. Yes, because people, so many people all over the world want to go and buy that ticket. That's how it works. And there's nothing wrong with any of that. There's no cronyism involved in that. That's just how it works. And that's what's happening with your home. You've just brought 20 million people in. And so they're all competing for the same apartment or the same home. So she writes in this article, recently, a video went viral showing the inside of a 1958 GE refrigerator. The appliance restorer behind the camera started the video by declaring they just don't build things like they used to. And then he shows off some unusual features like rotating shelves. Just about all the commenters seem to think the reason modern refrigerators aren't as nice as the one in the video is because, guess, capitalism. They made everything worse while making everything more expensive. Okay. More than 46,000 likes on that comment. Another comment with thousands of likes declared capitalism is literally built on the premise that things are not reliable. What? This particular fridge, she writes, was almost certainly far more expensive than a comparable appliance today. While I couldn't track down the price for that exact model, I did find an ad for a similar looking refrigerator in 1958 in the Sears catalog. That refrigerator was listed at $399.95. See, you can't buy a refrigerator for $330. Yeah, okay, but in today's dollars, that's $4,600. A quick internet search reveals that most refrigerators today are much less expensive than that. Then Wirecutter, a product review website, made a list of the best refrigerators on the market earlier this year. Only one of them came within $1,000 of the 1958 refrigerator's price tag. If you're looking to drop $4,600 on a fridge for the same reason, you'll end up buying a luxury product. A similarly priced smart fridge is nearly 10 cubic feet larger than the 1958 one. It has a built-in ice maker, including a setting for making clear cocktail spheres, a special viewing window, and a drawer with a chilled wine setting. If that doesn't convince you that appliances today are better than their mid-century counterparts, modern refrigerators are also much more energy efficient. And contrary to the complaints that modern appliances are built to break, the longevity of our refrigerators has barely budged in 30 years. In 1990, 38.2% of family refrigerators were more than 10 years old. In 2020, it was 35.1. The median American looking to buy a refrigerator today is better off than his grandfather in the 1950s. The appliances themselves are cheaper, they're better, and he himself is richer, so it takes him fewer hours of work to be able to afford an equivalent expense. Competition from imports and technological innovation, both hallmarks of free market capitalism, are why our appliances are bigger and better than they once were. Capitalism, as it turns out, isn't why you can't have cool vintage refrigerators. It's why many of us can afford a refrigerator in the first place. In 1950, about 20% of homes didn't have a refrigerator. Do you know anybody who has a home that didn't, that doesn't have a refrigerator today? When capitalism is an all-purpose scapegoat for any problem, it's easy to take for granted America's considerable material abundance. In this case, the problem seems to be more about the fact that vintage appliances look cool than anything else, plus a mistaken belief that the modern refrigerator just doesn't last as long. The status quo is far from perfect. Young Americans are facing real affordability problems, most obviously in the form of housing crisis caused by government regulations. Yes. That impede new construction. Yes. But while we may not have utopia, we also live in a world that is better than anything our forebears had to contend with. It's much better to live in a world with abundant, inexpensive consumer goods, a world in which people can become jaded about those cheap products, than a world where necessities are costly. I'll take my modern fridge any day. Again, this comes from Emma Camp, who I just think just distilled this really, really well. So I want to get into some language, and I want to talk to you about, there's three categories of people that are searching for answers, and I'll explain. But first, let me take you, actually, let me take a quick break, and then I want to talk to you about, take one guy, he's in his, let's say, early 20s. You know this person. First real job, watching his rent go up 8%, while his raise comes in at 3%. His dad worked one job, raised three kids on it, and he does the math, and it doesn't add up, and he's like, wait, this is not what I was promised. The deal has changed. Okay, so you know that person. Let me talk about them here in just a second.

0: We are living in a defining moment. Today, a woman facing an unexpected pregnancy can order the abortion pill online, often before anyone has a chance to tell her that she's loved or she's not alone or that there's hope. 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

So let's say this 20-something that we all know, they're in their early 20s, first real job, they can't make ends meet, they can't find a job, they've been promised you just keep your nose to the grindstone, you get good grades, blah, blah, blah, and it all, and then everything has changed. They're thinking clearly. This 20-something knows there's a real problem here, and there is. And the people that they say of their peer group in, let's say, college, they say, man, I can't make ends meet. And they're like, I know, this system sucks. And then they all start talking about how this system and capitalism is bad. And then somebody in the group, or maybe a professor, is pushing Karl Marx. And everybody who came after Marx, such as Zoran Mamdani or AOC, and they tell them, they reinforce the system is the problem. The whole thing needs to be replaced. And that makes sense. Because what are we talking about? We're talking about capitalism. And they already associate capitalism with something that has failed. And perception is reality. That's the most important thing. Read Positioning Battlefield or Battleground of Your Mind. It came out in the 80s. And it was about the Cold Wars. And it's true. And it's something that I struggled with a long time ago. Perception is reality. Got to change perception. Got to change perception. Well, yeah, but you better know what you're doing because it's reality. It's not just the way people be, it's reality to them. Okay. And they're responding to something that is true. And if you deny it, you're never going to get past it. The wealthy do have more political power than the rest of us. Okay. They do. The big businesses do. Markets crash and they take people's houses down with them. Some things do feel wrong in the way we price things, shoes, a kidney, a vote, medicine. And we have to give real answers for those things. So I want to talk about where that road actually goes with specifics. Slogans are how you get people to stop listening. On that road, one entity replaces the market. It decides what gets made, who makes it, who gets it. And the pitch is there are not going to be any more rich people. There's no more billionaires, no more exploitation, no more accidents of birth deciding your life. The problem with that pitch is information. When you have millions of people buying and selling every day, the price is what tells the story. Beef gets expensive in Chicago. Okay, people are complaining about beef prices. What does that do? That tells the rancher in Nebraska, he knows, raise more cattle, you know, make it cheaper. But he can't if the government is on top of him and they haven't stopped monopolies or they're making it more and more difficult to raise more cattle. Okay, bread runs short in one city. Grain moves in from three states over. It's a signal system that runs 24 hours a day. Nobody designed it, and it mostly works, okay, without anybody above it. When one entity replaces all of that with a plan, the signal is lost. And when you lose the signal, they don't know that a village is starving until the village is almost dead, okay? This has happened over and over again. Ukraine, 1932. Stalin's plan for the farm was simple. Seize the grain. They set the quotas, and if you didn't make it, they shot the farmer who resisted. Well, they say between 3 and 5, it could be as high as 7 or 8 million people starved in Ukraine in 1 year. That was the breadbasket. 1 year, it's the breadbasket of all of Europe. Stalin comes in, puts in his planned centralized policies, and they starve to death in a year. China, 1958 to 1962. Mao tells the peasant farmers, you got to melt your farm tools down to make steel because they had to have steel. Well, the crops now are rotting in the fields because they don't have anything. They don't have any machinery to get it. Somewhere between 15 and 45 million people died between 1958 and 1962, in 4 years. Why? Well, we don't know the exact number because the regime never counted because it didn't care about the people. Cambodia, 1975, Pol Pot emptied the cities in a weekend. Anyone who wore glasses was suspected of being an intellectual, and they all had to die. And if you don't think that's possible,
you haven't been looking around. 1.5 million people out of a population of 7 were worked to death or shot in 4 years. That's the old history. Let me give you some new history on when people replace that signal with a hand, a centralized hand. Venezuela, 1998. They elected Hugo Chavez. Fair election. Oil-rich country, richer per person than Brazil, richer than most of its neighbors, only behind us in the Western Hemisphere. Chavez and then Maduro took over the oil company, then took over the food distribution, and they set the policies and the prices by decree. By 2017, the average Venezuelan had lost 19 pounds. They were eating the zoo animals. In peacetime, the shelves were empty, the money was worthless, roughly 7 million people, close to a quarter of the country, left the country. They walked to Colombia, they boated to Trinidad, they lined up outside the U.S. consulates in Ecuador. The country still has the largest proven oil reserves in the world. Have you seen the price of oil? Cuba, 65 years in, same story, smaller scale. 2021, tens of thousands of Cubans marched in the streets. Biggest protest since the revolution in 2021. Do you know how they stopped those protests? Beatings and arrests. 2 years after, more Cubans have left the aisle than the boat lift in 1994, the rafter crisis. When you subsidize the housing and you ration the food and you jail the doctors, this is what you get. You get young people on a boat. North Korea, look at the satellite photos at nighttime. Completely dark, except a little pinprick. You know who lives there? The elites. Okay? One side runs the market, and the other side runs a plan. And that's why millions of people, over 100 million people, have died from communism in the last 120 years. More in a minute.

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3: Traffic.
4: In Catonsville, a disabled vehicle just cleared off of 695 in the inner loop at Edmondson Avenue. We're good to go. Stop and go traffic on the BW Parkway southbound from 32 to 198. Also, an accident in Owings Mills. It's moved to the right shoulder on 795 northbound at Owings Mills Boulevard. Three vehicles involved in that crash. A crash in Baltimore City as well on the Pulaski Highway eastbound near North Conkling Street. There are delays there as well. WBAL TV 11 weather. Sunny and beautiful for your Labor Day. The high 81. A clear sky tonight, the low 61. Mostly sunny skies tomorrow, the high 84. It's 73 and sunny right now. 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
6: Sunny, 72 at 10:30. Good morning. I'm Caitlin Bancroft. One man is dead. Two other people are injured following a fatal crash involved with a police car in Jessup. Howard County Police say it started when a car backed into an occupied patrol car at Royal Farms, then fleeing the scene. The officer chased after the car, which crashed into a retaining wall about a mile away. The Attorney General's office is now investigating. 11 people had to be taken to the hospital after a passenger van overturned on the Beltway. State police say a preliminary investigation revealed the van crossed three lanes to take the I-70 exit when it struck a tractor trailer and overturned. All 11 people were inside the van at the time. No other injuries were reported as the investigation continues. From the ABC News Desk, a federal investigation is underway after an Amazon cargo jet crashed and killed five people at Miami International Airport. Video shows the cargo jet barreling off the runway and into vehicles. Investigators, they're looking into whether the plane had landed beyond the normal touchdown zone, and if so, why the pilots did not abandon the landing and circle back around for another attempt at landing. The Orioles take on the Guardians this afternoon with WBAL's pregame coverage beginning at 12:30. I'm Caitlin Bancroft, WBAL News Radio.
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7: Traffic.
4: In Catonsville, a disabled vehicle just cleared off of 695 in the Inner Loop at Edmondson Avenue. We're good to go. Stop and go traffic on the BW Parkway southbound from 32 to 198. Also, an accident in Owings Mills. It's moved to the right shoulder on 795 northbound at Owings Mills Boulevard. Three vehicles involved in that crash. A crash in Baltimore City as well on the Pulaski Highway eastbound near North Conkling Street. There are delays there as well. WBAL TV 11 weather. Sunny and beautiful for your Labor Day. The high 81. A clear sky tonight, the low 61. Mostly sunny skies tomorrow, the high 84. It's 73 and sunny right now. 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
0: I want to play something. Here is a woman who worked with Senator Warren, okay? A Democratic Socialist. Senator Warren, and I want you to hear what she said. She's sitting over in the Middle East attending the funeral of the Ayatollah, and this is what she says on social media. Listen.
16: He was a leader to all people of the world who struggle against imperialism, against arrogance, against Zionism, against genocide. To me, he was the greatest anti-imperialist leader to have lived during my lifetime.
0: Well, that's interesting. I don't have what I want to talk to you. I worked on this for a couple of hours last night, and I can't get it right, and I need your help. Because we're talking over each other. We're talking around each other. We're not talking to each other. And it's becoming so clear that we have so much in common, or should have so much in common. When did that stop becoming a problem for Democrats? When did someone going over to the Ayatollah Khomeini's funeral in Iran not be a problem in the Democratic Party? And I don't want to win. What I'm about to tell you, I'm not looking to win. What I would like is if somebody would just pause and go, okay, now wait a minute. That's a fair question. I'm not trying to get you to think something. I'm trying to get you to answer something, could question something. And I don't know what your answer is. And that's real. I want the honest answer. And I'm going to question some things, but not because you're my enemy, not because you're stupid. I don't want an apology or anything else. I really honestly want your help in understanding something. Because of the better part of 20 years now, I have been warning that the Democratic Party has been changing and not liberal Okay, that's different. I was the one who brought the progressives to the forefront and said, this is what a progressive means. I've been defining these things based on their actual meanings. And I said at the time, back in 2008, you know, it's really, in fact, I said this in 2004. Why are you putting a socialist in the presidential box? This is dangerous. They're not, you're not using them. They will eat you in the end because they actually believe in these socialist things. And that's not the same as being a Democrat. What are you doing? And it seems like Democrats are increasingly comfortable with ideas that not too long ago, both parties considered well outside of the American mainstream. Socialism. And now it's starting to edge into actually saying communism. Identity politics replacing class solidarity. Growing hostility towards capitalism. An uneasy relationship with Israel. And you know what? That one I kind of understand. We should have an uneasy, I have an uneasy relationship with all countries. But in particular, the growing anti-Semitism. And as I said these things 20 years ago, I was called all kinds of names. I was hit by progressive Jewish organizations as being an anti-Semite to say that anti-Semitism was coming because it always comes with socialism and collectivism. You always say a democratic socialist, that's a Republican talking point. No, it isn't. I was using a technical term. Nobody's going to be an American socialist. Okay, all right. But here's where I get confused here. Now everybody is trying to change in America into socialists, a socialist country. I mean, I remember when Barack Obama was asked if he was a socialist. He didn't embrace the label. He rejected it. In fact, he called me all kinds of names for even suggesting that he liked Karl Marx or Mao or communism or Marxism or socialism. Joe Biden didn't campaign as a socialist. Over and over again, he said, I'm a Democrat. Nancy Pelosi said socialism was not the Democratic Party. And I think at their time, they believed that. They just didn't realize they were playing footsies with people who would not forgive them for using them. Now, whether they personally admired parts of Europe's, you know, social democracies, they believed Americans still drew a bright line between liberalism and socialism, real socialism, and that distinction mattered. I think that's where we started. But today, does it? Today, candidates openly call themselves democratic socialists. They are no longer dismissed as fringe voices in a large part of the party. They're winning elections. They're shaping debates. They're influencing the direction of democratic politics. And I'm not asking you whether you agree with them. I'm asking you, I think, something that I think is simpler. When did that stop bothering you? I'm hoping it still does, but if it does, how come I don't hear Democrats saying it? Here's another question. You tell me Donald Trump represents authoritarianism. Okay. I'm just for the sake of argument, I'm going to say everything you've ever said about him is right. Okay. I don't agree with that, but let's just assume that your concerns are completely justified. Then shouldn't you become even more skeptical when someone promises that more power should be concentrated in Washington? Shouldn't every American left or right become suspicious whenever government is presented as the answer to every problem? You know, you fought for socialized medicine, and I told you it wouldn't work, and it's not working. It only made things higher because that's what happens when government gets involved. And now, as I told you they would, they're pushing for even more socialized medicine. Look what's happening in Canada. Look what's happening in Britain. Look what's happening in Scandinavia. It doesn't work, but they're pushing for more power. If too much power in Donald Trump is dangerous, isn't too much power in government worth questioning as well? Do you really trust everyone on your side, especially those who say, yeah, I'm a democratic socialist. I don't believe in capitalism. I kind of lean towards communism a bit. Don't you think we should have smaller government if that's even a possibility? I really want to know, when did capitalism, when did the free market, because I have a problem with the way capitalism is being done. It's grotesque. And why is it grotesque? Because it got into bed with big government. So why would we make the government even more powerful? Why would we give the government more power to be able to do things behind everybody's back and get into bed with these politicians? That's not a problem with just the Republicans. That's a problem with all of Washington. But when did the free market become something to apologize for? Not reform, not improve, apologize for, to detest. My grandparents were Democrats till the day they died. Why? Because of FDR. Because they remember him defending the worker who wanted jobs, the factories, the small businesses, a chance to own their own home, to build something, to pass something on to their children. They didn't see success in small business as something shameful. They wanted more Americans to achieve it. When did that language begin to change? And the one that really breaks my heart is something I never thought we would do. Because I don't think Democrats hate Jewish people. I really don't. I don't believe that most Democrats support Hamas. I don't. I don't believe most Democrats support the Ayatollah Khomeini. But how come I'm not hearing people going, that person can never become, can never come back and work with Elizabeth Warren, and Elizabeth Warren should be questioned. How did you have this person on your staff? When Jewish Americans tell you something deeply disturbing has changed, when they tell you they no longer feel welcome inside parts of the coalition they helped build, when they hear slogans that sound less like calls for peace and more like calls for their elimination, do you even hear that anymore? I'm not accusing you. I'm genuinely asking you, do you hear it anymore? Do you believe that the Jews are just imagining it? Have you just dismissed it for some reason or another? Can you even bring yourself to look at it? How are you dismissing it? Do you think they're overreacting? Or do you quietly admit that something has changed, but you're hoping that it's not going to turn into something bad and someone else deals with it? Because maybe that's the way I would deal with it if I were a Democrat. Maybe I would be like, that's somebody else. It's not going to turn into that. And I ask because I remember another Democratic Party, Harry Truman, recognized Israel within minutes of its birth. John Kennedy stood against Soviet communism. They knew what it was. Democrats, Republicans argued constantly, but they generally agreed that Marxism was bad and not the future of America. And that wasn't controversial ever. It was common ground. And the Democrats denied that they were going that way in 2008, 9, 10, all the way up till about a year and a half ago. And I don't know the question. I mean, I wish I could have a series of questions that could really truly be disarming, that wouldn't sound accusatory. And I struggled with this because I don't know how to put it. Because, look, I have people in my own family who wrote some horrible things in family text and accused me of, you know, fascism and everything else. And it made me sad. It made me go, that's not who I am. And really, you really think that about me, that I am for fascism? Huh. And I just wanted to ask, wait, but how do you feel about communism? How are you dismissing these things? And I think the only thing that you could say that I could understand is you're just hoping that that's not really a problem. But you must look at it because it is growing
17: at an exponential rate. Can you meet reasonable people halfway and say, look, we're not going to solve. You're not going to be convinced Donald Trump is a good guy. I'm not going to be convinced that, you know, Mamdani has, you know, the Patriot's heart in mind. He wants to fundamentally transform America into something that it is not. And that's not good. But do we have anything in common anymore? If I could somehow go back 15 years, if I could walk into a union hall or a neighborhood Democratic club or a family barbecue, and I could show you a video of today's political arguments, I could show you that video and say, that's somebody with Elizabeth Warren. I could show you Mamdani and what he said about America. And people calling themselves Democratic Socialist and calling for the destruction of the Democratic Party. That capitalism is the problem, the engine that lifted people out of poverty, billions of people. The free market system. I could show you the campus protests where chants are being said that leave Jewish students terrified. Arguments whether America is a fundamental force for good or fundamentally a force for oppression that should be destroyed. If I showed all of that to Democrats 15 years ago, would they say yes? Yes, that's exactly where I hope our party ends up. Or would they stare at the screen and say, that's crazy. That's not true. That's not us. I know because I said those things. That's what they said to me. That's not us. That's crazy. That's a conspiracy theory. That's what you are. But because I know that answer would be different today than it was, I guess the only question I want to ask you is, why? Why is it different?
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23: Traffic.
4: Heavy traffic and Jessup on the Baltimore-Washington Parkway southbound from 32 to 198. A crash in Baltimore City on the Pulaski Highway eastbound near North Conkling Street. A crash reported in Annapolis affecting both directions of 450 at Crownsville Road. You'll stop and go traffic from the Ridges Gateway in the eastbound lanes. Stop and go traffic from Winmore Court in the westbound lanes. WBAL-TV 11 weather. Sunny and beautiful for your Labor Day, the high 81. A clear sky tonight below 61. Mostly sunny skies tomorrow, the high 84. It's 74 and sunny right now. 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
0: When was the last time you heard about Lahaina? 3 years ago, right? The deadliest American wildfire in a century turned that beautiful Hawaiian town into ash. 102 people died. Last 4th of July, a river rose 26 feet in 45 minutes, ripped through Camp Mystic in Texas Hill Country. 135 killed, including 25 little girls asleep in their cabins. In western North Carolina, Helene wiped whole towns off the map. Across the region, 250 dead. The cameras broadcast the horror, but eventually they left. Mercury One never did. We are still there today, rebuilding communities and ensuring our fellow Americans are not forgotten. But it's storm season again. 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
25: I'm Caitlin Bancroft. The investigation continues into the fatal crash involving a police car in Howard County. Meantime, 11 people injured when a van flipped on the Beltway. 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
17: I really believe most people don't wake up one morning and decide they've changed. Most people don't. Some people do. I did in my life with alcoholism. Sometimes that is required. But most people drift, and drift doesn't work that way. You know, imagine leaving a harbor. You check your compass. You know, you're in the harbor, you're checking your compass. It's pointed exactly where you want to go. But the current moves you 1 degree, and you're not watching the compass. You're dismissing the compass. It's 1 degree. You don't feel it. The people around you don't notice. The shoreline still looks familiar. Everyone on the boat assures you're still on the right course. Days later, weeks later, it's over. You've drifted. Is it okay with you? And if so, why?
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0: The Beltway and witnesses described the scene of a flight that had to be diverted to BWI First ABC News.
1: From ABC News, I'm Sherry Preston. The unofficial end of summer weekend is winding down. This Labor Day, gas is selling for $4.15 a gallon, almost a dollar a gallon more than last year. But ABC's Gio Benitez says for many Americans, it has not affected their travel plans.
2: Road trips to national parks, they're extremely popular right now. In fact, a huge number of people have rented cars in cities like Denver and Las Vegas to drive to those parks. Now, you're going to hit some of the worst traffic today just about everywhere, especially between 2 and 5 p.m. But in places like Atlanta and Seattle, some of the worst congestion will be later tonight after 7 p.m., so keep that in mind. Your best bet is to get on the road before noon.
1: Those gas prices higher because of the war, says ABC's Jay O'Brien in Washington.
3: Just days after Vice President J.D. Vance insisted the U.S. was not at war with Iran, the U.S. and Iran intensifying strikes over the weekend, the U.S. saying that it permanently disabled two Iranian-linked oil tankers and completely destroyed a third, a retaliation, it says, for Iran firing ballistic missiles at U.S. naval vessels, including an aircraft carrier. No Americans were harmed.
1: Authorities in Ohio are investigating a possible motive after an armed man allegedly lunged at Democratic gubernatorial candidate Dr. Amy Acton over the weekend at an event.
4: Police say 38-year-old Patrick Havas was armed with a taser and two pistols. Witnesses say Acton was addressing supporters when the suspect shouted obscenities and pushed toward her, knocking down an elderly couple who were reportedly injured. Police say there is no indication the suspect ever brandished a weapon, and the weapons he had are legal to possess in Ohio.
1: ABC's Matt Rivers. The NTSB on the scene investigating the deadly plane crash at Miami International Airport on Sunday. Officials say it was rainy and windy when the Amazon cargo plane skidded off the runway and into cars, causing a fire. Five people were killed and five others were hurt. Markets closed because of Labor Day. 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
0: At 11:02, good morning. I'm Caitlin Bancroft. The Maryland Attorney General's office is investigating a deadly police-involved crash. The Independent Investigations Division is looking into the circumstances that led to the crash that happened around 2 o'clock in the morning on Sunday. After a driver backed into an occupied Howard County police car at a Royal Farms in Jessup, the driver fled. Police followed the vehicle until it crashed into a retaining wall about a mile away. This neighbor was shocked at the scene.
6: I saw that car turn like that. I said, oh my God, what a tragedy. That's all I can say. What a tragedy.
0: One man died at the scene. Two other people were hospitalized, are now in stable condition. 11 people are recovering after a crash on the Beltway near Woodlawn. State police say it happened shortly after 8 o'clock Sunday morning. They say a van crossed three lanes trying to take the I-70 exit when it hit a tractor trailer and overturned. No word yet on the condition of the people injured in the crash. The investigation is ongoing. And an American Airlines passenger describes a chaotic scene on a flight after a man allegedly became aggressive and had to be restrained by other passengers. That flight was diverted to BWI. Here's WBAL TV 11's Marshall Keeley.
7: He was freaking out, thrashing. He would not calm down. He apparently was kind of slurring his words.
8: American Airlines passenger Michelle Reyes describing what she saw on her Thursday flight.
7: The man that was sitting closest to the window had started acting out and was attacking, and he was like thrashing around, and I think he hurt himself and was bleeding on the plane and in the seat, and apparently was assaulting the man that was sitting next to him.
8: Reyes says other passengers jumped in to help and tried to restrain the man, later identified by Maryland Transportation Authority police as 67-year-old Arthur Lundeen of Arizona.
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10: Traffic.
11: An accident cleared in Baltimore City on the Pulaski Highway eastbound near North Conkling Street. Some traffic in Crownsville on Generals Highway southbound from 97 to Crownsville Road. Police activity in Annapolis. 662 northbound shutdown 213 to the Ocean Gateway. The road is closed for this police activity. In Annapolis, stop and go traffic on 450 in both directions from the Ridges Gate.

0: Gateway to Crownsville Road. That's through the Renaissance Festival. WBAL-TV 11 weather. Sunny and beautiful for your Labor Day. The high 81. A clear sky tonight, low 61. Mostly sunny skies tomorrow. The high 84. It's 75 and sunny right now. 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
3: Weather. Mostly sunny, low humidity, and slightly below normal temperatures with a high of 81 degrees. And then tonight, mostly clear and just slightly chilly with a low down near 61. Tuesday offers up a mix of sun and clouds and a seasonable day with highs in the low 80s. Then we're back in the mid to upper 80s Wednesday, partly to mostly sunny, so slightly warmer before we get more humid with a chance of storms returning by Thursday. I'm meteorologist Alina Lee on WBAL News Radio 1090 and FM 101.5.
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1: Glenn Beck is on!
2: So the president at the Faith and Freedom Coalition came out and said that a lot of the Democratic Socialist candidates now winning the election are not social Democrats. He called them hardcore godless communists. Now, a lot of people like to take President Trump's words and say, well, he's exaggerating, because a lot of times he does. It's the greatest, it's the biggest. Nobody ever thought there could be a bigger communist than this. However, don't listen to the press, because the press did exactly what the press does. CNN, their White House correspondent, went on the air and said, you know, the way it's talking down to us like we're children. Socialism is not communism, and democratic socialism is certainly not communism. Well, okay. Let's check, shall we? Let's do what CNN never seems to do. Let's actually check. So we did, and I'm going to give you the results of that here in 60 seconds.
3: 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Trust Chapter. Okay, so I want to tell you the story of the Democratic Socialists of America. And I got to tell you, when I started digging into this, I'm like, oh, geez, I've seen this story before. If you have been watching me for any time, this will take you back to the chalkboard days. Democratic Socialist America, it has a governing board. It's called the National Political Committee. After the 2025 National Convention, the far-left news aggregator, not a conservative outfit, the Manhattan Institute, but one of theirs, did a count on that board and published the count. How many communists are on the board after the 2025 National Convention? How many in the Democratic Socialists are actual communists? 51.9% are actual self-avowed communists. 14.8% are middle between socialist and communist. And 33% are what are called reformists. What does that mean? I have no idea. They didn't publish this as a warning, okay? They published this as a scoreboard. And on the 4th of July, on America's 250th birthday, the DSA announced it had passed 120,000 members. And they put that out with pride. They noted correctly that this makes them the largest socialist organization in the history of the United States. That's bigger than when Eugene Debs started the Socialist Party back in 1912. That was the peak of it. It's bigger than the Communist Party USA has ever been, even in 1947, when Stalin still had friends in Hollywood and Russia was an ally, okay? 10 years ago, they had 6,000 people. 6,000, that's a decent high school now in major cities. Now it's 120. Let me show you where this organization came from, because the story is not what you think it is and what anybody in the media is ever going to tell you. The man who founded it would be sick to his stomach today. His name was Michael Harrington. In 1962, Michael Harrington wrote a book called The Other America. Ricky, get that, have the library get me a copy, original copy of that book, would you? The Other America. It's about the invisible poor. John Kennedy read it and helped him kick off the war on poverty, okay? From The Other America and Michael Harrington. Harrington was a socialist. But he was also, and this is a part that nobody will tell you, he was also a ferocious anti-communist. He believed that the Soviet Union was a lie and a prison, and he believed the American left had to say so out loud every time without a single word of hedging, because he did believe that there was a difference between socialism and communism, and he made that very clear. So the same year, 1962, a group of students meet at the UAW retreat in Port Huron, Wisconsin, and they write a manifesto, Students for a Democratic Society, SDS. This is where the old chalkboards come in from 2008. Tom Hayden held the pen there, and SDS at that point was still under the wing of the older labor socialist outfit that had one rule. One rule, and it was an exclusion clause. That exclusion clause, and the teachers union in California had it up until 2008, they excluded one group. You could not join if you were or ever had been or are a communist. Now, that rule existed because the men who wrote it had watched the communists hollow out one organization after another in the 30s, and they had learned, you let a communist in, and they're just going to devour you. So Harrington reads the Port Huron statement, and he goes to war. Not over, you know, economics, over just one thing. The kids refuse to condemn the Soviet Union without qualification. They wanted to be, in the phrase of the era, anti-communists. They thought the exclusion clause was a relic. It was something, you know, a loyalty oath. And it was embarrassing. Only something our fathers worried about with McCarthy. And Harrington is like, no, you don't understand. You don't know history. I fought these people. So he fought these people with SDS, and he lost. And he later said, I handled it really, really badly. But in 1965, SDS took the exclusion clause out of its constitution. Now, here's what happened next, because you're watching the exact same reel play again today. With the door open now to communists, a Maoist outfit called Progressive Labor walked into SDS and started taking it over from the inside. Remember, this is a Maoist communist group, but they named themselves Progressive Labor. Why? Because that's what communists always do. They took this thing over chapter by chapter and caucus by caucus, exactly what's happening with the Democrats. By the summer of 1969, the National Convention in Chicago blew apart. What came out the other side was no longer a student group. Okay? SDS, as I taught you on the chalkboards a year ago, was now the Weathermen. The days of rage that came that October. In March of 1970, a townhouse in Greenwich Village blew up because the people inside, all former SDS members, all part of the Weather Underground now, were building nail bombs. And they didn't know what they were doing. A bomb goes off and three of them die. That's the arc. From a manifesto about participatory democracy to getting rid of the exclusion clause, no communist, to a nail bomb, all in 7 years. Okay. The hinge here, the only hinge on this, was the day they removed the rule that kept out the communists. They thought they were just removing a relic, but they were removing a wall, an important wall. And Michael Harrington spent the rest of his life building an organization that would never make that mistake. In 1982, he merged his group with another group called the Democratic Socialist of America. And the DSA carried in its bones a ban on something called democratic centralism. What the hell is that? Well, if you know anything about Lenin, it's a Leninist rule that you fight behind closed doors and then present one face to the public, one line, one voice, no dissent. Harrington's people said, no, we're not doing that. It was, in the words of a DSA member, a holdover from the group's anti-communist period and a ward against entryism. Well, what the hell does that mean? You know, one reason I hate communists is they make me learn a whole new language. Okay, what the? A ward against entry, it is. A ward. Like a charm you hang on the door. 2025 National Convention, the DSA repealed this ward again, okay? Now, entryism. What the hell is that? It's Trotsky. 1934, he told his followers in France to dissolve their little party and walk into the big socialist party. Not to join it, but to eat it from the youth wing outward. It has a name in the trade because it works, and it's worked here before, and the people doing it right now are not even being coy about it. There's a caucus inside the DSA that published an essay titled Communists Belong in the DSA. I'm telling you, gang, you might be a socialist and go, no, it's socialism. We don't want anything to do with communism. I don't think there's that many people fighting against it, honestly. But if there are, that's you. It's already written. It's already done. Okay. You took away the ban on communism. A couple of DSA guys went on a podcast recently and they explained that the organization is the most fruitful ground they've got because the members there are open to the most radical position in the room. That's not my characterization. That's their characterization. That's a recruiting pitch said out loud in a microphone. You're crazy? You want communism? Come on in. We'll listen to you. And when it comes to running the place, don't listen to the press. Don't listen to me. Let the votes tell you. There's a Maoist in the DSA who goes by Black Red Guard, whose caucus put out a statement supporting the man accused of gunning down two Israeli embassy staffers. Remember the male and female that were killed? They were going to be married. Okay. Outside of a museum in Washington, D.C., Black Red Guard in the DSA puts out a statement supporting that guy. He got himself elected to something the DSA calls its Red Rabbits Security Commission. So let me focus this here for you. A member of the national board moved to remove this guy. The motion failed 15 to 10. 10 people out of 25 thought a caucus that celebrates an assassin should not be running their security. Only 10. Last month, the Marxist Unity Group put out an amendment to the DSA's national program. It passed 12 to 11. What does that say? Listen to this. You think they don't want to change the United States, fundamentally get away from the Constitution and the Declaration? This is what they just passed. That the presidency and the Supreme Court of the United States should be abolished and replaced with bodies chosen by Congress and subordinate to Congress. We're not talking about extra help. This is what they said on The View. You know, I'm for firefighters and they're socialists. No, they're not. No, they're not. And that even if they were, that's not what we're talking about anymore. They just passed 12 to 11, the new policy that presidency and the Supreme Court of the United States should be abolished and replaced with bodies chosen by Congress and subordinate to Congress. Now, you can say it all you want, but you're the people that told me that, there were no such things as Marxist or Islamist. And if there were, they would never rise to power. Mom Donnie. By the way, separation of powers, it's not just a feature of the American system. It is the American system. So the amendment is a proposal to end the republic, and it was passed by the board of the largest socialist organization in America, the largest one in history, by one vote. And I would bet you a year's salary that you've never heard this from anybody in the mainstream media. So here's what Democrats need to know. This is not your Democratic Party of your father, okay? I want to be precise what it used to mean, because the Democrats have a history that is, better than they remember and better than we give them credit for on this particular thing. In 1947, American liberals founded Americans for Democratic Action, and they wrote it into a rule, no communists. Not we disagree with communists. Not, we don't want any in the building.
2: and Eleanor Roosevelt signed on. Reinhold Niemöller, Arthur Schlesinger, Hubert Humphrey, which is this guy in Minnesota. He was the most liberal guy ever. Okay. In 1947, he and Orville Freeman spent 1948 physically driving the fellow travelers out of the Democratic Farmer Labor Party, which is damn near communist now, precinct by precinct, in a knife fight. And it took better than a year. That same year, Henry Wallace ran for president as the candidate of the Popular Front, and American liberals buried him. 2.4%, zero electoral votes. Okay, so what does all this mean? 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
1: Okay, so I want you to remember 1954, Hubert Humphrey, the most liberal man in the United States Senate, the man who forced civil rights onto the Democratic Party's platform, which cost them the South, co-sponsored a bill to outlaw the Communist Party in the United States. That's from the left, okay? The most liberal guy. No communist. It's called the Communist Control Act. Look it up. Still on the books. That was the Democratic Party your father argued with. He thought they were wrong, not just about taxes. He thought, you know, he knew they were not unclear about America and where the principles they fought for. And now this generation has no idea. So the Democrats had antibodies, ugly ones sometimes, clumsy ones, but antibodies. And they used them because they had watched what happened to every left-wing party in Europe that didn't have antibodies. And the antibodies are all gone now. They're not weakened. They're repealed vote by vote at a convention in 2025. So don't tell me the person flirting with this is harmless. Don't tell me it's a phase. It's a T-shirt. It's a Che poster, a kid who read half of Marx and is growing out of it. The people who removed the exclusion clause from SDS in 1965 were not monsters. They were decent. They were idealistic. They were generous-hearted kids who thought the old men were paranoid. And that's the same thing. 7 years later, three of them were dead in a basement with a bomb they were building. Because here's the thing about this idea, and it's the only thing that has ever mattered about communism. It's not an economic theory that went badly. It's the theory of human beings. And it says you're not an individual. You're not endowed by your creator. You don't have infinite and unrepeatable worth. It says you're a member of a class and you're replaceable. Once you're a member of that class instead of a soul, everything else is arithmetic. Math can't afford that. Well, we have to just figure out mathematically which one gets it and which one doesn't. 100 million dead last century. That's arithmetic. You don't get to a gulag from I care about the poor. You get there from you're not a person. You're a category. So don't dismiss it. Not because the 22-year-old in the DSA meeting is dangerous. He isn't. I'm sure he's lovely. He'll help you carry the groceries. You don't dismiss it because the idea is patient and it's done it over and over and over again. And it always enters through the good people who took the ward off the door. The North Koreans call it the Democratic People's Republic of Korea. Forget about the name. The name's not the guide. The name has never been the guide. Look at the votes and what they actually believe. 51% are self-avowed communists. Oh, he's craving this girl of communists. He's crazy. Okay, well, whatever. Ignore me again. We all have those house projects that we've been avoiding, cleaning out gutters. Oh, that's the last on my to-do list. 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
4: Traffic.
3: In Annapolis, police activity on 662 northbound from 213 to the Ocean Gateway. The road is closed. 213 northbound is jammed from 662 to Route 50 in Annapolis as well. In Crofton, stop-and-go traffic on 450 eastbound and westbound from Stevens Church Road to Crownsville Road, and that's due to the Renaissance Festival traffic that's happening there. In South River Manor, stop-and-go traffic on Crownsville Road northbound from 450 to Honeysuckle Lane. WBLTV 11 weather, sunny and beautiful for your Labor Day. The high 81, a clear sky tonight, low 61. Mostly sunny skies tomorrow, the high 84. It's 77 and sunny right now. From the Mattress Warehouse Traffic Desk, I'm Ed Evans, WBAL News Radio 1090 and FM 101.5.
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6: Sunny, 75 at 11:30. Good morning. I'm Caitlin Bancroft. Howard County Police are investigating a deadly crash in Jessup. Police say it happened around 2:15 Sunday morning in the 7100 block of Montvideo Road. And it started when a 2018 Infiniti hit a Howard County police car that was parked with an officer inside and then took off. The officer chased the car, which crashed into a retaining wall about a mile away. One man was pronounced dead at the scene. Two others were transported to shock trauma. Baltimore County Police, they're searching for a suspect after a man was stabbed on York and Chesapeake Avenue Saturday night near the Towson Library. The victim told a Baltimore County Sheriff deputy that he had been stabbed in the arm but declined medical treatment. The investigation is ongoing. From the ABC News Desk, Iran's Supreme National Security Council announcing there will be a restricted zone outside of the Strait of Hormuz. Very few details have been provided on that zone, but the Secretary of the Council says that any ship entering the zone with the intention of crossing the strait will be put on a sanctions list. Five people are now dead, another five injured after an Amazon Air cargo plane from Puerto Rico crashed at Miami International Airport. The NTSB is now investigating the cause of the crash. The Orioles take on the Guardians this afternoon. WBAL's pregame coverage begins at 12:30. I'm Caitlin Bancroft.
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11: Traffic.
3: A crash in Pikesville on 695 in the inner loop at 795. Two left lanes were blocked by the crash. You'll stop and go traffic from Liberty Road. Police activity in Annapolis on 662 northbound from 213 to the Ocean Gateway. The road is closed. Stop and go traffic on 213 northbound from 662 to Route 50. In Crofton, stop and go traffic on 450 eastbound and westbound from St. Stephen's Church Road to Crownsville Road due to the Renaissance Festival traffic. WBAL TV 11 weather, sunny and beautiful for your Labor Day. The high 81. A clear sky tonight, low 61. Mostly sunny skies tomorrow, the high 84. It's 77 and sunny right now. From the Mattress Warehouse Traffic Desk, I'm Ed Evans, WBAL News Radio 1090 and FM 101.5.
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1: So there is a new survey out of 7,000 estranged parents that found that 1 in 3 believe their adult's child's therapist recommended or influenced cutting family ties. More than 25% of young adults in the U.S. are or have been estranged from one or both parents because our culture is obsessed with drama. If something goes wrong in our lives, our therapy culture looks at it and looks for someone else to blame. And your therapist will tell you it was because your parents were actually narcissists, and that's why you can't quit vaping. But here's what stuck out. I'm reading this article, and here's what stuck out to me. Mental health experts expressing concerns that young adults without ties to their familiar support are more susceptible to falling into and staying in toxic relationships. So children who cut themselves off from their parents are more likely to end up in a toxic relationship. This is the story of the DSA. Hear me out. Nate Silver found that the key demographic of the Democratic Socialists of America is those who are highly educated and downwardly mobile. They have doctorates and they make less than their parents, and that feels unfair to them. So they look for someone to blame. And just like blaming their parents, they blame their ancestors. They blame our history for their trauma. So they go no contact with America, and they cut themselves off from who they really are. And the result, they enter a toxic relationship with the DSA. So, now this is my theory, but I think this is good news. Because they say in the article, most people don't stay no contact forever. It's not sustainable, and most people want a healthy life. So we have to help the DSA members come back to the American family. So let me try to do that with just some facts that, they could try to argue, but good luck with that. And I want to build this case on the free market system carefully and accurately. Let's go back to 1639. Shopkeeper named William Keene. He was dragged into court for selling nails at too high of a price. He goes to court, okay? The general court fined him 200 pounds. That's a lot of money back then. The deputies wanted the full amount. Magistrates cut it in half because they said it was too harsh. Then his church admonishes him from the pulpit on a public fast day for selling nails that were excessive rates to the dishonor of God's name. Well, Keene spent the rest of his life in shame and trying to clear his name. Reverend John Cotton preached a sermon the next day listing the false principles of trade. And the first one on the list was this, that a man might sell as dear as he can and buy as cheap as he can. All right. These were Puritans, and they were asking the right question. Is trade just? Is this trade just? Is my neighbor better off? They just reached for the wrong tool to answer it. Because a court can't know the price of a nail. The price is not a moral statement. It is a signal. It's information about scarcity moving at the speed of light between millions of strangers who have never met.
11: But the Puritans were onto something that the modern free market crowd gets wrong in the other direction. They think the price is that answer. That is the answer to a moral question, but it's not. The market is the greatest engine for lifting human beings out of misery that has ever been discovered. And it's not even close. Now, it has no conscience of its own. It borrows yours. So watch what happens when you put both halves together. In 1990, 2.3 billion people on this planet lived in extreme poverty. 2.3 billion people. By 2025, that number had fallen to 831 million. By the way, the world population grew by more than 2.5 billion. So that works out to about 115,000 human beings leaving the worst poverty the earth has ever seen every single day for 35 straight years. But nobody's noticing it. Nobody's celebrating it. Nobody organized it. Nobody voted for it. And before anybody says, well, that's all China. No, it wasn't. Outside of China, the extreme poverty rate went from 33% in 1990 to 12% in 2025. It's the whole world. How? Food. I mean, I could go into a long story about how, you know, Norman Borlaug spent decades standing in the mud in Mexico, you know, trying to figure out how to breed shorter wheat. Wheat that wouldn't fall over in the weight of its own grain. Mexico went from importing wheat to exporting it. India went from 12.3 million tons of wheat in 1965 to 20.1 in 1970, 5 years later. Pakistan hit self-sufficiency in 1968. This is the man who's credited with saving up to a billion lives. And did you know his name? I mean, how many of us have heard his name? Power. Electricity. In the year 2000, 2 in 10 people on Earth had no electricity. Today, that's fewer than 1 in 10. The number living in dark has been cut by more than half since 2000. Why? Solar modules, back then were more than $100 a watt in the 1970s. They're now measured in cents. Lithium ion cell prices have fallen more than 99% since 1991. Okay. All of these declines follow a curve. All of them. Every time cumulative production doubles, the price drops about 20%. Got it? Scale matters. With batteries, same number. Doesn't matter. Food, everything. No agency mandated that curve. It's just what happens when millions of people are free to try, fail, undercut each other, and quite honestly, steal each other's ideas. So why doesn't it feel like this for you? Why doesn't it feel like it's great? Because in the part of the American economy that you actually touch, it's not a free market. It's not. And I'm not going to be one that pretends otherwise to win an argument. This is not the free market. Since 2000, prices for televisions fell about 97%. Toys, computer software, cell service, everything down. Now, in the same time period, hospital services, college tuition, college textbooks, child care, medical care went up faster than anything else in the economy. And what does that tell you? The things that got radically cheaper are the things that nobody in Washington was protecting. The things that eat your paycheck are the ones where the government sits between you and the buyer and the seller, okay? Subsidizing demand, restricting supply, or both. Well, Glenn, what about housing? Great. Listen to this. This stat will boggle your mind. I sat with this stat yesterday, and I'm like, you got to be kidding me. How is it we don't know this? Government regulation at all levels now accounts for $131,734 of the price of an average new single family home. That's 26.4% of the price is from government regulation. And that number is up more than 40% in the last 5 years. It's more than double than what it was in 2011. First-time buyers made up 21% of the market last year. That's the lowest share since anyone started counting in 1981. So what is the problem? Government regulation. You get rid of the government regulation just go back to 2011. How much money are you saving? You go back just 5 years and you're saving $131,000. Then there's the permission slip problem. In the 1950s, about 5% of American workers needed a government license to do their job, 5%. Today, that's north of 20%, and by some counts, closer to 25%. A barber in Iowa needs 2,100 hours of training. 2,100 hours of training to be a barber. In New Hampshire, it's 800. Now, is that because hair behaves differently in Iowa? This gap is not safety. That's the guy who already has a shop making sure that you don't open one across the street. That's the machinery that drives prices up. Okay, that's the machinery that keeps it all in place. And that machinery has just had the best year it's ever had. Federal lobbying spending broke $5 billion for the first time in 2025. That's the largest single jump since quarterly disclosure began in 2008. We now have 15,000 organizations reporting. So when some 27-year-old tells me the game is rigged, you know what my answer is? Yeah. Do you have the stats on it? Because I do. The problem is you have the wrong defendant. Let me tell you something about the Boston Tea Party you probably didn't know. It was not a protest against high prices, okay? Parliament had just made tea cheaper. Now, there are other things going on, but let me just talk to you about the price of tea. India, East India Company, was going under in 1773. Bad debt, corruption in its leadership, and about 17 million pounds of tea rotting in London warehouses. So Parliament floated it alone. They waived its duties, and they handed it a monopoly on selling tea in America. And Lord North assumed the colonists are not going to riot over a bargain. They're going to get a great price. Now, for different reasons, December 16th, the men climbed onto three ships and threw 342 chests in the harbor. And the company billed Boston 9,000 pounds for it. But here's what you can get from this that a lot of people with, an economic degree still don't get. A low price from a politically protected monopoly is not a bargain. It's a bribe. The founding economic act of this country was Americans refusing a corporate bailout, refusing cheap goods that came with it because it was a corporate bailout. Now, that's not anti-capitalist. That's the most pro-market thing anybody has ever done on this continent, quite frankly. So here's what we should be suggesting to people who say it's broken. This is broken. You're right. But let me give you some answers here. None of them are socialist. Okay. First, end the rescues. You hate the bailouts. I hate the bailouts. No rescue. If a firm is too big to fail, then it's too big to be private. Let the company die. Bankruptcy is not a market failure. It's the market working. Then delete every license. Any license that protects an incumbent instead of a customer, and recognize the license across state lines. If your hands are steady enough to cut hair in Nevada, they're steady enough to cut hair in Iowa. Legalize building is the next thing. You can't subsidize your way out of a shortage. Every dollar of demand side helps get demand side help gets absorbed by the price when the supply is frozen by law. Next thing, you want to fix colleges? Stop lending 18-year-olds unlimited money for a product whose price rises to match the loan. That's not giving them access. That's a transfer from students to the institution. It's wrong. It's immoral. Next, prosecute fraud like you actually mean it. Enforce contracts and jail liars. That's not a restraint on the free market. It's the immune system. And if you don't have that, no market stays free. I got a couple of other things. Let me finish this here in just a second.
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3: Traffic. In Pikesville, delays on 695 right in the inner loop at 795 due to a crash blocking the left lane. You'll stop and go traffic from Liberty Road. In Annapolis, police activity on 662 northbound from 213 to the Ocean Gateway. That road is closed because of it. Also on Route 50 westbound between 662 and 301, we have slow traffic. WBAL-TV 11 weather. Sunny and beautiful for your Labor Day. The high 81. A clear sky tonight, low 61. Mostly sunny skies tomorrow. The high 84. It's 77 and sunny right now. 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
11: Okay, end the rescues, the bailouts, delete the license that protects the incumbent, legalize building again, stop lending people money for colleges that just keep raising the rate. No, it won't work that way. Get the government out of it. Prosecute fraud. Then... Here's the half that no regulation can actually reach. There is no regulation that arrives at the moment a man decides what to charge his neighbor. No agency in the room when you write the invoice. Describe the product or answer honestly about what it cannot do. Robert Keene's court could fine him, but it could never make it fair. The Puritans learned after 4 years what we keep forgetting. You can chain a merchant. Or you can raise a merchant. A free market run by liars produces exactly what you expect, which is what we're all angry about. It's a rigged market run by liars. And, you know, a rigged market run by saints just produces slower theft, but it's still theft. You have to have both. You've been handed neither and then told that the wreckage proves that capitalism has failed. No, it hasn't. Most of what you want to fix, you're not going to fix in Washington this year. But there are three things sitting in front of a 25-year-old right now. Build something that somebody actually wants that will make people's lives easier. Price it honestly and tell the truth about what it does. Otherwise, we're just going to keep producing this garbage. The answer is not socialism. This system pulls people out of poverty like nobody else. But the system has gotten into bed with the federal government. So the answer is not to make the federal government bigger.
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4: Sunny 77. Good morning. I'm Caitlin Bancroft. A Labor Day announcement from Governor Moore and airport workers in a fatal crash involving a police car in Howard County is under investigation. These stories

0: Of Americans who headed out for an end-of-summer getaway will soon make their way back home. ABC's Jim Ryan says flight traffic is again building.
1: The misery map at flightaware.com shows the vast majority of airline flights running on time today, with the few delays and cancellations centered on Boston, Chicago, and Atlanta. Miami, where an Amazon cargo plane overran a runway Sunday, is showing the highest number of flight disruptions.
0: Today's expected to be one of the busiest. In the travel days, the TSA expected to screen nearly 2.7 million passengers. New air attacks over the weekend ramping up tensions after the Pentagon confirmed American forces attacked several Iranian tankers after two of new U.S. Navy ships were threatened. ABC's Jay O'Brien.
2: The head of U.S. Central Command saying that this was a message to Iranian military leaders that the U.S. would impose a higher economic toll on them if they were to attack U.S. assets. This all comes as Iran continues to threaten ships in the Strait of Hormuz, but Iran is now blaming the U.S. for those disruptions. Just overnight, the spokesperson for the Iranian Foreign Ministry saying that America started the war, quote, and expects the world to pay the price.
0: Nepal has held a day of mourning to remember those killed in the August 26th floods. Flags lowered at government offices and families holding rituals. Official numbers are more than 1,300 dead in Nepal and Tibet, 5,000 missing. 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
4: At 12:02, good afternoon. I'm Caitlin Bancroft. On this Labor Day, Governor Wes Moore announcing a pay raise for hundreds of BWI Marshall Airport workers.
5: Every BWI worker that's on the job on Labor Day.
6: Yes.
5: And to every union member.
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5: Thank you.
7: The governor announcing the baggage handlers, cleaning workers, and others will get a minimum wage boosted to $18 an hour from $15. The governor also announcing he's sponsoring emergency legislation next year to get minimum wages increased for 700 to 800 additional workers who have indirect contracts with the state as the state extends the Secure Maryland Wage Act. 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
4: In Howard County, a fatal crash involving a police vehicle happened over the weekend. The Maryland Attorney General's office is now investigating. The crash happened around 2 o'clock in the morning on Sunday after a driver backed into an occupied Howard County police car at Royal Farms in Jessup. The driver fled and police followed the vehicle until it crashed into a retaining wall about a mile away. A man died at the scene. Two others were taken to the hospital where they are expected to recover. 11 people were injured after a passenger van overturned on the Beltway. State police say it happened around 8 in the morning on Sunday at I-70. Investigators say the van crossed three lanes to take the exit and struck a tractor trailer, causing the van to overturn. 11 people were taken to hospitals and the investigation continues. Over the weekend, Towson University took the time to honor the thousands of lives lost on 9/11 with a walk. The walk was hosted by the Hope and Peace Foundation. The idea is that every step taken symbolizes the last steps taken by thousands who died that day, the 25th anniversary coming up this Friday. WBAL News Time is 12:04.
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9: In Pikesville, we have a crash on 695 right in the inner loop, but 795 is smooth to the left shoulder. There's stop-and-go traffic from Liberty Road and a 5-minute delay to get through it. 95 southbound slowing up from 543 to 24 in Belcamp. In Annapolis, we have that police activity. 662 northbound is still shut down. 213 to the Ocean Gateway. Road is closed due to police activity. Stop-and-go traffic in Annapolis on 213 northbound from 662 to Route 50. 450 eastbound and westbound stop-and-go traffic, and that's right between St. Stephen's Church Road and Crownsville Road. That's due to the Renaissance Festival. Stop and go traffic in South River Manor on Crownsville Road northbound from 450 to Honeysuckle Lane. From the Mattress Warehouse Traffic Desk, I'm Ed Evans, WBAL News Radio 1090 and FM 101.5.
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4: Weather. Mostly sunny, low humidity, and slightly below normal temperatures with a high of 81 degrees. And then tonight, mostly clear and just slightly chilly with a low down near 61. Tuesday offers up a mix of sun and clouds and a seasonable day with highs in the low 80s. Then we're back in the mid to upper 80s Wednesday, partly to mostly sunny, so slightly warmer before we get more humid with a chance of storms returning by Thursday. I'm meteorologist Alina Lee on WBAL News Radio 1090, NFM 101.5.
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1: We are now joined by the Vice President of the United States, J.D. Vance. Mr. Vice President, thanks for being here with us, sir.
2: Of course. How you guys doing?
3: Fantastic.
1: We're good. It's always a good day here on Clay and Buck. I hear you're heading out to Ohio tomorrow. We got a lot of things to talk to you about, but I want to know what's going on with this trip to Ohio. There's a steel plant involved. I assume you're going to be talking economy. What's going on here, J.D.? Give people a little preview.
2: Yeah. So I'm very excited about this event because it's actually the steel mill. It used to be called Armco Steel. It was now the Cleveland Cliffs Middletown Works. And this is actually where my grandfather worked for nearly 40 years. So just an amazing opportunity for me to go and talk about, you know, frankly, plants like this wouldn't exist were it not for some of the Trump administration's economic policies. As you guys know, one of the main focuses of what we've been trying to do the past 2 years is to reindustrialize and rebuild the American heartland. We want good jobs in all sectors, but particularly the manufacturing sector. So we're going to talk about that, talk about how important it is to build America's future right here in America, but just personally very meaningful. And then, though it is controversial, I'm sure to your listeners as well, I will be also making a couple stops to some Cincinnati chili restaurants, Price Hill Chili, Skyline Chili, which if you're from Southern Ohio, you know there's a bit of a divergence in which is better. But we're going to go out there and campaign for some congressional candidates there in the Cincinnati area. So I'm really looking forward to it. It's going to be very personally meaningful. I'll have a lot of family there. So we're going to have a good time.
3: First of all, before we get into a bit more, and you're probably not going to be happy with this, Cincinnati chili is the most overrated food in the country. I'll let you tee off on that, and then I will come back with another question.
2: Man, shots fired. I didn't know you were a Democrat. Look, here's the thing about Cincinnati chili. It is controversial because all great things inspire controversy. It's just, you know, Cincinnati chili is to food what Donald Trump is to the presidency. He inspires strong feelings because he's done a lot. And I think it's with Cincinnati chili. Like, a lot of people, you're right, don't love it. But the real people know that it's an inspired American food choice. We're not going to tolerate any backtalk on Cincinnati chili. I'll make sure the IRS takes a special look at your tax return. Thanks for that comment.
3: All right. On a positive note, you now have a young son, your fourth child. You can correct me if I got those numbers wrong. I think I got it right. What is it like to be vice president with a newborn? What is the sleep schedule like? You're probably not sleeping a lot anyway. I'm sure that your wife is helming up the child care to a large extent as well, driving the force there. But what is that like? We haven't really ever had in modern memory a parent of a newborn with a job like yours. Do you ever sleep? What's the day-to-day like?
2: Yeah, so it's funny. You asked about the baby, and you're right. Four-week-old boy, he is healthy and happy, which, of course, is a great blessing. But Oosh and I just had lunch with Brooke Rollins, Doug Burgum, Luke Bryan, the country music star who's in town for a show, and the baby. And then we walked the baby upstairs to meet the president for the first time. And, you know, the president, he just loves kids. And so we got his first Donald Trump challenge coin. Of course, you know, the baby doesn't understand that, but he will someday. But, you know, the way that our schedule works is, you know, normally what Usha will try to do is, you know, with a newborn, try to go to bed around 9 or 10. And then, you know, you got to feed the baby a couple times in the middle of the night and then, you know, wake up 5 or 6. And I kind of just keep to that schedule, but instead of going to bed at 9, I go to bed around midnight. And it hasn't changed that much. I mean, as you guys know, like, dads can change diapers and dads can do a lot. And you know, obviously, like, the 9-year-old, the 6-year-old, and the 4-year-old, I can do a lot with them. But mostly what a 4-week-old baby wants to do is eat. And that's mainly where mom comes in. So we've got a nice balance where I'm able to sort of focus on the older kid. She's able to focus on the baby. And every family has a different approach, but that's where we are right now. And, you know, you ask what it's like being vice president, having a 4-week-old. It's an amazing thing because, you know, we have just a lot of staff help. We have a lot of people, you know, that frankly, through the generosity of the American people, the nature of the job, I don't have to like drive. So, you know, the Secret Service drives us around. So when the baby's fussing, I can help out as opposed to, you know, try to manage it from the front seat behind the wheel. So there are all these interesting little ways where I think it's actually easier to have a 4-week old baby as Vice President of the United States. And, you know, we're going to fly home tomorrow to the Cincinnati area. You know, obviously transportation is a little bit easier when you're VP. So a lot of ways in which just the nature of the job and the generosity of the American people makes it easier. It's always a challenge, man. No matter what stage of life you're at, it's always kind of crazy to have a new human being to take care of. But we're very, very lucky, and he's an easy baby, at least so far.
1: JD, Mr. Vice President, we have important things to talk about, the economy, Iran, and all that. I want to get into that, too, but I have to ask you, sir, because I feel like the vice president weighing in on this, I don't know, might be helpful for my own household. Sleep training a baby when the time comes. You and Usha, where are you on this?
2: Okay, man. So she's like a drill instructor when it comes to sleep training, and she starts immediately. And, you know, her attitude, like the thing that she, you know, we actually both read this book after our first kid was born. And the basic, her basic rule is how much ever the baby is sleeping, how long the sleep cycles are, whatever time the baby's eating, the baby has got to try to fall asleep on its own. It's got to try to teach itself to fall asleep with the help of the parents. And that has like gotten us through, I mean, now 4 kids. All of our kids are amazing sleepers, but Usha deserves a ton of credit for it, man. She is like military discipline when it comes to sleep training.
1: I bailed last night, by the way, Clay. Carrie was trying to sleep train our 16-month-old, and she stepped out for a second with the dog, and I just snuck in there and put him to bed. I couldn't do it.
3: Oh, I'm soft compared to Laura when it came to that with our 3. JD, all right, let's get into a couple of serious questions here. I want to give you a chance to tee off on this. I don't know how much you've gotten to tee off, and I know that the trial is still going to come, and you have some elements of being vice president. But Charlie Kirk was a friend of all of ours. The amount of crazy surrounding the conspiracies that have been alleged and everything else relating to Charlie Kirk, frankly, has driven Buck and I mad. We take calls here and people call in and they say, oh, he had an exploding microphone on his body. It wasn't actually a gun. That wasn't really him that was doing the shooting. That was Israel. You are a great friend of Charlie Kirk. You have one of the most powerful offices in the world. How frustrated are you by those conspiracy theories? I know Erica has been attacked immensely over this, too. What can you tell us from your perspective about that story?
2: Yeah, I mean, I'm most frustrated at the attacks on Erica and some of the other staff. I mean, you know, Mikey, who was Charlie's chief of staff and a very good friend of both of ours, you know, Mikey was the person who called me and told me that he thought Charlie actually had a chance when he was in the hospital. You know, of course, that didn't work out. But the idea that somehow these people were involved in Charlie's death, it just enrages me. And, you know, as we all have friends, and we all have friends who, you know, have family members that they love. And, you know, when just the idea that Erica has suffered not just the loss of Charlie, but all this BS that's been directed at her, that's very frustrating to me. I think conspiracy theories writ large, I mean, you know, I obviously haven't seen all of them. I've actually tried to follow a lot of them because I do think one of the ways that all of us reacted, or at least a lot of my friends reacted to Charlie's death, was we tried to learn as much about it as possible. You know, who is Tyler Robinson? Why did he do it? You know, were there other people who had foreknowledge of it? Because remember, there were some social media posts, you know, sort of threatening Charlie in the days up to the attack. And, you know, I asked myself the same questions. Are the people making those posts, were they just being stupid? Were they just being threatening? Or do they actually have foreknowledge of what Tyler Robinson was about to do? So there's a lot of, like, I understand the desire to not buy the official narrative. But if you're going down a rabbit hole that leads you to attack Erica Kirk, I mean, all we can ever do is trust our instincts, but also trust, you know, our rationality. And I know Erica. She's a very, very good person. She's trying to raise 2 kids who just lost their father, and she just doesn't deserve the attacks that have been leveled against her. And in terms of, like, you know, the exploding microphone, I mean, all these different theories, the one theory that I've always just been very annoyed by, because I, like, you know, I served in the Marine Corps, and I know a lot of close friends who are ballistics experts, who were scout snipers back when that program was active in the Marine Corps. And there was this idea that, you know, this is gruesome, but that Charlie had to have been shot with a smaller caliber round. And I talked to probably a half dozen people about that who actually know ballistics, and they're like, you know, bullets do really odd things when they impact the human body. And the idea, first of all, like, the idea that somebody is smart enough to engage in a conspiracy to murder Charlie Kirk, but they're going to plant the wrong caliber weapon, and some sleuth on the internet is going to find the real truth. I just, that, for whatever reason, has always struck me as so bizarrely irrational that, like, if you really think that there was a grand conspiracy, whether it was Israel or the French or somebody else, to murder Charlie, but you think the people who were smart enough to pull that off were not smart enough to drop the right murder weapon, I just, that has always struck me as just a bizarre part of the theory. But, you know, I sort of see that as just, that is life in the era of the internet. So that stuff doesn't bother me. The stuff that bothers me is when they go after Erica and Mikey.
3: Last question for you. The book is Communion, Finding Your Way Back to Faith. I want to give you an opportunity to tell people why you think that book is resonating so well with so many people and selling so many copies. But I also want to tee up this, because I know you're a big sports fan. First of all, congratulations to the Buckeyes. They're the number one preseason team in America. I know that that makes you happy. I also want to get your take here as you talk about the book. I'm sure you saw Enes Kanter Freedom and Royce White have declared for the WNBA draft. How crazy is where we are with the WNBA in the wake of Sophie Cunningham? Tell us about the book. I'll let you tee off on a variety of different subjects there to close.
2: Oh, man. Well, first of all, I actually, you know, it's kind of cool to see your team as number one on the AP poll, but I don't love being number one because I just think it sets expectations so high. I think Oregon has a really, really good team this year. I think the Hurricanes, which I think they ended up as sixth or seventh. I think the Hurricanes have an amazing team this year and obviously a very good coach. So, you know, like, we have the big game in Texas to start the season, or at least early in the season. I hate the expectations being so high, because remember, we still have a sophomore quarterback with an incredible amount of pressure, a great receiving core, but, you know, that's just, that's hard for a sophomore to quarterback a team that starts preseason number one. So I feel good about our team, but I'd be happier, frankly, with a ranking at two or three. And on the book, man, you know, it's something I've been writing for 10 years. I started to write it right after Hillbilly Elegy came out in 2016. So this is the second book I've ever published. It was probably 80% written before I ever became vice president. And I kind of got to a point where it's like, you're either never going to publish this book, or you're going to sit down on, you know, the 2 hours you can find free on the nights and on the weekends and just finish this thing. And I basically, I wanted to help people understand, why is it that kids like me, raised in the Christian faith, why did we lose our faith, and why do we come back to it? And I kind of told that story, obviously, in a very personal way, but, you know, through other lenses as well. And I know a lot of your audience are people of a very serious faith, and hopefully they can pick something up, learn something about it, and find something meaningful in it.
3: Amen. J.D. Vance, keep up the good work. Good luck with that four-week-old. Tell your wife to keep fighting strong on the sleep training, since you're probably a wuss like Buck and me. And we look forward to your event tomorrow.
2: All right, guys. Take care.
3: That's J.D. Vance. We'll be back next.
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5: Traffic.
6: In Pikesville, a crash on 695 and the inner loop at 795. It's moved to the left shoulder. So traffic in Belcamp on 95 southbound from 543 to 24. In Annapolis, 662 northbound remains closed 213 to the Ocean Gateway. Road is closed for police activity. You'll stop and go traffic from 50 and 50 westbound is jamming up from Main Street to the Bay Bridge. WBAL TV 11 weather. Sunny and beautiful for your Labor Day. The high 81. A clear sky tonight, low 61. We'll see sunny skies tomorrow. The high 84. It's 78 and sunny right now. 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
3: Welcome back in, Clay and Buck. Appreciate all of you hanging out with us. We got a cool guest here in studio for a couple of segments with us. He is Brad Thor, best-selling author. How many books have you sold? What is that? It's got to be in
14: It's in the tens of millions.
3: Tens of millions. Not a bad spot to be. You got a brand new book. Let me make sure that I get Choke Point. and you now live in Nashville. Buck and I and you were all talking during the commercial break. There goes the book.
14: Flying off the shelves already.
3: Yeah. Buck, you have known Brad for a long time. We were talking about all the different awesome books and programs and entertainment that he's been involved in. I'll let you introduce when you guys first met, and then we'll dive into all the things he's doing now.
1: So when I first got out of the agency and Glenn Beck hired me, so apparently Glenn Beck was doing his recruiting out of the CIA. He brought me, you know, he brought, which I'm sure now he like does not remind everybody of, but, he was, when he started the Blaze, it was just really cool because it was a multimedia, multi-platform company that wanted to bring in everything, right? It wasn't just commentators. It was obviously great authors. It was, people who were doing creative stuff. And so that was when I first met Brad Thor. And I remember, I think I did either a hit with Brad on Glenn's show or a panel. And afterwards, a couple of the guys in the Blaze newsroom were like, dude, that was so cool. You got to do the show with Brad Thor. And I was like, whoa. And then I, of course, looked into his books and, you know, Lines of Lucerne and et cetera, et cetera. And now he's like, he's one of those names. He's one of those people that like the bookstore has got like so many of his books and they've
3: 27 books. I was just doing the research here.
14: 27. Listen, before we go any further, I just have to say how proud I am of you guys and how you've been killing it.
3: Thanks.
14: And, you know, Rush had me on his show several times and just such a great guy and in the newsletter and all that kind of stuff. And I can remember when we first moved here and Rush giving me a call and all that kind of stuff. So I don't think they could have handed it to more capable or more talented hands. So you guys are killing it. Great job.
3: Well, thank you.
1: Thank you.
3: You have moved to Nashville.
1: We are having fun and neither of us are clinically insane. So those are differentiating factors these days.
3: Crazily, that is an important differentiating factor, the mere sanity. You moved to Nashville 12 years ago. You were ahead from Chicago.
14: Yeah.
3: You were ahead of the curve.
14: Yep.
3: Why did you make the move?
14: Well, you know, my taxes kept going up in Chicago. I did conservative drive time radio as a guest and sometimes a fill-in on WLS in Chicago. And I had people calling in when I started saying, I think I'm going to leave. I've worked on enough campaigns. I've tried to get things to change. They haven't put in a Republican administration in Chicago in, you know, well over 100 years. And people said, oh, you're chickening out. You're running away. And I said, guys, listen, at some point it was okay for Rihanna to leave Chris Brown, right? Ike, Tina had to leave Ike. Rihanna left Chris. I felt like I was on this island that was being swallowed up by the ocean because the gangs were getting so bad. I had to tell our babysitter, you can't take the kids to the beach, to the zoo.
0: News, politics, sports, and a little fun thrown in too. Clay and Buck, it's a whole vibe.
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15: Mostly sunny, 78 at 1230. Good afternoon. I'm Caitlin Bancroft. Baltimore City Police are now offering an $8,000 reward for information in the shooting death of Alexis Moore. Police say someone shot and killed Moore August 21st. In the Better Waverly neighborhood, officers responded to reports of gunshots early that morning. They found Moore shot. She died at the scene. Police are still working to find whoever killed her, urging anyone with information to come forward. One man is dead. Two other people are injured following a fatal crash involved in a police car in Jessup. Howard County Police say it started when a car backed into an occupied patrol car at a Royal Farms, then fleeing the scene. The officer chased after the car, which crashed into a retaining wall about a mile away. The Attorney General's office is now investigating. From the ABC News Desk, a federal investigation is underway after an Amazon cargo jet crashed and killed five people at Miami International Airport. Video shows the cargo jet barreling off the runway and into vehicles. Investigators, they're looking into whether the plane landed beyond the normal touchdown zone, and if so, why the pilots did not abandon the landing and circle back around for another attempt at landing. The Orioles take on the Guardians this afternoon with WBAL's free game coverage. Coming up next, I'm Caitlin Bancroft, WBAL News Radio 1090 and FM 101.5.
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5: Traffic.
6: We have a crash in Pikesville on 695 in the inner loop at 795. It's moved to the left shoulder. It's backed up from Liberty Road. 95 southbound slowing up, 543 to 24. In Annapolis, stop and go traffic on 213 northbound from 662 to Route 50. Also on 301 southbound, we have delays from Dell Roads Avenue to Route 50. In Annapolis, we have police activity on 662 northbound from 213 to the Ocean Gateway. The road is closed. Stop and go traffic from Route 50, an 11-minute delay. WBL TV 11 weather. Sunny and beautiful for your Labor Day. The high 81. A clear sky tonight, low 61. Mostly sunny skies tomorrow, the high 84. It's 78 and sunny right now. From the Mattress Warehouse Traffic Desk, I'm Ed Evans, WBL News Radio 1090 and FM 101.5.
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16: Weather. Mostly sunny, low humidity, and slightly below normal temperatures with a high of 81 degrees. And then tonight, mostly clear and just slightly chilly with a low down near 61. Tuesday offers up a mix of sun and clouds and a seasonable day with highs in the low 80s. Then we're back in the mid to upper 80s Wednesday, partly to mostly sunny, so slightly warmer before we get more humid with a chance of storms returning by Thursday. I'm meteorologist Alina Lee on WBAL News Radio 1090 and FM 101.5.
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17: Welcome into Orioles Game Day. I'm your host, Valerie Preactor. The O's are on a six-game losing streak. We go back to yesterday where they fell to the Red Sox in Game 4, 3-1. That's right, they got swept by the red-hot Red Sox in four games. Well, the Orioles had been shut out on Friday night and Saturday night. That is 18 straight innings where they did not score a single run. So finally, on Sunday afternoon, it was Christian Encarnacion Strand who drove in the first run in 2 days.
18: Tully to the plate. Swinging a high fly ball, ripped down the left field line, hooking into the corner, and it lands fair. And it rattles off the warning track, kicks off the sidewall, and it goes into the home run porch. That is an RBI double, and the streak finally comes to a close for the Orioles. It had gone 19 and a third. They're on the board, and they've got a 1-0 lead here in the first inning on an RBI two-bagger by Christian Encarnacion Strand.
17: They looked strong to start CES with the first run of the game in that first inning, and then, of course, the Orioles' offense would proceed to fall flat and not score a single run ever again in that game. Yep, 8 innings of then shutout baseball by the Red Sox. So, oh boy, the Orioles offense just could do absolutely nothing against their starter, Peyton Tolley, for the Red Sox, who pitched 6 innings of one-run baseball, and he punched out 12. He's doing push-ups on the mound against this team. It's unbelievable. Meanwhile, the Orioles commit error after error with Gunnar Henderson at shortstop.
18: Radish in the 0-2, deals again. Ground ball towards the hole, stepping off on the glove-hand side. Booted by Henderson, no play by Henderson. And another error on the 0 shortstop. It was routine. He got there in time. He had the footwork set. He had the backhand down, and he just didn't field it cleanly.
17: So that error then allows two runners on, and Kyle Radish on the mound for the Orioles serves up a 3-run home run.
18: The 1-0. Swinging a high fly ball out to deep left field. Hines back at the wall, can't get it. It is gone. An immediate return for the Red Sox. The Orioles gave him one extra breath, and Eli White hits his first with Boston. It's a go-ahead 3-run homer.
17: That's 3 unearned runs on Kyle Bradish's day. That's right, he only pitched 4 innings and allowed those 3 unearned runs, but he walked 4 throughout the day. Not the best that we've seen from Kyle Bradish, to say the least. Now, there were 17 total strikeouts of Orioles batters yesterday by the Red Sox pitching staff. And to finish things off, it was Aroldis Chapman on the mound throwing to Adley Rutschman and getting his 400th career save.
18: Chapman cupping a red mitt over his right ear. He gets the signal from PitchCom. Now he's set in the 1-2. Swing and a miss. That will finish the ball game. The Boston Red Sox come to Baltimore. They take all four. It was jump-started with the return of Adley Rutschman, who launched two home runs on Thursday night, and a costly error by his good friend Gunnar Henderson opened up Eli White's opportunity here on this Sunday afternoon, and he hit a three-run home run that holds up. The Red Sox jump for joy. They are firmly in postseason position as they continue to win. 3-1 on this Sunday afternoon.
17: Let's put this into perspective. A week ago today, the Orioles beat the Colorado Rockies in Coors Field with a miraculous catch by Colton Cowser in the bottom of the ninth to save the game for the O's. They haven't won a game since. They've now lost six straight games, two after that catch in Colorado, and then four straight against the Boston Red Sox. I asked Craig Albernaz post-game on Saturday, but I want you to hear his response. I said, don't you think it's odd that a catch like that in Colorado was supposed to be a momentum builder and say, here's our jumping off point, here's the turning point again here late in the season? And it's done the exact opposite for this team. What do you make of that?
19: Yeah, that's why it goes back to, is momentum real or not, right? And that's the biggest thing. And, you know, for us, it's like Cal's made that outstanding catch, but you still have to go out and play the next day, and the next day, and the next day. Like, the league just doesn't let up, you know, especially the schedule we have in front of us. You know, so what we're playing for, you know, and you still have to go out there and compete. Make sure you're prepared to go out there, and which our guys are. And right now, we're just falling on our faces right now, you know. But like I've been saying all year, like, I know it's tough for the fans to hear, and but we've been in the spot multiple times this year, and our guys continue to find a way to keep on going, and that's all we can do. So all we can do is show up tomorrow, be ready to play, and that's it. We can just play the game in front of us.
17: Then going back to yesterday and the offense's performance, where since Colorado, there have been 48 innings where they have been unable to score a run. 48. And there was a span of 18, 19 innings there straight where they couldn't score a run. But why specifically yesterday was it so hard against Peyton Tolley, a guy that you've seen before?
19: Like, we faced Tolley, this is the third time we faced him. We know what he's about. He's just going to just shove the fastball down your throat, and we got to be ready for it. And, you know, he was establishing in both sides of the plate with the sinker and the four seam. Our guys were getting the swings off. It was, they had a tough time calibrating, like, the hop and the extension. We just couldn't get anything going against him or pretty much anything all series.
17: When a team strikes you out 17 times as a pitching staff, what does that do for this Orioles offense?
19: All of our guys have the juice in the tank and how they can impact it. You know, sometimes it's not throttling down. It's understanding what the pitcher's trying to do to you, understanding the attack plan, you know, watching the game. These guys are prepared, but when you go into the box, you have to trust it and believe it and be willing to, like, to be wrong sometimes. And our guys, they have the ability to hit the ball over the yard, but sometimes it's really tough to do if the pitcher's not giving it to you. So I think our guys, when we're at our best, we're diligent and stubborn to our approach, and we're making a start of work. You know, in this series, we didn't do that.
17: The Orioles are now six games below 500, and they're four games out of a wild card spot. Where does this loss or string of losses rank this season for you guys?
19: Of all the blows we've taken this year, this is by far the biggest, just because of where we're at in the season point in time. We're at in the standings with the wild card, fighting for it, and especially having a solid road trip, really good road trip, but, you know, dropping the last two in Colorado and then steamrolling to here, like, that's a huge blow. And when you look up, there's still games to play. There's not many, but there is more than a handful. And so our guys need to show up tomorrow, be ready to go, and it's a day game, quick turnaround tomorrow. You know, we can't look back and, you know, play, we could have done this or should have done that. We have to move on and get ready for Cleveland coming in, because they're ahead of us, you know, and it's a big series from here on out. It's been a big series all the time.
17: The Orioles have 18 games left in the month of September, and that's it for the regular season. If they want to make it to the postseason, they're going to have to do something miraculous in the next 3 weeks. And Gunnar Henderson spoke postgame about what this team has looked like recently.
20: I mean, yeah, the past couple games hadn't been very characteristic of us, and I feel like we just need to take a breath right now and know that, I mean, there's still 20 games. We can still make up some ground. It's just, can't try to force it all at once. So it's pretty much now or never, and we got to get it going. So just need to take a breath.
17: The Orioles host the Guardians. They're starting a new series this afternoon at Camden Yards. Happy Labor Day. We've got some midday baseball for you here on WBAL. First pitch is coming up at 1:35. When we come back here on Orioles game day, we'll take a look at the pitching matchup for today. And also, we'll talk with Masson's Annie Claff about all things Orioles.
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6: We have a crash in Pikesville on 695 in the inner loop at 795. It's moved to the left shoulder. It's backed up from Liberty Road. 95 southbound slowing up, 543 to 24. In Annapolis, stop-and-go traffic on 213 northbound from 662 to Route 50. Also on 301 southbound, we have delays from Dell Roads Avenue to Route 50. In Annapolis, we have police activity on 662 northbound from 213 to the Ocean Gateway. The road is closed. Stop-and-go traffic from Route 50, an 11-minute delay. WBLTV 11 weather. Sunny and beautiful for your Labor Day. The high 81. A clear sky tonight, low 61. Mostly sunny skies tomorrow, the high 84. It's 78 and sunny right now. From the Mattress Warehouse Traffic Desk, I'm Ed Evans, WBL News Radio 1090 and FM 101.5.
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24: 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A rare whiteout kicks off the home slate on Sunday, September 20th. Wear white, bring the noise, and help drown out the Saints. Purple rises on Thursday, November 5th versus the Jaguars. And darkness falls on Monday, November 16th against the Chargers as the Darkness helmet makes its debut. White noise, purple rising, darkness falls. All coming to the bank this season.
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27: Welcome back into Orioles game day. I'm Valerie Preactor. The Orioles are throwing out Trevor Rogers on the hill today, their lefty ace, to see what he can do, and maybe he'll be able to stop this six-game losing streak that the Orioles are currently on. He enters his 27th game of the season today with a 9-9 record and a 4.30 ERA. And in 144 innings of work this year, he's racked up 132 strikeouts. We'll see if he can recreate his last time out on the hill against the Colorado Rockies, where the Orioles lost the game, but he pitched into the seventh and only allowed 2 earned runs on 6 hits. That's right, 6 2/3 of work, 0 walks, and he notched a season high of 11 strikeouts. We'll see if he can continue that role today, even though it wasn't a win. He's looking for his first win on record since August 21st, so it's been a couple weeks. Now, interestingly enough, the Cleveland Guardians are also throwing out a lefty this afternoon. It's Joey Cantillo. He's 26 years old, and so far this season, he's pitched 29 games. So this is his 30th start of the season, and he's coming in today with a record of 9-8 and a 3.81 ERA. His last time out was a loss in Toronto. He pitched just 5 1/3 innings with 4 runs allowed on 9 hits, 2 walks, and 6 strikeouts. He is a very big strikeout guy. 151 in 141 innings pitched this year. So that's your pitching matchup for Labor Day at Camden Yards. It's Joey Cantillo of the Cleveland Guardians versus Trevor Rogers for the Baltimore Orioles. 135 is first pitch right here on Orioles game day. And up next, I've got to bring in our guest of the show. It's Annie Claff from Masson. We got to start with Christian Encarnacion Strand. CES seems like one of the only guys right now that can put the ball in play sometimes. Of course, he scored the one and only run out of the last 3 days of baseball for this Orioles team. So what has he really meant to this squad in recent weeks?
4: He's meant a lot, and I know that Orioles fans and the Orioles themselves have probably wanted a little bit more from CES and the rest of the clubhouse in the last few days. It's certainly what they've needed to continue their playoff hopes. But from a season-wide perspective and pushing away the most recent stretch, CES has been everything that you've really needed in the sense of having to fill the shoes of Jordan Westberg, which that third base position has been, it's really gone through the ringer where it was supposed to be Jordan Westberg, and then it was a mixture of Coby Mayo and Blaze Alexander, and then Blaze Alexander got injured. And then you have Christian Encarnacion Strand, who is performing really well at the AAA level, and it's really converted really nicely to the big leagues. The defense is extremely solid at third base. That's part of the reason why Blaze Alexander has been pushed to second base a lot over the last few days, of course, with some lefty pitchers on the mound in their most recent series. But I wouldn't be surprised at all if coming up into next season we see a mixture of Jordan Westberg and CES at the third base position. And then at the second base position, Blaze Alexander and Jackson Holliday. So something similar to what we've seen more recently. It's a big power bat with an expected slugging percentage of 520, which is really incredible. It just goes to show that it's not just luck or defense playing into his slugging percentage, but more so just that quality of hard contact. Barrels it consistently and does exactly what the Orioles lacked in 2025, which was going up against southpaws on the mound and hitting with runners in scoring position. Those two numbers, it's a 1084 OPS against lefties and an 888 OPS with runners in scoring position. Of course, they need to do that moving forward a lot more to close out the end of the season, but you are happy to have CES on the team for 2027.
27: And with your knowledge, Annie, of what's going on in the farm system right now, do you foresee any possible late call-ups now that we're into late September? I know it's kind of hard to tell if the Orioles are really in the run for this thing with 18 games left, but they brought up Heston Kjerstad, who hasn't played in the majors for quite some time. You've got Hines now sort of on the team. What do you foresee the Orioles doing with potentially like an Enrique Bradfield Jr.? Are any other guys ready to potentially make a major league debut here at the end of 2026?
4: Yeah, it is really difficult to tell. I would love to see Enrique Bradfield Jr. get that promotion. It's difficult given the way that they need a righty bat in the outfield because it was Tyler O'Neill and Christian Franklin. They hit the injured list, yeah. And then you get Luis Robert Jr. He now has some hamstring issues, and that's why you kind of bring up a Rhys Hines. But for Enrique Bradfield Jr., it would be a third lefty option in the outfield, but I really kind of like the opportunity that he would bring, just wreaking havoc on the speed front and the defensive front. I'm not sure how that's going to work. Of course, just given the way that next year could play out with the potential lockout, I have no idea. There's a lot more behind the scenes that goes on that I'm not aware of in terms of promoting a player and then starting his clock on the major league time level. So who knows on that front, but from a pure just perspective of bringing up somebody to create some havoc, I think Enrique Bradfield Jr. would be a great option.
27: I love it. Annie Claff talking with us from Masson. We know the Rockies have been officially eliminated from playoff contention. Also, we're looking at the Rays potentially clinching a postseason berth as early as Wednesday of this week. Now, the O's are just 4 games out of a wild card spot, which drops them completely because they were a game and a half. Are they involved in the playoff picture at all this coming week?
4: I think you can never really rule out anything in the sport of baseball, but it is going to be difficult to reach that spot now. Jacob Kalbenmeier of the Baltimore Sun tweeted out that via FanGraphs predictions, the Orioles would need to reach 83 wins to be in that wild card position standing.
27: Wow.
4: And in order to do that, they would have to go 14-4 over the remaining 18 games, which could be done, but it's going to be very tricky when you look at the upcoming schedule of the Cleveland Guardians, Toronto Blue Jays, the New York Mets. Those are wins that the Orioles must pick up and should be able to pick up. But then it's the Milwaukee Brewers, the Blue Jays again, and then closing out the series against the Yankees on the road. So it's going to be extremely difficult to find those 14 wins. It could, of course, be done if the Orioles shift that momentum and just totally go on a tear to close out the season, but it is going to be very tricky.
27: Yeah, there's no doubt about that. Also, we've got Trevor Rogers on the hill today. What do you like, and what have you seen from him? Obviously, the season high in strikeouts against the Rockies with 11. You love to see that, but can we hope that he's going to stop this losing streak today?
4: You can hope 100%, and I think that having him on the mound is going to be a great opportunity to do so. When Trevor Rogers is at his best, it's when the fastball command is exceptional, and I think that that's made a big turnaround, at least since the beginning of the season. The fastball run value, according to MLB StatCast, is in the 85th percentile. That's made a big turnaround from where we were at the beginning of the season. The walk rate has been really phenomenal, as it has been for him over the last two seasons. That's something that you've lacked a little bit in Kyle Bradish this season. His walk numbers have been a little bit low. So I think that having Trevor Rogers and a lefty on the mound today could be a real difference maker. Hopefully just it comes down to the offense putting up runs behind him.
27: The insight is incredible. Annie Claff from Masson, thank you so much for the time on Labor Day. Happy Labor Day, and we look forward to talking to you again soon. Thank you so much.
4: Yes, thank you too, Valerie.
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6: We have a crash in Pikesville on 695 and the inner loop at 795. It's moved to the left shoulder. It's backed up from Liberty Road. 95 southbound slowing up, 543 to 24. And Annapolis stop-and-go traffic on 213 northbound from 662 to Route 50. Also on 301 southbound, we have delays from Del Rose Avenue to Route 50. In Annapolis, we have police activity on 662 northbound from 213 to the Ocean Gateway. The road is closed. Stop-and-go traffic from Route 50, an 11-minute delay. WBL TV 11 weather. Sunny and beautiful for your Labor Day, the high 81. A clear sky tonight, low 61. Mostly sunny skies tomorrow, the high 84. It's 78 and sunny right now. From the Mattress Warehouse Traffic Desk, I'm Ed Evans, WBL News Radio 1090 and FM 101.5.
0: Sunday, September 13th. 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
27: We've got some mid-afternoon baseball for you on this Labor Day. The Orioles are opening up a three-game series with the Cleveland Guardians. 1:35 is first pitch, and you've got Trevor Rogers, the lefty, on the mound for the Orioles. We'll see if he can stop this six-game losing skid that the Orioles are currently on, and they haven't won in a week. So it would be really nice if they could get a win on this Labor Day to make it extra special. That's all I've got for you on today's Orioles game day. I'm Valerie Preactor. Next up on the call, it's Brett Hollander and Josh Lewin. Take it away from Camden Yards. Enjoy the game, everybody.
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14: Mostly sunny, 78. Good afternoon. I'm Caitlin Bancroft. On this Labor Day, Governor Moore announced a minimum wage increase for Maryland Aviation Administration workers at BWI Marshall Airport. The contracted workers will now be making $18 an hour. One man is dead, two other people injured following a fatal crash involving a police vehicle in Howard County. The Attorney General's office is now investigating. Meantime, 11 people were injured after a passenger van overturned on the Beltway this weekend. Investigators say the van crossed three lanes to get to the I-70 exit, striking a tractor trailer in the process. Nationally, federal investigators are on the scene working to determine what caused an Amazon cargo plane to crash at Miami International Airport, killing five people and injuring five others. Orioles baseball is next here on WBAL News Radio.
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18: And up the left field line, there's some solid contact from Kobe Mayo.
15: The law offices of Peter Angelo.

0: the nicest day of summer. Perfection at Camden Yards as far as the weather goes. Offense, far from it. Welcome to it, Brett Hollander alongside Josh Lewin. Thanks for being with us, and happy Labor Day. And maybe, just maybe, today's the day the O's offense will wake up and come to life. Maybe today's the day they win a game and snap this six-game losing streak. We can only hope. Coming up on the pregame show, we will hear from Orioles manager Craig Albernez. Also, Josh Lewin will introduce us to a new Oriole named Reese Hines, who is starting in center field today. All that and much more coming up on the Orioles Radio Network.
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8: A postcard perfect Labor Day in Baltimore. Hopefully the weather is a harbinger of good news on the field. The O's could certainly use some of that. Josh Lewin with you from Camden Yards. Since the NFL season is now on deck, here's today's first of probably about 100 analogies. Imagine if right after the Mile High Miracle, Flacco to Jacoby Jones for 70 yards, the Broncos would have come right back with a walk-off 73-yard field goal to end the season. That's a little what Colton Cowser's amazing catch in Denver is beginning to feel like now. Ever since he made it, there has just been air slowly leaking out of the balloon. You thought it was a saving season moment, or a season-saving moment, and really it's been a pivot towards anything but that. Since it's a six-game losing streak now, it's a wrong time for it to go wrong for Baltimore. It was there for the taking after the Cowser theatrics, but instead of soaring to mile-high heights, they have cratered in what's looked so much like a flashpoint. Instead, now it just kind of looks like a random awesome thing that happened. Can the season still be saved? Well, actually, yeah, it can. Two of the teams you need to pass, you play head-to-head, including these next three against the Guardians. There are six games left with Toronto, too. You win five of those six. There you go. No margin for error, though, and that's due to what happened yesterday. A quick recap on the anniversary of Eddie Murray's 500th career home run. The Orioles actually struck first, not with a home run. No chance of getting shut out at home three times in a row, though, as right away this happened in the bottom of the first.
9: Totally to the plate. Swing at a high fly ball, ripped down the left field line, hooking into the corner, and it lands fair. And it rattles off the warning track, kicks off the sidewall, and it goes into the home run porch. That is an RBI double, and the streak finally comes to a close for the Orioles. It had gone 19 1/3. They're on the board, and they've got a 1-0 lead here in the first inning.
8: Yeah, Christian Encarnacion Strand has been quite the find. A cash deal from Cincy way back in April. The dividends have been there ever since. But from there, a Gunnar Henderson error, a three-run homer allowed by Kyle Bradish, on a hanging slider in the cement.

0: began to harden on what would be a rough day at the office. Not only did the O's strike out a season high 17 times, but even when something did seemingly go right, the milk would quickly curdle. Bottom fifth, tying man on. Check this out.
1: Tavares is already squaring, pulls back, high and away. Back pick throw by Rutschman, down to second, close play. Story thought he got him. The call is safe. Adrian Johnson, longtime Major League umpire, the umpire at second base. A definitive call of safe, and the Red Sox want a review.
2: After review, the call on the field is overturned. Runner is out. Boston will retain their count.
0: Old friend Adley Rutschman throwing behind Hines, and that would pretty much drop the curtain on the ballgame. A 3-1 loss, meaning a season-long six-game losing streak at just the wrong time. Gunnar Henderson reflecting when it was over.
3: Felt like on the road trip, we were playing some pretty good ball. And then obviously the last two games in Colorado didn't go the way we wanted it to. And felt like we just needed to take a breath, get a little breather. And then obviously it didn't go the way we wanted to here. And but what are we going to do about it? Can't sit here and sull in the past. To get a play the cards you're dealt. And Cleveland's coming in. They're ahead of us right now. So got to take it to them and win games.
0: Gunnar's approach has actually been decent these last few weeks. He's finally poked his OPS into the 700s. He's walking more than he's striking out. But just as Dean Wormer told Flounder in Animal House that fat, drunk, and stupid is no way to go through life, one run in 27 innings is no way to beat the Red Sox, obviously. And now the season's on the brink with the Guardians in town. When we come back, we reference the newest Oriole, Reese Hines. You will hear from Reese Hines as the Labor Day pregame show continues on the Orioles Radio Network.
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12: Left lane is blocked southbound 95.
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0: The struggle bus is packed with passengers from Baltimore, but today the chance to start fresh and get things going again against the team the O's are chasing, the 73-71 Cleveland Guardians. Josh Lewin with you, and yeah, starting with the underwhelming last two games in Denver, the slog is carried right into the homestand where somehow the O's have managed just one run their last three games, but Cleveland's not exactly the 27 Yankees either. Cleveland ranking last in Major League Baseball in slugging percentage, second to last in home runs. And to get this done now for Baltimore, maybe some new power-hitting blood will help them in this series. Rhys Hines made his Baltimore debut yesterday, a guy that does have some pop, also a lot of swing and miss, but he's had quite the journey this year going from the Reds to the Marlins and now to the O's.
20: It's been kind of crazy. It's my third team this year, and I'm just kind of getting a little groove of things now. The Marlins, I didn't play as much, so getting over here, being able to play every day in Norfolk was kind of nice, getting back in that groove.
0: He mentioned nice. He's from Niceville, Florida, which indeed seems nice enough when you talk to him about it. And he's diving in head first, getting the lay of the land here at Camden Yards. He will be in the lineup today.
20: I mean, I think it's hard. I'm not good at remembering names. I try to put faces and names together. But it's been the locker room down in Norfolk's been really good. Helped me out just getting here and making it feel like home.
0: Jonathan Rodriguez, a former Guardian, briefly had this role this year as a right-handed power guy that you've probably not heard much about, AAA mainstay, who maybe just needs a fresh opportunity. Of course, Christian Encarnacion Strand was in that bucket, and he has thrived. Maybe now Rhys is the word. Go Rhys Lightning. He is in there again today as part of a righty-dominant lineup against Joey Cantillo, who does lead the American League in walks, and last time out lost a game 11-0. Manager Craig Albernaz will join Mr. Brett Hollander next, and Albie's going to talk about today's lineup and what's at stake with the team he was with just a year ago. It's the Orioles and the Guardians. This is the Orioles pregame show on the Orioles Radio Network.
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4: Labor Day and a three-game series beginning with the Orioles and Cleveland Guardians. We're with Orioles manager Craig Albernaz. And it is interesting to me, Albie, that team slumps are very common in baseball. Is there a reason for that? I know, obviously, it's under the pressure of the end of the season slump, but it does seem that teams go into collective slumps all the time.
5: Yeah, it's really tough to describe, you know, and on the same scope, you talk about team slumps, right? And then also everyone talks about momentum and getting momentum. And like in theory, after Kowser's catch in Colorado, like you would think we have all the momentum in the world, but then ultimately now we're in a six-game losing slide. So it's really tough to put your finger on. Ultimately, our guys, any team, but speaking for us, we still have to go out and play the game. And we still have to go and execute. We still have to go and execute our game plan offensively, playing clean baseball defensively, and have really good pitching. And that's what we have to control. It's not just we're going to show up just because we feel like we have momentum going. We can just show up and play. You know, for our guys, it's once the game happens, you know, because our prep and everything beforehand is great. It's the in-game being diligent to our prep, and also when stuff is not going our way, being able to not panic, to trust what we're doing. And so ultimately, when you look up at the end of nine or however many innings it is, we're out on top.
4: Very specific today. You're dealing with Joey Cantillo. You've seen him obviously many times, but the Orioles saw him earlier in the year. What do the Orioles need to do today to get to Cantillo?
5: Yeah, Joey, he has elite swing in this stuff. You know, that's his calling card. But he's also not efficient with his pitches. He's been known to go, you know, five innings and reach, you know, 110 pitches. You know, so for us, it's making sure we're staying within our plan. And with him, Joey has a really elite changeup. The movement characteristics are not elite, but the sell on it looks just like his fastball, and it's not. And he can get the fastball to the top, and he has a really good curveball. So for us, it's just shrinking the zone and forcing them to throw strikes. And if we start chasing either up or down, it's going to be a long day for our offense. Our offense really has to be diligent to the top and bottom and just shrink the zone on them.
4: Just your thoughts as someone who worked there for a couple of years. The Cleveland Guardians contend every single year. They do it in a small market. They do it with a small payroll. What is their secret sauce year over year? They have to be not only one of the best organizations in baseball, but maybe even sports, and how they consistently are contending every single year going back a long time.
5: Yeah, it's definitely well run. You know, obviously being there firsthand, you know, Chris Antonetti and Mike Chernoff and Matt Foreman at the top, like their love for people and their value for people is felt up and down the organization. And when that's felt from the top down, it makes a great work environment for anyone there, both staff and players. But ultimately, as the players keep on turning over because their minor leagues is done extremely well. You know, everyone there, their mantra is they want to win a World Series for Jose Ramirez. And that's all they want to do. So these players come up as they're going through the minor leagues. Their thought is they just want to win a World Series for Jose. And when your superstar plays the way he plays every single day hard, like there doesn't take any days off as far as an extreme injury. You know, these guys just want to come up and perform and play for him and not let him down. So it's such an interesting dynamic. And ultimately, that's what you see out there is literally just a will not to lose for Hosey.
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0: 18 games remain to figure it out, iron it out, and play it out for Baltimore. 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Josh Lewin with you. The O's have dropped to four back of Cleveland. 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Luis Robert Jr. was brought in to be the dynamite that rocks the roster, but after less than a week, he's compromised with a hamstring issue. He'll miss at least the next nine games. Tyler O'Neill, meantime, not yet close to a return. Who knew that when he dove to save a game 3 weeks ago, that may have been the last play he'd be able to make a difference? The hope is now that some new heroes will emerge. Some Monday storylines around baseball. You got Shohei Ohtani expected back in the Dodgers lineup. They'll open up a set against Chase Burns and the Reds. Burns, he is looking for his 16th win. And the last Red, 23 or younger, with 16 wins in a season. Got to go back to 1974. Don Gullett, that's a pull from a long time ago. The Padres enter the week a half a game behind the Diamondbacks for the final wild card spot in the National League. The Diamondbacks will get Corbin Burns back from his Tommy John surgery tomorrow. And finally, Toronto now, just a game behind the Guardians. Dylan Cease takes the mound in West Sacramento in the midst of what could be the best stretch of his career. 1.36 ERA since the start of July is the best in baseball. The O's will face a lefty today and counter with one of their own. Brett is back for a look at that pitching matchup next on the Orioles Radio Network.
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4: Well, it is a perfect afternoon for baseball here in downtown Baltimore. The unofficial conclusion of summer, and we may have hit the jackpot on this Labor Day 2026. 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About 76 degrees right now, just puffy white clouds passing overhead, a very gentle breeze, and almost no humidity. So if you are starting your journey back from somewhere great and a vacation, thank you for bringing us along for the ride. Orioles will face a left-hander in Joey Cantillo, a 26-year-old about to make his 30th start of the year. He'll be the first Guardian left-hander to make 30 starts in a season since Cliff Lee did it in 2008. The Orioles faced Cantillo earlier in the year. Overall, this will be his sixth game and fourth start against Baltimore, 1-1 with a 4.91 ERA. Cantillo's got great stuff, but he can be wild and erratic. Of course, right now, doesn't really matter who the Orioles are facing. Someone with a great track record, someone with no track record, someone with great stuff, someone with no stuff. It doesn't seem to matter. You just hope that this offense can break out of it here at some point, really today. On the mound for Baltimore is the 28-year-old left-hander, Trevor Rogers. Rogers making a career-high 27th start today. He's already passed his all-time innings record in a season. Rogers is coming off of a masterful performance where he dominated the Rockies, striking out a career-high 11 batters in 6 2/3.
26: Felt good. I think it was probably the best fastball command and different parts of the strike zone that I've had all year. And just tip my cap to Sammy. I mean, we were locked in the whole night. So, yeah, I felt good.
4: That is Trevor Rogers. Rogers did not fare well against the Guardians on the road on April the 19th. He was in that rut at the time. Five innings, six hits, five earned runs. He allowed two home runs in that game, both given up. And it was hit by Jose Ramirez, who was having a historically down year. He only has 11 home runs this year, and two are off of Trevor Rogers. Orioles and Guardians will play on this Labor Day, a matinee at Camden Yards, first of three after the Orioles were swept away by the Boston Red Sox. The Orioles have lost six in a row, and in this stretch, simply not scoring a grand total of 13 runs in this six-game losing streak. They are hoping for a fresh start today on this Labor Day 2026. We're almost ready for the national anthem here at Oriole Park at Camden Yards. We will step away as the Orioles take the field, led by Sammy Basayo and Trevor Rogers, as we are almost ready for baseball on a beautiful afternoon in downtown Baltimore as we continue on the Orioles Radio Network.
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The Star Spangled Banner, adorably and ably performed by the Granite Baptist Academy here in Baltimore. You know, the Red Sox and Yankees of all teams have been the pebble in the Orioles' shoe all year. The O's are now 6-17 against those two division rivals. They're 63-58 against everyone else. The good news is, for the next 2 weeks, they play against teams from that everybody else bin, and that begins today here at Camden Yards. Let's get you the starting lineup for the visiting Cleveland Guardians. They're currently four games up on the O's for that final wild card spot. Stephen Kwan is in left. He's hitting .352 since the All-Star break. Joe Adell has come in from Anaheim. He's been great as their DH. He's batting number two. Jose Ramirez, Brett mentioned, a down year for him, playing third base. And then Angel Martinez in right, David Fry at first. Another Angel is in the lineup. Angel Hanau is the second baseman. Austin Hedges, the catcher. Petey Halpin is the center fielder. Brian Rocchio, one of four switch hitters in the lineup for Stephen Vogt, who has gotten the vote, the popular vote, the last couple of years as American League Manager of the Year. The guy that was his associate in Cleveland will, of course, manage the Orioles, who are 69-75. Greg Albernaz wrote it down this way today. Alphabetically off the top, it's Blaze Alexander in right, Pete Alonso at first, then Jackson Holliday at second, and Kobe Mayo at third. So there you go, alphabetically 1 through 4. Then the departure, it's Gunnar Henderson for the 9th time this summer. He is batting 5th in the order with a lefty on the mound. That's sometimes been the thing in August and into September. Gunnar at short, batting 5th. Tristan Encarnacion Strand, the DH. Samuel Vizcaíno, the catcher. Reese Hines, the center fielder, got in yesterday, was backpicked by Adley Rutschman yesterday. He'll bat number 8. And Dylan Beavers in left, hitting number 9. Catcher, Reese Hines, the center fielder, got in yesterday, was backpicked by Adley Rutschman yesterday. He'll bat number 8. And Dylan Beavers in left, hitting number 9. Our umpiring crew, Chris Guccione, has home plate. He's the crew chief. James Jean and Charlie Ramos and Nestor Ceja the rest of the way around the bases. Guccione cleaning a home plate. The native Coloradan, he has home plate. He's the crew chief. James Jean and Charlie Ramos and Nestor Ceja the rest of the way around the bases. Guccione cleaning a home plate. The native Coloradan. The umpire plate clean presented by the Maryland Center of Excellence on Problem Gambling. If you or a loved one have a gambling problem, call 1-800-GAMBLER. Well, Brett, I'd suggest to you strikeouts are obviously more widely accepted for hitters these days than they used to be maybe 20, 30 years ago. But 17

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by Trevor Rogers. 1-1 to Hedges, 6-1 O's. Foul back behind home plate. And it's 1-2 to Austin Hedges. Rogers trying to become a 10-game winner. Last year he won 9 games. This will be the first time in his career he can get to double-digit wins. High there.

0: it up, and it's an infield hit for the catcher, Austin Hedges. He grabbed it, came up with it, and dropped the ball. So there's just been so much soft contact. It's incredible. Now, five hits against Rodgers. I mean, nothing's been squared up.
1: Well, there's been a bunt single. There's been whatever we want to call that. There have been two just skimmers, like rocks on a pond, and one fairly legit by Adele, although even that one, the one legit one, hit the chalk down the right field line.
0: And it was about 70 miles per hour off the bat. It was a bloop. Petey Halpin takes a ball, 1-0. Still got life on the fastball for Rodgers. It's the left-handed hitter, Halpin, and then Rocchio, and then Kwan. So lefty switch lefty. So we'll see how long Craig Albernez wants to go with Rodgers. Swing and a foul tip into the mitt, 1-1. Six to one Orioles, top of the eighth, trying to snap this losing streak that has reached six games.
1: Halpin, by the way, is 1-for-32 this year against lefties.
0: The 1-1 outside, 2-1 to Petey Halpin.
1: Only one inning where Rodgers had to sweat even a little. That was the sixth. 22 pitches, and then he threw six to get out of the seventh.
0: The 2-1. Swing and a miss. Swinging from his heels on that, and he came up empty. Rodgers at 101 pitches. 2-2 is the count. Rodgers to 100 pitches for the third time this year. He did it on April the 7th. And August 21, breaking ball bends down and away. 3-2 now. Rodgers also helped out today by a couple of double play balls.
1: 107 is his career high. That was back in 2024.
0: 3-2 to Petey Halpin. Hedges at first. Here's the pitch. Loop foul back a home plate. It remains 3-2. Congratulations to the Frederick Keys. Back in affiliated baseball, back in the playoffs. They've had a great team all year. They will start a best-of-three series against Greensboro tomorrow. It's the division series of that league. If they win, they go to the championship series. We do not have the starter yet for the Keys. The 3-2. Swing and a miss. He struck him out. And let's see if Craig Albernez is going to go get him. He will. What a performance.
1: 104 pitches. That's the second most he's had as a big league starter. 129th career start, and what a great one it was.
0: A slow walk to the mound for Albernez. Everyone standing here at the ballpark. The infield congregating around Rodgers. You want to talk about stepping up and being the stopper. Listen to this crowd. He tips his cap and acknowledges the crowd. That's about as big of a hand as we have heard all year for any Orioles starter. Rodgers, superb. He leaves this game with a 6-1 lead. He gets congratulations from all of his teammates. Rico Garcia coming on. We'll step away on the Orioles Radio Network.
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2: 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Trevor Rogers, amazing today. He has been so good. Rico Garcia on. First pitch to Brian Rocchio, way inside. A change that missed badly. 1-0. This Oriole bullpen needs five outs to win this game before Cleveland can get five runs. Garcia enters with Hedges, who had a slow rolling base hit. Back to the mound on it first. The pitch. Strike on the inside corner with a change. 1-1 to Rocchio. He had one of the six hits given up by Rogers. A bunt base hit. In the end, Rogers, 7 1/3, six hits, no walks, six strikeouts. So far, only the one run, but he is responsible for Hedges at first. The 1-1. Swing and a miss. Three straight changes. That was the best one yet. Diving below the zone. Trevor Rogers, with his longest outing of the year, also threw 104 pitches, 78 strikes. One of the best outings of the year by any Oriole. 1-2 to Rocchio. Garcia comes home. On a line in his center field, Hines moving to his right, he makes the catch of the sinking liner towards the gap in left center. That was knuckling on him. He made a nice play sticking with it. Out number two. I mentioned Frederick in the playoffs. If you want to do your best Jim Mora impression, now would be the time. Josh, I'm leaving it open to you.
3: Oh, you want, do you want one? I not got really. One. Right, playoffs? That hurt. I'm not going to do that again.
2: They're at Greensboro tomorrow to start their best out of three series, and then two home games starting Thursday and then, if necessary, Friday. So a chance to see the Keys playing the postseason at home. Strike one to Stephen Kwan, 0-1. And that is your Orioles on the Farm Report presented by Royal Farms. Don't forget your Orioles Cup next time you fill up at Royal Farms. Enjoy discounted drinks all year long, only for O's, only at Royal Farms. 0-1 to Stephen Kwan. He hits a ground ball. Diving stop at first by Alonzo. Up with it. Three steps to the bag, and he gets the out. Pete Alonso takes a base hit away from Kwan, and Cleveland strands a runner. We'll go to the bottom of the eighth, 6-1 O's on the Orioles Radio Network.
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11: 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This particular ballpark, Royal Park at Camden Yards, looking as pretty as ever. And hosting a team that is up 6-1 in a game it really must have today. Kobe Mayo, two home runs. Trevor Rogers, outstanding pitching. No walks, six strikeouts. And now the O's try to pad their lead against Craig Yoho in the bottom of the eighth inning.
2: And too bad Ben Wagner's not here because this is Indiana, born and bred from Fishers, Indiana, and then went to college in Bloomington. He was a Hoosier. Pop up on the first pitch off the bat of Jackson Holliday. Their shortstop, Rocchio, on the infield dirt, makes the catch, and that is out number one.
11: Yoho's another big guy, 6'3", 240. Dealt over from Milwaukee at the trade deadline for Bo Naylor. So now Cleveland is the one out there hauling Yoho.
2: And a rumble in the crowd is Mayo bats. He has homered twice today. He now is 21 on the year. A solo homer and a two-run shot. The Orioles have not had a three-homer game since 2021 when Ryan Mountcastle did it. A changeup's outside, 1-0 to Mayo. The play by Alonzo is today's best play on grass. 1-0 to Kobe, and the pitch by Yoho spins in there for a strike, 1-1. If you're looking for an easy upgrade for your lawn this season, go with Pennington Grass Seed, the official partner of the Baltimore Orioles grounds crew. Pennington Grass Seed, the grass is greener. Huge swing by Mayo, and he came up empty on a change. It's 1-2. Orioles have a 6-1 lead, bottom of the eighth at Camden Yards, trying to snap that six-game losing streak that has come at the most inopportune time. 1-2 to Mayo. The pitch. Swing and a miss. Another change. Mayo so far out in front.
11: I think there will be a day, probably not too far from now, Brett, where there is a three-home run game for Mayo. You know, Rafael Palmeiro never had one in his career. Gary Sheffield never did. Fred McGriff never did. Sometimes it's just one great day, and that's it. But I think Mayo's going to have one.
2: Strike there to Gunnar Henderson, 0-1. I agree. He's the kind of guy who could do it.
11: There's a guy that, do you remember Larry Parrish? Not Lance Parrish, but Larry Parrish. I think did something pretty incredible because he had multiple three-homer games.
2: Outside to Henderson, 1-1.
11: He did it in seasons where he had 11 for the season, 15 for a season, and 18 for a season. And had a three-homer game in every one of those. So, no, he wasn't a 40-home run hitter like a Rafi Palmeiro. But Rafi never did it, and Larry Parrish did.
2: Slow roller towards first base. Scooped up in foul ground in the first base coach's box by Jason Bourgeois, the Orioles' first base coach. 1-2 to Henderson. Two outs, bases empty. Baltimore up 5. Yoho, the right-hander, comes home. Down and away, ball 2-2. With Christian Encarnacion Strand on deck. Gunner's struggles have continued today. He is 0-4. The 2-2. Henderson loops this into right field. That's a base hit. Towards the gap in right center, a single for Gunner. And he will take it.
11: You know, it's so weird to look at Gunner and Jose Ramirez, both with OPSs of right around 700. They're 103rd and 104th of 139 qualified hitters in baseball. But then you look at some of the guys beneath them, Brett. Julio Rodriguez is worse. Vlad Guerrero Jr., Cal Raleigh is worse. Trey Turner, Austin Riley, Xander Bogaerts. So not the only guys having down years.
2: CES swings and misses. Again, that change from Yoho 0-1. It's time for the Johns Hopkins Medicine out-of-town scoreboard. Red Sox are beating the Angels 5-2. That game in the top of the ninth. Adley Rutschman hit a three-run homer at Fenway off of Grayson Rodriguez. Into left field, Kwan battling the ball in the sun. He makes the catch, staggering a bit to get the line out. And Christian Encarnacion Strand is retired, and so are the Orioles. In the eighth, they leave one. That's the Johns Hopkins Medicine out-of-town scoreboard. 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Orioles 3 outs away from ending this losing streak. They're up 6-1 as we continue on the Orioles Radio Network.
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18: The ninth inning is presented by SeatGeek, the official ticket marketplace of the Orioles. In comes Andrew Kittredge, not a save situation, protecting a five-run lead, 6-1 Baltimore, top of the ninth. The Orioles six outs away from ending that darn six-game losing streak. And last time we saw Andrew Kittredge, it feels like an eternity ago. It was only on September the 2nd. Joe Adell batting. He looks at one low, 1-0. And on that day, the Orioles twice got within a strike of winning a series against the Rockies and having a 7-2 road trip. Of course, since the Orioles had a walk-off catch made by Colton Cowser, they have not won a game. A strike there to Adell, 1-1. Defensive changes for the Orioles. Cowser now in center. Hines goes from center to right, and Blaze Alexander had to switch gloves. He's now at third base after playing right field all day. The 1-1. Adell, it's a ground ball foul, third base side, 1-2. But on that day, one strike away in the ninth was Andrew Kittredge from a save, but a pinch hitter named Zach Veen hit an RBI double that tied the game. Eventually, the Orioles lost in 11. And even at 11, they were a strike away from a victory, the 1-2. Down and away with a slider, 2-2. And in that moment, it was the backup catcher Sullivan with a base hit the other way to win the game for Colorado. The 2-2. A looper into left field. Beaver's coming on. He'll dive, and he trapped the ball. He trapped the ball, says the umpire, Nestor Ceja. A looper towards the gap in left center, and Beaver's couldn't make the play, and the leadoff man on for the Cleveland Guardians.
3: I always wanted to hold up and take a look at it. Remember, the umpires are in slightly different positions ever since the second inning when Chris Guccione had to leave due to injury. There was no fight from Beavers. He knew he trapped it.
18: That's exactly right.
3: Trapping Beavers.
18: Here comes Jose Ramirez. Good to know he can't tie this game with one swing. Ball outside here to Jose Ramirez. 1-0. It should be noted, Cleveland has had some dramatic come-from-behind victories recently. Ramirez on the day, 0-3. Kittredge blew that save against Colorado. You wonder, would the world be different if he didn't? Down and in with a slider. They appeal, no swing. 2-0 to Jose Ramirez.
3: And just in terms of momentum, something the Orioles have not been able to use at all this year. Every time there's a flash point of something awesome, they just don't follow it with anything.
18: 2-0 to Jose Ramirez. The pitch slammed down the right field line, but he hooked it foul. 2-1. Even with that blown save in that getaway day in Denver, Andrew Kittredge has a 1.48 ERA in his last 34 games. That goes back to June. He's been really good, and he's kind of become the Orioles' closer with a lot of injuries. A looper into right field. Hines, the new right fielder, shielding his eyes from the sun, having trouble. He dives, and it lands in there for a base hit. It was a fly ball to right, and it should have been an out. First and second, nobody out. Hines had all kinds of problems with the sun, and he really stumbled trying to make a play, and he may have even hurt himself. But that was ugly, and it's first and second, nobody out.
3: I'm a little surprised that Colton Cowser, when he saw Hines in full battle mode there, didn't call him off and go full Kelly Leak on him and just come over from center and say, I got this. Hines never did find it.
18: Here's Angel Martinez. Uh-oh.
2: Swing and a foul tip at home plate, 0-1. Now action in the Orioles' bullpen.
11: Yeah, two trapped baseballs, one that was obviously trapped, and that one wasn't even because it fell away from Hines as he was lunging forward.
2: There's been a ton of soft contact by Cleveland all day. There's a line drive to Henderson. He makes the catch, race to the bag at second, too late. Getting back to the bag is Adele, but that is a very big out number one on a soft liner hit to shortstop.
11: It's funny, when we say line drive, and you're exactly right, even that was a soft line drive. It was hit solidly, but not creamed. And pretty obvious that the runner didn't scramble back in time. Nathaniel Lowe will pinch hit, a power-hitting lefty.
2: Lowe, who started the year with the Reds, he has banged around baseball, but still a good hitter with pop. Pinch hitting for Friday, swings at the first pitch and fouls it back 0-1.
11: 15 home runs for Lowe between the two Ohio cities.
2: Josh Walker warming in the O's pen. First and second, one out. Adele at second. Ramirez does not run like he used to. He's at first. 6-1 Baltimore, top of the ninth. The pitch inside, and it's 1-1. The Maryland Energy Administration is circling every save in the scorebook this season to remind Marylanders to save money with clean energy. Learn more at energy.maryland.gov. The pitch outside for a ball, 2-1. And even if you believe the Orioles have no hope of reaching the postseason in 26, this game means a ton to the Guardians, who are just hanging on to that final wild card spot. The 2-1 pitch fought off and fouled back behind home plate, 2-2. And they are still contending for an American League Central title with the Cinderella White Sox starting the day with a 2.5 game lead. So it's pivotal for Cleveland. 2-2 to the batter Lowe. The pitch by Kittredge. Clobbered into right field. Hines starts in. Now he has to go back. I don't think he sees the ball. He's looking up, and it's gone. A 3-run pinch hit home run for Lowe, and it's a 2-run game. You got to be kidding me.
11: The home run was legit, but the base hits preceding it were really not. I mean, there were two fly ball outs that were not turned into outs. And they're not errors or anything, but again, the inability for the Orioles to play the kind of lockdown defense you need to compete for things like World Series, let alone a spot in the playoffs, it bites them. That was a slider that had a lot of the plate. Kittredge knew as soon as he let it go it was not a great pitch. And you got to be careful because the tying man on deck actually has a little bit of pop. Don't mess around. Get this second out ASAP. Hanau has been a slumping hitter.
2: Angel Hanau, a switch hitter batting left-handed against Kittredge. Chopper to second base. It backs up Holiday. He fields it on to first. Out number two.
11: You're really hoping that those eight LOBs in the first three innings don't come back to bite you. And the Orioles also had the two on nobody out in the seventh. It just seemed like it wasn't necessary, but it's not 6-1 anymore. It's 6-4.
2: Orioles have left on 12. They're 1-for-11 with runners in scoring position. And here comes Craig Albernez. By the way, for Lowe, his 16th of the year. That was just the 135th on the season for the Guardians. That's the second lowest in baseball. Kittredge furious, it looks like, that he's being taken out of this game. He's back on the mound. He did a walk when he saw Craig Albernez. Albie talking with Kittredge. He might give him a chance. Nope, he's going to take the baseball away, and out comes Andrew Kittredge. A couple of soft singles, and then a 3-run homer. There's probably only been one hard-hit ball all day by Cleveland, and that was the 3-run homer. Josh Walker will enter this game with a 2-run lead and two outs in the ninth, and out away from preserving a win. We'll step away from Camden Yards. We'll come back with more in a moment on the Orioles Radio Network.
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2: Cleveland has of late known for their late-game comeback wins. They're trying to do that against Baltimore right now. Orioles had a 6-1 lead. In every facet, they have outplayed the Guardians. But right now, they're hanging on. They have a 2-run lead with two outs in the top of the ninth, a pitching change. And Josh Walker, who has zero major league saves in his 49 major league games, needs one out for his first major league save. He's had a terrific run with Baltimore. An up-and-down guy, a veteran guy who's banged around the minor leagues, 22 games with the Orioles, a 2.05 ERA. Patrick Bailey pinch-hitting for Austin Hedges here in the top of the ninth. 6-4 Orioles. Walker delivers. Bailey takes it up and away for a ball. A four-seamer at about 90 miles per hour, and it's 1-0.
11: Bailey's only hitting 204 this year, but he gives all the credit for his defensive work to, of all people, Craig Albernaz. They were together in San Francisco.
2: 1-0 to Bailey. Walker comes home. This pitch is inside, and it's 2-0 on deck. A left-handed batter in Petey Halpin. You could tell Kittredge was not happy leaving the game, but I'm sure he's probably just mad at himself for that slider that ended up over the fence and right. The 2-0. There's a strike, 2-1.
11: Travis Bezanas grabbed the bat. Looks like he would step in for Halpin, who's the guy who's, what, 1-for-33 now against lefties this year.
2: Never easy to end a long losing streak. 6-4 Baltimore in the ninth. 2-1 to Bailey. The pitch by Walker. Swing and a miss. Got a fastball by him, and now it's 2-2, and everyone stands on this Labor Day here at the ballpark. It has been a hard day's work. Trying to snap a six-game losing streak. It has been a tough go. Fans coming to life. The 2-2 to Bailey. A called strike three. We have a challenge from Bailey. Is the ball game over?
22: It's called a strike. The batter sounds it.
2: Orioles start celebrating, but now we wait and see. And that is just outside.
22: The ball. Cleveland has one challenge remaining.
2: I mean, by a whisker, this game is still going.
11: Which is why you keep a challenge for the ninth inning. We've had to all learn this on the fly this year. Bailey, again, the guy who learned the strike zone and how to catch from Craig Albernaz, tips it on him.
2: You have to challenge there no matter what, but they have one to use. 3-2 now to Bailey. Here's the pitch. A pop-up coming back towards us. And this will land just in front of us. And Bailey's still alive. 6-4 Orioles, top of the ninth. Walker, the third reliever of the day for the Orioles, back of Trevor Rogers, who was brilliant, trying to earn his first major league save. The 3-2 pitch, a pop-up towards right field. Hines fighting the sun again, coming on, shallow right, and he will make the catch. And that's your ball game. And on this Labor Day in Baltimore, that six-game losing streak, it's history. The Orioles beat Cleveland 6-4. And it was a hard day's work, but they get it done. And they get it done behind the brilliant performance and the 10th victory of Trevor Rogers. Josh Walker seals the deal to earn his first major league save. The Orioles offense comes to life a little bit. Two home runs from Kobe Mayo. And all in all, we can breathe. A 6-4 Orioles win. When we come back, Josh Lewin with the totals as we continue on the Orioles Radio Network.
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2: The Orioles win a game when they go 1-for-11 with runners in scoring position. That is hard to do, but they did it, even though they left on 12 today. And they did it because of Trevor Rogers. He won his 10th game. He's now 10-10, 7 1/3. That's a season high. 6 hits, 1 run, no walks, 6 strikeouts. Quite a contrast to Joey Cantillo, the Guardians starting pitcher. He went 2 1/3, 3 hits, 4 runs. He walked 5, and he hit 2 batters. And Cleveland walked 7 batters in total today. And the Orioles get it done. It got a little hairy late with some defense in the outfield that the Orioles could not make the play a few times. And also, the Orioles didn't cash in on early opportunities, but in the end, they win the game. Kobe Mayo, the big day, the 2 home runs, and Josh Walker picked up his first major league save. So everyone can breathe a big sigh of relief. That 6-game losing streak is over. When we come back, we have the full totals next on the Orioles Radio Network.
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11: Well, the O's unwittingly put the labor into Labor Day. They had to hang on for dear life here at Camden Yards today, but they do stop their 6-game losing streak just in time. Josh Lewin with you. You'll hear from Brett Hollander soon. The Orioles had scored 6 runs the entirety of their 4-game series against the Red Sox. So what do they do today? They had 6 runs by the end of the 6th inning, and that in large measure was thanks to Kobe Mayo blasting away for home runs number 20 and 21. The one awful lefty was a real stinger into the left field pavilion area and just crushed. He added another in the 6th off a right-hander, but gave him 21 total for the year now, his first ever multi-home run game at the big league level. The Orioles were squandering opportunities this way and that all afternoon. Cleveland had actually walked 7 and hit 2 before the 3rd inning was even over. And this was an hour and 22-minute slog to get through 3 innings. And then we just kind of raced on from there The Orioles doing just enough tacking on after they led 4-0 and then 4-1. The Mayo home run, the second of the day, made it 6-1. And they needed that cushion because Cleveland would rally a three-run home run from the pinch hitter Nathaniel Lowe in the top of the ninth. They've been calling them the Guardiac Kids back in Cleveland because they are coming back to win unlikely games of late. And you're thinking, no, not again, not now. The Orioles needed this one to get back to within three games of the playoffs. But they did. They held on. 6 runs, 9 hits, no errors, stranding a whopping 12. Cleveland 4-8-0, stranding only 3. Time of the game ended up being an acceptable 2 hours and 56 minutes. 21,612 in Labor Day sunshine to watch Trevor Rogers go to 10-9. He was brilliant for his second straight start. Another start with no walks. That is back-to-back on that. Not 11 strikeouts this time like he had in Denver, but 6 was plenty today. He soldiered all the way through into the 8th inning, but not out of it. 104 pitches total. 10-9 is now his record with the win. The guy that was walking everybody, Joey Cantillo, the losing pitcher, 9-9. Josh Walker needed to come on and get that very first major league save of his big league career. The Orioles have set a team record now. Walker's the 11th different Oriole with a save this season, and there's still some season left to play. Thankfully, meaningful baseball still. The O's could have been 5 back with 17 to go. Instead, they are 3 back with 17 to go. And they've got Brandon Young on the mound tomorrow. So you're feeling better about things now. The O's stopping the 6-game losing streak, winning 6-4. Orioles Clubhouse continuing in a moment. This is Orioles Baseball on the Orioles Radio Network.
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4: Left lane is blocked southbound 95.
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2: The Orioles win it. Feels good to say. That six-game losing streak over and out. They win it today, Josh Lewin, with some very tough, patient at-bats early in the game. And no, they couldn't cash in on all the opportunities, but they did enough, and the padding late with help from Kobe Mayo certainly went a long way.
3: And you bring up the at-bats. Blaze Alexander did not have a hit in this game, but he had an 11-pitch at-bat that ended up as an RBI walk in the third, and a 9-pitch at-bat that probably shouldn't end up loading the bases. It's just that the final pitch was called a strike, and it really wasn't, but the Orioles were out of challenges. Point being, in those two at-bats, that's 20 pitches seen by Blaze Alexander, fouling off 10 of those 20. So, yeah, he really, I think, set a tone at the top of the order. Pete Alonso was on base three times in three innings and never had a hit. The Orioles were patient and then in attack mode when they needed to be. Kobe Mayo was the chief assailant in this one with a pair of home runs, and that certainly helped. But for a team that had been just at, what, one run in 27 innings, to have six runs in six innings felt really good today. The O's still have some things to fix. There was some sloppy defense. One of 11 with runners in scoring position is not ideal, but they did enough. And Trevor Rogers deserves a lot of credit. That 10th win of the season, it's nice to talk about, but another game where he was just pounding the strike zone. The sweeper was his best pitch. Four of his first five strikeouts on the way to six were with that sweeper. And the fastball was popping in there fine. Rico Garcia got him out of a mild jam in the eighth inning. The O's made their own mess in the ninth, and then Josh Walker cleaned it up for his first ever big league save. And if you can name all 11 dudes that have a save for the Orioles this year, good on you. But Walker joins Cano, Garcia, Hoppy, Kittredge, Nunez, Sanders, Wolfram, Helsley, Wells, and Aiken. That is a record-setting 11 different guys with a save for the Orioles this year. They are now 70-75, which most years sounds like nothing at all. But this year means they're three games out, and the team they're chasing, they play the next two games. They've got Brandon Young on the mound and then Shane Baz, and a real chance here to kind of take back what they thought they were working towards. When things got weird and they just couldn't get a win against Boston, when they couldn't stick the landing out there in Denver, it was kind of like, all right, the guys just said enough's enough, found a way to get it done today.
2: Great to see, and now hopefully they just play better the rest of the way. I really want to just see that day-to-day, and hopefully the offense can kind of get out of this prolonged rut. It's funny how these team slumps come, but in the end, that was a total ace start from Trevor Rogers, just shutting it down and being the stopper. Orioles win it 6-4. We'll come back with the highlights next on the Orioles Radio Network.
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2: Postgame highlights are brought to you by PNC. Patience is a winning strategy in baseball and banking. PNC Bank, brilliantly boring since 1865. It's Orioles and it's Cleveland, and it's Trevor Rogers on the mound for the Orioles against the right, or the left-hander, I should say, Joey Cantillo. The Orioles have not been hitting over the last 7, 10, 11 games. Cleveland has not hit all year, and Trevor Rogers was sharp early. He allowed a worm-burning single off the bat of Stephen Kwan, but he set the tone with the next batter. That was Joe Adell. Ground ball up the middle. Henderson, the shortstop, has it. A flip to second for one. Holiday on to first. Make that two. A double play. 6-4-3, and the bases are clear. Nicely turned by the Orioles. Yeah, right after that, basically, Rogers would retire 16 in a row after that double play was turned. So he put it on cruise control. The Orioles' offense did get him a lead. It was not easy. They left two on in the first. They would get on the board in the second after Bassiah was hit by a pitch. Then Reese Hines walked, and then Dylan Beavers came to the plate. Here's the pitch. Beavers smacks this down the right field line in the corner. That's a base hit. It bangs off the wall. Bassiah comes around to score. They're going to hold up Hines at third base, and the Orioles grab the lead. Beavers slams a double to right. Second and third with only one out, and it's 1-0 Baltimore.
13: But they would strand three, and they would have to settle for just the one. So they left five on in the first two innings. It would actually get worse in that department from there. But they would put up a crooked number in the third, and it started with Kobe Mayo at the plate.
14: Mayo tattoos one. Deep to left. Long gone. Forget it. Way out of here. Baltimore leads 2-0. The lefty masher mashes yet again. Nobody does it better. That's 16 home runs off lefties this year out of the 20 that he's hit. And the O's indeed lead by two. 426 feet off the bat of Kobe Mayo.
2: And the walk show would start from there. And Cleveland would walk in two Oriole runs with walks and RBIs from Alexander and Alonso. But they would leave the bases loaded. So they had left on eight in the first three innings. They did have a 4-0 lead with Rogers in full control. Cleveland would get a run, and Kobe Mayo, with the man aboard, would come up in the sixth.
14: The pitch. High drive left field. Mayo looking to go and do it again. He has done it again into the birdbath. Two home runs for Mayo, and the O's now lead it 6-1.
2: Orioles had some extra padding, which was good. Trevor Rogers continued to deal. In the end, he went 7 1/3, one earned run, six hits, no walks, six strikeouts. He was just marvelous on this day. It would be up to the Orioles bullpen to shut it down. They got a couple of outs from Rico Garcia. Andrew Kittredge came on the ninth. He had not pitched since September the 2nd in Denver, Colorado. It was not a save situation, and Andrew Kittredge immediately was in trouble. Joe Adell hit a ball to left field that Beavers could not make a play on, and it would land in for a single. The next batter was Jose Ramirez, who hit a pop-up to right, should have been out. Reese Hines lost it in the sun, and it was first and second with nobody out. Eventually, Angel Martinez would hit a soft liner to shortstop, so one out. The pinch hitter, Nathaniel Lowe, would come off the bench to face Andrew Kittredge. The pitch by Kittredge. Clobbered into right field. Hines starts in. Now he has to go back. I don't think he sees the ball. He's looking up, and it's gone. A three-run pinch hit home run for Lowe, and it's a two-run game. You got to be kidding me. All of a sudden, we had ourselves a ball game at Camden Yards, 6-4 at that point. The Orioles would get an out on the next batter, a ground out to the right side. So two outs, an out away from a win. Craig Albernaz would come out of the dugout, remove Andrew Kittredge, who did not appear happy, from the ball game. Josh Walker, who had zero major league saves and almost 50 major league appearances, will come out of the Orioles bullpen, one out away from earning his first MLB save. The 3-2 pitch. A pop-up towards right field. Hines fighting the sun again, coming on, shallow right, and he will make the catch. And that's your ball game. And on this Labor Day in Baltimore, that six-game losing streak, it's history. The Orioles beat Cleveland 6-4, and it was a hard day's work, but they get it done.
13: And thank goodness for that. O's win it 6-4. When we come back, we will hear from Orioles manager Craig Albernez next on the Orioles Radio Network.
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30: Left lane is blocked southbound 95.
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3: Four win, a game the Orioles needed to get back to within three games of that final wild card spot. Craig Albernez, formerly with the Guardians, now of course managing the Orioles, he's standing by to talk to the media.
38: Yeah, Joey is a high walk guy, but he's also has elite swing and miss stuff, so you can't get fall into that trap where you know you're swinging and. You're swinging and missing, and you get outside of your approach. You really have to be really stubborn and shrink the zone big time with Joey because his curveball is an elite pitch. His changeup is as well, and he has a really good fastball. So it's you really have to shrink the zone on him, and that guy's did that. You know, he made some really good pitches like we had with first and second in the first inning. You know, he got out of it, and he got out of another jam too. So he has a swing and miss stuff, but ultimately, yeah, we had to shrink the zone on him, and that guy stuck with their approach, and it paid dividends.
39: What has Cody Mayo shown you in the second half of the season?
38: Yeah, that second half of the season, he's shown that he's resilient. I mean, going through the first half, you know, it's just like any young player navigating the ups and downs of the season. He did a great job of doing that. Now you look up, he has two home runs today, his 21st, 20 and 21st of the year. You know, one off a lefty, which he's been handling extremely well, and one off a righty, and he's getting more confidence.
39: especially the at bat, his first at bat against Ciccone, when he drove it to right field, was a good sign for him. Like we talked about going the other way, but you know, Kobe's starting to get confident and understand what he does really well in the box.
0: What's the process like of, you know what Kobe can do against lefties, but making sure he gets enough at-bats against major league righties to continue to develop? I mean, he's only 24. I mean, what's that balance like for you to make sure he gets those opportunities?
39: Yeah, great question. It is a balance, and also, like, we understand who the really tough righties are. And also, we have some good left-handed hitters as well. So it's, you know, finding the spots where, like, today was a good example. Like, obviously, getting the starter out early, knowing that they're going to run some bullpen guys out there, letting them see it. You don't want to pinch it too early, too, with the lead, and then fall in the trap of setting up a left-handed pocket for them. So it was just kind of like a good blend today of letting Kobe take those down. And you know, we have those favorable matchups. You know, we like to do it, but also with Kobe, even if a tough righty, he's still dangerous in the box, just hitting a mistake and staying diligent to approach. But, yeah, it's a delicate balance, and that's what I – talk to hitting guys all the time about it in game. Talk to Donnie just to see if I'm missing anything, where we're at, this is a good at bat for him. Or the tougher ones is when it's a leverage spot with guys on base is the biggest one. But yeah, Kobe he's slowly this year becoming a real dangerous hitter.
3: Kobe Mayo with the two home runs. The Orioles with a big time win, needed that to snap a 6-game losing streak. Let's pause 10 seconds for station ID. 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
3: Well, it is now 17 games to go. The O's need to make up 3 in the standings to go ahead and get to where they want to be, which is playing October baseball. A 6-4 win in this one. Brett Hollander back to put a lid on it. When we come back, this is Orioles Baseball on the Orioles Radio Network.
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8: 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I'm Valerie Preactor. 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
13: Orioles win it today 6-4 over the Cleveland Guardians, snapping their 6-game losing streak. Tomorrow, game 2 of this 3-game series, as the Orioles get ready to conclude their second-to-last homestand of this 2026 baseball season. A 6:35 first pitch tomorrow. We will be on the air with the pregame show at 6 o'clock. Tanner Bibee, like Shane Boz, he's on the mound for Cleveland. He has 15 losses, and Brandon Young will be on the mound for Baltimore, having a terrific season with the Orioles. Our ballpark producer has been Ryan Leshko, and our studio producer has been Big Al, Alec Hildebeitel. For my partner, Josh Lewin, I'm Brett Hollander. Once again, our final score at Oriole Park at Camden Yards today, the Orioles

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4: 5:04, good afternoon. I'm Robert Lang. The Labor Day holiday rushes on. A 12-mile backup approaching the westbound span of the Bay Bridge. It's also been an expensive holiday weekend at the gas pump. Regina Ali of Triple A Mid-Atlantic.
5: Gas prices, $4 and a penny, that's still significantly higher. It's even, we've seen them go up about 7 to 8 cents in the past week. So when you're traveling, that certainly is a factor. It certainly is something that people are looking at. But the reality is, even as we go back to work, those gas prices will stay with us.
4: Ali also warns of heavy traffic tomorrow as people come back to work after the holiday. Governor Wes Moore used Labor Day to announce a pay raise for some 120 unionized workers who will get an $18 minimum wage. They currently earn $17 an hour.
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1: Traffic.
6: We have a crash in Pikesville on 695 and the inner loop at 795. It's moved to the left shoulder. It's backed up from Liberty Road. 95 southbound slowing up, 543 to 24. In Annapolis, stop and go traffic on 213 northbound from 662 to Route 50. Also on 301 southbound, we have delays from Del Rose Avenue to Route 50. In Annapolis, we have police activity on 662 northbound from 213 to the Ocean Gateway. The road is closed. Stop and go traffic from Route 50, an 11-minute delay. WBL-TV 11 weather. Sunny and beautiful for your Labor Day, the high 81. A clear sky tonight, low 61. Mostly sunny skies tomorrow, the high 84. It's 78 and sunny right now. From the Mattress Warehouse Traffic Desk, I'm Ed Evans, WBL News Radio 1090 and FM 101.5.
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7: The forecast for tonight, they expect mostly clear skies and comfortably cool temperatures. Will drop back into the upper 50s and low 60s. On Tuesday, going back to work and school, weather should be nice, mostly sunny, with a high temperature near 84. 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
9: 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In this show, we're going to be diving into Americans' personal economy. Times are tight right now, and plenty of people are trying to scrimp and save wherever they can. We're also going to take a look at what Americans are doing to make a little extra on the side, and what they do with those extra funds once it's finally time to clock out of work. But if there's one thing that hangs over pretty much every discussion of the economy in 2026, it's artificial intelligence. Some companies are jumping in with both feet, some are just testing the waters, and some are still trying to figure out if this technology can swim at all. ABC's Rob Hawley takes a look at how AI is changing how we work.
10: Every year, Microsoft puts out a report it calls the Work Trend Index, a study of the trends around the way we all work. So when I talked with Katie George, Corporate Vice President of Workforce Transformation at Microsoft, about this year's index, I just had to ask this question.
11: I went back and I looked at the 2021 Work Trend Index. Guess how many times artificial intelligence is mentioned in that one?
12: Oh boy, I need to have gone back and looked. I'm
11: zero.
12: Guessing zero.
11: The
12: yeah.
11: word artificial is not even there.
10: Back then, it was all about things like hybrid work, remote work. This year, it's all AI.
12: I don't think that the impact of AI on the workplace in 2026 can be, you know, overstated. We've seen dramatic changes in work.
10: Microsoft, of course, has its own AI offering called Copilot. And George says they're seeing a change in how people are using it.
12: One of the things that was most striking is that this year, almost 50% of the tasks that Copilot Chat is helping our users with are what we call cognitive. So we've moved and graduated from email and

0: document retrieval to problem solving, analysis, helping people think creatively.
1: She says some of the heaviest users of AI say they're now doing work they just couldn't have done before. Andy Challenger with outplacement firm Challenger Gray and Christmas, seeing that happening firsthand with their own projects.
2: There are so many tech projects that we wanted to do that we just couldn't tackle because they were too big and expensive and time consuming. And we've been able to bring on a couple coders and get a ton of those done in the last year in a totally surprising way that it's actually created a certain amount of jobs in that sense.
1: But the changes in how we're working aren't universal or even spread out evenly. Kyle MK is a senior talent strategy advisor at Indeed and has been taking a look at how AI is rolling out across companies.
3: Right now, it feels like the Wild West when it comes to how employers are rolling out AI. I like to use the analogy of a lightning strike. I don't know if you've ever seen a lightning strike in slow motion, but it is a lot of electricity coming from the sky. And whichever is the first touch point to the ground, that's where everything, that's where we see the lightning bolt. Right now, in terms of AI being used within work, we haven't seen the lightning bolt yet. We're still kind of exploring all of these different avenues all at once. And there's a lot of expectation within each company to use AI, probably a little more expectation than support. And they're all looking for that lightning bolt, for that ground touch.
1: And then there are the people who have tried AI tools and found they just didn't work for their work.
4: So far, I'm not that impressed with the AI that's publicly available. I've been trying to use it, process data, and I'm still just kind of like, I'm not super impressed with what this is capable of.
1: Melanie Hansen is the senior editor of the Education Data Initiative.
4: I've had clients who are like, use AI to generate this article. And I'm like, it's wrong. It can't research. It doesn't know what's true and what's not. So it's useless.
1: Which goes right to the heart of a lot of issues around AI. Trust.
5: I'm Noah Chancer-Acusa, associate professor of mathematics at Bentley University.
1: And we went through some recent Gallup polling on what Americans think of AI.
5: We started polling people to see how they feel about AI in a few different directions just a few years ago, around the time that ChatGPT came out. And it was interesting, for the first couple years, it looked like people were getting more comfortable with AI, more optimistic that it was going to create new jobs, that it was going to make things better. And just this last iteration of the poll, this last season, we saw things kind of swap in the move in the other direction. So now people are trusting it less. They're less optimistic.
1: In the poll that was released this summer, 39% of Americans think AI will do more harm than good. That's up from 31% last year. About 80% of Americans think AI will mean fewer jobs.
5: People are worried that this will do good, but it may do more harm than good. It will create some jobs, but it may displace and eliminate more jobs than that.
1: The poll also showing negativity about AI is actually highest among the youngest adults. 47% of 19 to 29-year-olds now say AI does more harm than good. While the poll didn't ask why, Dr. John Sarcusa, who studies AI, has some ideas.
5: I think part of that lack of trust among all groups, but especially young people, is just seeing that even the tech leaders and the business leaders don't necessarily have a great sense of where to go and how to use this. They have the enthusiasm, but there's a lot of trial and error and learning by the school of hard knocks happening at all levels.
1: All that trial and error with AI also reflected in the Work Trend Index. Back to Microsoft's Katie George.
0: The truth is that, you know, the world is still all over the map in terms of how sophisticated they are. From the Work Trend Index, only about a quarter of the people, you know, would say that their leaders are consistent and clear about what the impact of AI is going to be, right? Leaders are still figuring this out.
1: Some of the ways Microsoft itself is using AI to change work is by building up new ways to work centered around artificial intelligence tools.
0: So, for example, there's now a sales agent that can close business on its own, right, with guidance from humans, of course, and is reaching out to white space accounts that we couldn't otherwise have gotten to. And that's an example of an AI-first workflow.
1: Indeed, Kyle MK says another possible future for work with AI is the idea of people being in charge of AI agents doing nuts and bolts work while humans work on keeping the humanity in their work.
3: Right now, we hire operationally gifted individuals into management roles. And I think that will sooner than later, we're going to start hiring more Ted Lassos.
6: Be curious, not judgmental. I like that.
3: And people who are may not know the exact skill set, but they are really great when it comes to the interpersonal relationships, motivation, inspiration, and that's the thing that I'm really excited for.
1: Rob Hawley, ABC News.
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23: Welcome back. We're taking a look at Americans' personal economy, how we spend, what we buy, the ways we try to save, and so much more. I'm Mike Dubusky, and this is On the Money from ABC News. Concert prices have shot up over the years, but that isn't stopping young fans from spending big bucks on their favorite artists. ABC's Indra De La Sahan was on the ground to ask people why those few musical hours are so worth it.
24: I'm here at MetLife Stadium in New Jersey, 6 hours before the world-famous K-pop group BTS is set to perform. Yet outside the stadium is already packed. 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In the sea of fans wearing the tour colors, red, black, and white, I came here to ask a few ARMYs how much they've shelled out to see their favorite artists today.
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24: You heard that right. 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
33: How much do you pay for today's ticket?
34: That's classified information.
33: Is it too expensive or?
34: It's classified.
24: Gen Z and millennials are most likely to spend big to see live music, according to analysts at Luminate, which tracks entertainment data. And as you just heard, some are willing to pay up to $800, even in a fragile economy.
35: In this economy, it can be extraordinarily challenging to find a full-time job, especially if you're right out of college.
36: Prices on many goods are rising, up 3.4% from a year ago, despite inflation slightly cooling in July.
24: Not only have prices for goods like food and gas been creeping up, but ticket prices have also become more expensive over the years. According to Pollstar, the average concert ticket in 1996 was only $26. In 2025, that number shot up to over $133. So, who are these young people, and how are they paying for these tickets?
37: My name's Haley Hart. I am what I call a professional fangirl.
24: Haley is 23 years old and works as a social media coordinator in Nashville. But she also has a side hustle. She runs an Instagram account documenting her concert-going hobby.
37: The past year, I have had the privilege to see Sabrina Carpenter 5 times on Short and Sweet Tour. I saw Lady Gaga 3 times on the Mayhem Ball Tour. I saw Ariana Grande this month. I've seen Gracie Abrams multiple times. I'm seeing Harry Styles 3 times and hopefully more at MSG this year.
24: That's a lot, right? But Haley says she doesn't break the bank going to so many shows. She goes to the box office day of the concert to get tickets at face value. No hidden fees for a great view.
37: I saw Ariana Grande 2 weeks ago, and they were offering some seats that were behind the stage, and those tickets were going for like $300-something to have no view of the stage, whereas like where I was sitting at the box office literally was going for $179 for a full center view.
24: It's nerve-wracking to go to the venue without having tickets, though. Haley says sometimes the box office tells her the show is sold out. But she doesn't budge.
37: This window, you just be friendly, you converse with them, let them know. Like, hey, I'm going to stand here until something could come up. I have gotten threats of getting arrested. I've gotten threats of being loitering on property because of it. And then 5 minutes later, I come out with front row floor seats. So it's like, you got to just hold your ground and be confident.
24: Many fans don't want to risk walking out of the box office empty-handed. So some get their tickets from big platforms, but that comes at the cost of mandatory service fees. I still wanted to ask ARMYs how they are paying for their tickets.
0: I had Klarna. Klarna basically, they let you pay things over time. If you have good credit, they let you. And the more you use it, the more your purchase power goes up.
1: Nowadays, we have the credit cards, which is, you know, not a really great way of starting. So I bought it, and now I'm just slowly paying it off, you know, each month. But the credit card rate is not too great. So, you know, trying to pay it at least 2 times a month. That way, it's not as much. But credit card rates are way too expensive nowadays. 17 to 25% is a lot.
2: So I had a savings account just for BTS, so I feel like this was like, yes, I'm like, what I need to pay, I will do it. So I definitely wanted to be here, and I was like, you know what, my budget, it is what it is. The sky's the limit.
3: So usually excluding all of the things such as just food or housing, I'm not a person who buys a lot of clothes or bags or shoes, so I think if I invest on my hobbies, I think the most expensive hobby is just concerts.
24: Casey Jong is a rising senior at Northwestern University who only planned to see BTS once this year. She bought her floor tickets to see them in Tampa. But once she was offered her internship at Amazon Web Services, she says her salary allowed her to get tickets for 6 shows in Los Angeles, Las Vegas, and New Jersey.
3: All of my living expenses are from my parents, so I wouldn't want to spend a good amount of my parent money on the hobbies I like. But as soon as I got adult money, I just spent whatever I want.
24: For younger people who are still financially dependent on their family, buying expensive concert tickets seem to work with their budgets. But older young people, young adults in their 20s, may have to think twice about splurging.
4: Well, breaking news, a jury has found that Live Nation and Ticketmaster represent an illegal monopoly, using its position to make it harder for rivals to compete.
24: In 2024, the Biden-era Department of Justice announced an antitrust lawsuit against Live Nation and Ticketmaster, accusing the company of pushing out competition. The DOJ settled in March of this year, but more than 30 states and the District of Columbia chose to continue. In April, a jury found them liable. This all started in 2010, when Live Nation and Ticketmaster merged. It was a deal between the biggest concert promoter and biggest ticket platform in the industry. Beyond just promoting tours and selling tickets, Live Nation also owns a massive network of concert venues.
5: If you want to buy a ticket to this concert, you have to do it through Ticketmaster. And the allegation was that Live Nation said to these venues, if you don't use Ticketmaster, we're going to withhold acts from your venue. And so what the jury found that by having this alleged monopoly on primary ticketing, consumers overpaid $1.72 on average per ticket over the course of 4 years.
24: That's Rachel Scharf, a Billboard reporter who covers law in the music industry. $1.72 doesn't sound like a lot, right? But once you count up all the tickets that were charged, it adds up quick. William Kovacic, a professor at Georgetown Law, suspects splitting up Live Nation and Ticketmaster as a solution might not happen.
6: Courts have been nervous about doing that. They regard a big divestiture, a big breakup, as being an extreme form of intervention. To have a single federal judge, typically, faced with the future of an entire industry, to issue an order that will decide how, in many respects, it behaves in the future, what the structure of the firms will look like in the future, many judges regard that as a fairly awesome responsibility, a responsibility that generates genuine awe and anxiety.
24: And as a federal judge decides on a remedy, Scharf says we won't see one until 2027. And if we do, Live Nation and Ticketmaster will likely appeal. So it might take a while for ticket prices to change. As a young person myself, I couldn't understand why my peers were willing to go to expensive concerts. But after talking to a few ARMYs, it clicked. Hard times might actually be driving attendance, not deterring it.
7: You know, the majority of millennials, Gen Z, we can't save up to buy a house. It's pretty much impossible. So what do? We look for, I don't want to say instant gratification, but we look for things that are obtainable and reachable and just help us, like, get that little boost to get us through the day.
8: The fact that people end up paying so much just for this momentary bliss, I feel like kind of speaks into how bad things are kind of in the world, that people seek out something even if it costs so much money just because we need it on a personal and emotional level.
26: I think we care more about the experience than the money. I think, you know, $300 is not much compared to, like, the whole day of experience you're going to get out of the one thing. I think we as the younger generation care more about living life nowadays than the monetary value of stuff. So I think, like, everybody just wants to buy anything they want at that moment, and credit cards just make it easy that you can just buy and pay for it later.
24: It's electrifying to be in a crowd of fellow fans, your community. When the first note of the opening song plays, the stadium erupts and all worries from the outside world washes away just for a second. In talking to these fans, I started to understand why they're so willing to pay for these experiences. Indra Dal Sahang, ABC News.
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12: 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As you'd expect on Labor Day afternoon, a huge backup approaching the westbound span of the Bay Bridge. It's nearly 13 miles all the way back to Bloomingdale Road. A Baltimore firefighter being treated in the hospital this afternoon for injuries caused fighting a North Baltimore house fire. The two-alarm fire on Ellerslie Avenue started around 2 this afternoon. Crews arrived. They found heavy smoke coming from the back of the house. Cause of the blaze under investigation. From the ABC News desk, the NTSB says the five people killed when an Amazon cargo jet ran off a runway at Miami International Airport Sunday were all inside a van carrying seven people from a cleaning company and an SUV that was hit outside of airport property. There was a briefing last hour by the NTSB. We'll have a detailed report coming up in the news at 6. Governor Wes Moore on this Labor Day raising the minimum wage for some 120 unionized workers at BWI Marshall Airport goes up from $17 to $18 an hour. He's promising emergency legislation next year that would give minimum wage raises to nearly 1,000 additional non-union workers. As you heard this afternoon on WBL, Orioles beat the Guardians 6-4, snapping that six-game losing streak. Two teams play tomorrow night on WBL. Ravens coach Jesse Minter says Jovan Quinn will start at center Sunday against the Colts. Wouldn't rule out Nyande Matkabike for Sunday. Rod Woodson previews the Ravens season opener with C4 and Brian Neiman tomorrow morning after the news at 9:30 here on WBL.
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13: Traffic.
14: We're watching some heavy volume with 50 and 301 westbound between the 50 301 split and Dominion Road. We're also backed up between Ferguson Road and Ritchie Highway. Heavy 50 westbound between Y Mills Road and 301. Still watching this police activity. 662 northbound closed, 213 to Ocean Gateway. We've got delays on 95 southbound between 22 and 24. We also back up 32 to Skaggsville Road. Elsewhere, keeping tabs on a couple of accidents. Greenmount Avenue with 27th Street. We have a crash. Old Court Road between Scotts Level Road and Reisterstown Road, an accident there as well. 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
13: Weather.
9: The forecast for tonight, they expect mostly clear skies and comfortably cool temperatures will drop back into the upper 50s and low 60s. On Tuesday, going back to work and school, weather should be nice, mostly sunny, with a high temperature near 84. This is Tony Pan at WBAL News Radio, 1090 and FM 101.5.
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16: You're listening to On the Money from ABC News Radio. I'm Mike Dubusky. Thousands of entrepreneurs turn to crowdfunding platform Kickstarter every year to try and turn their business ideas into reality. But even if your Kickstarter goes viral and rakes in millions, raising money is just the beginning. ABC's Peter Haralambos has what it takes to transform a good idea into a scalable business in 2026.
17: When I was a teenager, I would often fall asleep on the couch in my parents' house, only to be woken up around 2 a.m. by one of three commercials. One advertised how to sell used scrap metal.
18: 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Dad, what should Jan do with all her scrap metal?
17: Another was an ad for a local strip club featuring some aliens.
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17: But the one that always left a lasting impression, with me at least, pitched that anyone could be an inventor if they had a good enough idea and the willpower.
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17: In my groggy state, I envisioned myself as an inventor, dare even an entrepreneur. Dreams of ShamWows and George Foreman grills danced in my mind. Now, fast forward about a decade, those dreams have dimmed, but not faded completely. I mean, how hard could it be to launch a new product in 2026? Sure, a lot has changed since that InventHelp commercial. The internet and social media have fundamentally reshaped the way we interact with consumer goods, while globalization has transformed manufacturing. But there's still that underlying desire for products that solve problems or pique our interest. Now, I wasn't going to figure this out on my own, so I decided to reach out to two people who just spent the last few years going through that process themselves. Krill Safin and Emily Perkins Rock are the founders of Metroboard, a framed LED board that shows the real-time location of public transit systems in major cities. They launched their idea in 2024 on GoFundMe, raised $1 million, and began shipping products earlier this year.
10: It really started as an art project to visualize the movement of cities, specifically through their transit system. So it's this live subway map for various cities that gets data from their transit network of where the trains are and lights them up to show you where they are and how they move throughout the day in this mid-century sort of design.
17: I came across their product about a year ago and placed a pre-order. A few months back, my New York City Metro board arrived in the mail, and it's since graced the wall above my desk. And as much as I like the product, this story is not an endorsement or advertisement for it in any way. I mainly wanted to know what mistakes Emily and Krill made along the way and what they learned from their years-long journey taking an idea and making it into a scalable business.
21: Hi, is this Emily?
22: Hello, Peter?
21: Yes, can you hear me all right?
17: Their journey begins in Los Angeles, where a few years ago they were both working for an aerospace startup and looking for a change. When a new public rail stop opened across the street from their apartment, they both say inspiration struck.
22: It just was something that we thought would be fun to make, and then ended up just snowballing in the way that when you start a personal project with a very motivated engineer, they oftentimes do.
17: As their project began to take shape, they said they knew they would need more money and decided to turn to crowdsourcing.
10: We knew we wanted to launch on Kickstarter, but the way these things work is you actually have to do a lot of like preparation before you put it on Kickstarter. You know, it's not quite the days of Kickstarter in the beginning where somebody says, I'm going to make a potato salad and raises like $400,000.
17: He's not joking about that potato salad thing. A guy back in 2014 raised more than $50,000 after setting a goal of raising $10 on the site to make a potato salad. He ended up using most of the money to throw a potato salad-themed party and music festival. There are also plenty of horror stories for projects that raised millions of dollars before the companies went bust or never delivered on their promises. On top of that, the majority of Kickstarter projects never reach their goal amounts, and some don't garner any support. Emily and Krill didn't want their project to end up like those, so they put in some legwork, making a prototype and advertising on social media to find potential backers.
10: leading up to this, we were using our savings to sort of pay our rent, get stuff going. But advertisements, which are a big part of getting everyone to find it, were expensive too. And I loaded up all four of my credit cards to their max in the lead up to Kickstarter. I think $40,000 across all my credit cards. They were all maxed out, hoping that when the Kickstarter happens, things will go well.
17: Krill claimed he never had a doubt that the project would succeed. However, Emily said she viewed things differently.
22: The two of us, I would say, both our risk appetite and our skill sets are Venn diagram circles that do not touch even a little bit.
17: But when they launched in September 2024, whatever concerns they had about support quickly vanished when that project almost immediately went viral.
22: And we went out for breakfast and left our phones behind so that we could just kind of like enjoy that giddy feeling. And then when we came back, there were like at least 1,000 backers.
17: That's when they say it also got very real. As hundreds of thousands of dollars made their way into their bank accounts, the reality of executing the project loomed. Sure, they had a prototype and supporters, but it takes a lot more to take a product and turn it into a real business.
22: I think it started to get a little bit more real and to start to feel like an obligation where, like, we had this thing that was, I don't know, 90% done, but the devil's in the details, and that last 10% is the difference between a personal project and something that you can, like, ship reliably to thousands of people.
17: The first big step to building their business was finding what's known as a contract manufacturer, essentially a company that builds products using a web of factories and contractors for other brands.
10: The contract manufacturer, which is actually such a critical piece because you basically live or die by how effective they are in making it, I got lucky with that one.
17: But as they started fine-tuning the boards, finalizing things like the treatment for the brushed aluminum or the location of the antenna on the board, they ran into another problem in the shape of President Donald Trump's sweeping global tariffs.
10: Because of the tariffs, we had to move from our original factory, which is in Shenzhen, to another factory in Thailand because the tariff rates were lower in Thailand.
17: And by the summer of 2025, Krill and Emily were working with the new factory on some small issues that emerged during a pilot run of a few dozen boards, such as minimizing light leakage and coming up with the packaging for the boards. And if you're wondering how much all of this cost, Krill and Emily basically need to make a 30% down payment at the start, then pay the remaining 70% to actually receive the boards. Getting them from Thailand to the United States was a whole nother issue, requiring them hire what's known as a freight forwarder to handle the transportation logistics.
10: You basically just tell them we have pallets of this stuff in this factory, we need to get them to this warehouse in the U.S., and then they know truckers and like ocean freight companies, and they have contacts to all of them.
17: And after months of travel, the first batch of boards arrived in Georgia, where Krill and Emily went to go see the final product they'd soon ship to hundreds of customers across the world. Since the first wave of Metro boards shipped out, Krill and Emily are now working on transforming their business from a successful Kickstarter into a sustainable small business. Selling Metro boards for six major U.S. cities, Krill and Emily just hired their first three employees and are preparing for a rush of orders for the holidays.
10: Things are pretty good. We just kind of gotta get our feet under us right now. It's a bit of like running on a treadmill and either needing to keep up or slow the treadmill down a bit.
17: Now, there's still plenty more work to do to keep the business going. One thing that seemed clear after speaking to both of them is that they're grateful they bet on themselves 3 years ago.
10: But I think we're going to get to a really stable place in a few months, and then things will feel really great.
16: That was ABC's Peter Haralambos. There's plenty more On the Money after this.
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16: Welcome back. We're taking a look at Americans' personal economy, how we spend, what we buy, the ways we try to save, and so much more. I'm Mike Dubusky, and this is On the Money from ABC News. Call it moonlighting, freelancing, or income stacking, millions of Americans are taking on extra work outside their regular jobs. For some, it's a matter of exploring an outside interest. Others see it as a way to broaden social circles. But for the vast majority of people, side hustles are a means of survival. Here's ABC's Jim Ryan.
18: No matter how you slice it,
19: 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For me, and I just buy really produce.
18: Things are tough.
20: We're currently in what people are calling a low-hire, low-fire labor market. No one's losing their job. There's no new job openings for college graduates.
24: There are certain sectors where the jobs were lost by the biggest amounts. Local government, education, retail, hotels and food services.
26: Jobs went down.
18: And stretching a paycheck is harder than ever.
32: Gas prices are rising in virtually every state for gasoline and diesel. It's not a surprise.
33: There's nothing left to even put into savings. I mean, I run out of money before I run out of money.
18: Some professions are hit harder than others.
34: I've had a second job for about 7 years.
18: Felissa Alberts is a public school teacher in Arizona. She, like an estimated 20% of the people in her profession, is struggling financially.
34: I'm really thankful for my job. I'm really thankful for my career. I look at second careers often. I'm so burnt out.
18: She's in the classroom 5 days a week and delivering packages on the weekend.
34: Every day I've thought about leaving my profession because of the pay. But then every day I go back and something about the kids makes me stay.
18: Despite her two master's degrees and years of teaching experience, Felissa Albert says,
34: I do not foresee myself getting rid of the second job anytime soon.
18: Cash-strapped Americans like her are scrambling for ways to supplement their income. Even the term retirement has taken on new meaning, with nearly half of workers saying they'll probably have to keep doing something to earn money in what used to be known as their golden years. Why? An Ipsos poll finds that 64% of non-retirees are more focused on their current situation than on setting aside money for a future without work. Census Bureau data shows about 500,000 applications for new businesses every month, 30% above the monthly figures of 2025. Those who aren't in a position to start a whole new business rely on existing entities, many downloading an app and going to work. So what's life like in the gig economy? Let's find out.
35: I think it's fun. I kind of view it as a game. It feels like a game at times because you get the order and it's like, okay, I've got to get to here. And then you get it and it's like, okay, I've got to get to here in time. I think if you don't like driving in the car, you probably wouldn't have.
18: Rachel is a food delivery driver in Texas. She's opened her app for the first time today.
35: The way I think about it is someone has put in their order. They're not going to alert us yet until it's maybe had a little bit of time to cook. There's definitely a lot of waiting that happens.
18: While she may enjoy the challenge of the job, it isn't fun and games. Her family needs the income, and she's tried other side hustles.
35: You know, I made $30 in 2 hours, and I was shopping for like 45 minutes. And it didn't feel worth it. But at the same time, I was like, but I can't get anything anywhere else. So I need to be doing something.
18: That's a recurring theme in the gig economy.
0: What's interesting is obviously partially driven from cost of living factors. The income from the day job may not be enough to meet groceries and housing and insurance and everything else.
18: Nick Loper knows a lot about moonlighting.
0: I was working as an entry-level worker for Ford Motor Company, and nights and weekends was me trying to get this little internet shoe business off the ground.
18: He essentially acted as a middleman, setting up a website that aggregated other websites.
0: It would pull in the catalogs from Zappos and Amazon and all these other shoe sellers and tell you where you could find the best price on your next pair of shoes. And then those stores would send me a commission, a referral fee for everybody who ended up buying shoes through the site.
18: It worked so well that Loper eventually left his job at Ford. His next step was a big one. But first, back in Texas.
35: There we go.
18: Rachel's app has come to life.
35: It's not that far. I'm right here by it. It's $4.30. So I'll go ahead and take it. So I'll accept.
18: The fast food restaurant the customer had ordered from is right down the street. More waiting while the order is prepared.
35: I think for me, just with my personality type, like I get a sense of urgency, you know, and there is a timer going on. So I definitely move a little faster.
1: For Rachel.
18: Increasingly, side hustlers are catching inspiration from social media.
0: We're used to consuming everyone else's highlight reels on social media and seeing what is possible, what's out there, and almost this desire and maybe some kind of guilty obligation in certain sentences to use our free time more productively, more effectively.
18: That's what Nick Loper did after leaving his 9-to-5 at Ford Motor Company.
2: First up is user interviews. There are a lot of low.
18: He launched a YouTube channel that now boasts 49,000 subscribers and 1,200 videos.
2: Station here is over $50.
18: Side Hustle Nation is a clearinghouse of advice on how to make extra money. The homepage features a quiz that asks a straightforward question.
0: Are you looking to make extra money because you want to make extra money? Or are you looking to make extra money because you want to quit your job? And 80% of the people said, no, I just want to make extra money. And that was really eye-opening to me.
18: Once that question is answered, it's time to ask the next one.
3: What do you do naturally?
18: Lynn Richardson is author of The Symphony, a guide to creating and balancing multiple streams of income.
3: Do you do artwork? Do you sing? Do you dance? If you take a look at what you do naturally, there's probably a stream of income there. The second question is, what are you skilled at? As a matter of fact, what do other people tell you you do? You probably think it's nothing, but I'm saying there's probably a stream of income there. And the third question that I would say to ask is, what are you passionate about? What do you love?
18: At the same time, says Nick Loper of Side Hustle Nation, it's important to manage your expectations.
0: Biggest thing to keep in mind is to position any side hustle endeavor in your own mind as an experiment. Think about yourself as that side hustle scientist. Hey, look, I'm going into the lab. I'm going to test out something. If it works, great. If it doesn't, that doesn't mean I'm an abject failure and nothing I ever touch will ever work. It just means, okay, dust myself off, go back to idea number two and give that a try.
18: And he should know. He's cast his line into lots of revenue streams.
0: In full disclosure, a lot of those didn't work. A lot of them failed. And it was important to have those missteps and misdirections, right? It's just a matter of minimizing the downside and having a swing that has the potential to work out when it hits.
18: That applies to any side job, whether it's running a web-based shoe store.
35: All right, so I do this, and then...
18: Or making food deliveries.
35: Leave at the door, so I will have to take a picture of it, leaving it at their door.
0: We've had people doing, like, pet waste removal businesses. We had a high school teacher in New York who was renting out portable hot tubs. You know, had started pre-COVID, but really blew up during the pandemic when people were like, you're telling me for $250 I could have a hot tub show up to my house and keep the kids entertained for a week? This is a no-brainer. Let's do it. And he would deliver them on the back of the pickup truck and come set it up and pick it up a week later.
18: And Nick Loper of the YouTube channel Side Hustle Nation says it's crucial to know when to say no.
0: You definitely run the risk of burnout you've got to find the balance that works for you, that does reset and recharge your batteries.
18: That's a rule that Texas food delivery driver Rachel lives by.
4: $8, but it's 12 miles. That doesn't sound great.
5: Not good.
4: No.
5: So what are you going to do? Are you going to take it or
4: I'm probably going to reject it because I don't want to drive all the way out there. So I'll decline it and then it'll start finding me another one.
18: Jim Ryan, ABC News.
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22: I'm Robert Lang. Big backup at the Bay Bridge and an expensive visit to the gas pump on this Labor Day holiday. ICE agents and residents clashing in Frederick. Governor Wes Moore giving raises to airport workers. And David Rubenstein reportedly buying a sculpture from the Kennedy Center. Those stories and more after ABC News at 6 o'clock.
23: From ABC News, I'm Chuck Sievertson.
25: I would describe it in one word of devastating.
23: Federal safety investigators have arrived in Miami to look into yesterday's deadly Amazon cargo plane crash at Miami International Airport. At least five people are dead, five others injured. National Transportation Safety Board Chief Jennifer Homedy.
25: We'll have to interview the crew. We'll have to interview others. We're going to want to talk to crew members of flights that may have landed prior to this flight.
23: The plane overshot a runway while landing and crashed into an Econoline van and a car. NTSB says the victims were limited to the two vehicles. Calling this an unusual accident, ABC News aviation analyst John Nance.
26: Normally, you'll see overrun accidents that are just maybe a couple of hundred feet in. So the question really here is the dynamics, the flight dynamics of how was it that this airplane was unable to decelerate to the extent needed and landing the way it did on runway 30.
23: Nance says the flight recorders could provide important evidence. Granted an earlier parole board hearing, the Menendez brothers imprisoned in California for the 1989 killings of their parents. Their parole hearing's been moved up from 2028 to this coming March of 27. After weekend missile attacks between the two, the U.S. military says its response from now on will be more severe. ABC's Karen Travers in Washington.
27: The Iranians have fired back in a statement saying that the era of proportionate responses is over, indicating that the retaliation from their side will continue.
23: Iran has introduced a higher price for its heaviest users of gasoline, say its state media, in the latest economic pinch caused by months of war. It's the second hike since December. An increase in 2019 sparked nationwide protests and a crackdown that human rights organizations and Iranians say killed over 300 people. Across the U.S., it has been the predicted heaviest traffic time on highways for the weekend. 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
22: 602, sunny 79. Good evening. I'm Robert Lang. The Labor Day holiday rush back from the beach continues with MDTA reporting nearly a 13-mile backup, continuing approaching the westbound span of the Bay Bridge. Gas prices averaging $4.02 a gallon in Maryland, according to AAA Mid-Atlantic. We'll get updated traffic and weather straight ahead. In Frederick, residents and officials are demanding the state attorney general investigate after ICE officers clashed with protesters Friday night on a street in Frederick. Here's WBAL 11 Investigates' Marshall Keeley.
7: We were attacked. Our community was physically attacked by federal law enforcement officers.
9: She's our family!
11: Chaos in Frederick Friday night.
7: In the past, we've seen them come in, they do something, they kidnap someone, and then they leave. This time, they stuck around.
11: Chanting protesters linking arms, some of them blocking the roadway near Stony Brook Court, where witnesses say officers appear to be targeting a house.
22: Frederick police were called to the scene to de-escalate the situation. Some protesters injured, none arrested. Witnesses say ICE officers broke into the home and later spoke with the family. Baltimore police investigating an overnight shooting death of a 32-year-old man happened 12:30 this morning, Christian Street in Carrollton Ridge. Victim died at the hospital. Governor Wes Moore used this Labor Day to announce a pay raise for some 120 BWI Marshall Airport workers.
12: Every BWI worker that's on the job on Labor Day.
13: Yes.
12: And to every union member.
13: Yes.
12: Thank you.
22: The 120 workers will see their minimum wage boosted from $18 an hour up from $17. Governor also announcing he'll sponsor emergency legislation next year to get minimum wages up for more than 1,000 non-union workers. And the New York Times reporting tonight, Orioles owner David Rubenstein.

0: southbound still with us between 22 and 24. We also back up between 32 and Skaggsville Road. Watching a couple of accidents, a crash, Greenmount Avenue at East 27th Street. Another crash, Old Court Road between Scotts Level Road and Reisterstown Road. From the Mattress Warehouse Traffic Desk, I'm Jason Lee, WBAL News Radio 1090 and FM 101.5.
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2: Weather.
3: The forecast for tonight, they expect mostly clear skies and comfortably cool temperatures. Will drop back into the upper 50s and low 60s. On Tuesday, going back to work and school, weather should be nice, mostly sunny, with a high temperature near 84. This is Tony Pan of WBAL News Radio, 1090 and FM 101.5.
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5: From ABC News Radio, this is On the Money, a show all about Americans' personal economy. There have always been a lot of places to put your hard-earned cash. Savings, investments, the stock market, bonds, cash in a mattress. It can all get pretty overwhelming. This hour, we're going to learn about some smart ways you can save up, but we're going to begin by calming down. The growth of the wellness movement is showing no signs of slowing down. Americans are not pulling back on spending when it comes to rejuvenation, recovery, and health. ABC's Michelle Franzen has how many Americans are taking rest and relaxation into their own hands.
6: The sounds of flowing water, soft music, and low lighting set the tone at Sweat House in Montvale, New Jersey. One of the latest wellness spots for anyone looking to recover from their strenuous workouts or stressful life.
7: I believe it's very important to feel restored.
6: Drew Davis is a fitness manager at a nearby gym. He says this post-workout ritual has become part of his weekly routine.
7: Simply an hour to tune out all the noise and to feel restored is very important to me.
6: He's talking about contrast therapy, switching between the heat of infrared sauna to the biting cold water plunge.
7: Sit in the sauna for the entire hour. You can go in the cold plunge. You can go back and forth. There's no requirement of what you have to do. And I think that's why having your own private session with nobody around, tuning out the noise, makes it very unique.
6: His colleague Sarah agrees.
8: So I'm training for the New York City Marathon right now. I do a lot with my body, a lot of movement, a lot of running, and it just helps with the muscle fatigue and the soreness throughout the week.
6: But Sarah also uses this time to unwind.
8: Yeah, I'm also a mom of two. So when I come here, it's a mental reset, not just for my body, but for my mind also, to just take that time to like sit and meditate almost and just sit in your thoughts, but empty it out as well and take that time to restore both physically and mentally.
6: But the hot and cold experience can take time to get used to for some, including me.
9: It would start off at the infrared sauna. It's set at 140 degrees for you. It does go up to 175.
6: Kiara Cespedes is manager at Sweat House and has some tips on what to expect.
9: We always tell first-timers, make 30 seconds your first goal, especially if it's the first time you're trying this out.
6: She says the customers showing up vary along with their needs.
9: So people come here for contrast therapy to help with inflammation, people who've had like recent injuries and need to get that down.
6: Contrast therapy is just one of the wellness trends sweeping the country. And even in an uncertain economy, many Americans, including Sarah and Drew, are willing to make time and spend money on products and experiences to bolster their overall well-being.
8: Yeah, I think it is becoming more mainstream. We talk about it all the time. I'd rather spend the money doing something like this as opposed to spending a night out where we're buying drinks on night and then you wake up feeling awful the next day, when we can take one night out and spend it on a month of this and just feel so much better.
7: It was too much out of my budget, then I wouldn't come, but I found importance in it and I feel the value in it.
6: Companies are also meeting the demand. In the past 5 years since COVID, the wellness market has surged.
10: Part of that is just because wellness is so all-encompassing and so many industries are sort of getting into the wellness space.
6: Claire Tassin is principal strategist for wellness at Mintel, a global market research and intelligence agency tracking the trends.
10: Currently, at least in the U.S., the wellness market represents about $2.3 trillion. And in the next 4 years, that'll be closer to $3.3 trillion.
11: Wait a minute. How much money?
10: $2.5 trillion. But again, we're talking about food and drink. We're talking about preventative care.

0: care. We're talking about fitness. We're talking about anti-aging. We're talking about travel.
1: Tassin says consumers across all age groups and incomes are finding a way to splurge or invest in their health and well-being.
0: It gives people a sense of control that I have at least in this very hectic and expensive world, I at least feel like I can exert some control and prevent future health issues, which we all know can become extremely expensive.
1: In Clifton, New Jersey, Shakira McCormick just arrived at Infusion Center of NJ, sitting in a lounge-like room and waiting for an IV.
2: They have a myriad of options, and I get the Resilience, and it has vitamin D and some other essential vitamins in there as well.
1: McCormick says she's been coming to the center for the past 2 years and researched options to help take a more proactive role in her health and unwind from her busy work schedule.
2: You know, just feeling a little bit fatigued, and this really has all of the things that you need to feel better.
1: She works with Dr. Jeffrey Weiss to tailor an infusion for what her body needs and wants.
2: One of the things that we can do better is take the opportunity to be proactive. A lot of the health options now are, you know, once you're sick and, you know, now you're experiencing problems.
3: I have kids sent by their high school coach who are not allowed to compete because their iron is too low. Patients with at MSK for oncology and work with integrative oncology, heart disease, diabetes.
1: Dr. Weiss says the growth of the infusion health sector filled a much needed gap for many people with or without insurance.
3: People are realizing that the healthcare system in this country is not addressing their needs, and that health and wellness is taking an umbrella where they're covering conventional medicine, but also the things that they need addressed, whether it's brain fog, whether it's fatigue, whether it's these symptoms that of an underlying disorder that's easy to fix, but not always covered by insurance.
1: Renee Cox is a nurse manager at Infusion Center and has watched their customer base expand in the past few years.
4: They want to enhance what they already have. It's not about really changing the person. It's really about making them better.
1: And Cox says more accessible at every price point.
4: I have patients that come in and are like, I definitely need to get this IV. I'll pay anything for it. I have, you know, people that don't even ask a price. And then we have people who are like, I really have this one budget. Can you help me within that budget?
1: Shakira, now a regular at the Infusion Center, says her budget was an important factor.
2: Your everyday person now can have access to the same, you know, great health care and great options that once wasn't.
1: Dr. Weiss says health options like this continue to evolve along with affordability.
3: The science is getting better every day, as science tends to do. Public awareness is getting stronger, which is very helpful.
1: The wellness movement as a whole is also here to stay. Claire Tassin says with expanding and ever-changing trends, products, and options.
0: The underlying consumer desire for more self-directed care, knowing how hard it is to access healthcare these days, consumers are really taking it on themselves to say, what can I DIY? What can I do myself and take ownership of?
1: And spaces like Sweat House are emerging, catering to those willing to take the plunge. All in the pursuit of wellness. I'm Michelle Franzen, ABC News.
5: There's plenty more On the Money after this.
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5: Welcome back. We're taking a look at Americans' personal economy, how we spend, what we buy, the ways we try to save, and so much more. I'm Mike Dubusky, and this is On the Money from ABC News. One of the biggest lessons for college students and their parents is a financial one, how to pay for all of it. ABC's Rob Hawley takes a look at how going to college is changing.
4: At colleges and universities across the country, students are settling in, classes are starting up, and a whole lot of parents and students are facing the same question. How are we going to pay for all this? That question is not new at all. Nearly a quarter century ago, there was this scene on the show The West Wing, a guy in a bar talking about paying for college.
14: It should be hard. I like that it's hard. Putting your daughter through college, that's a man's job. Man's accomplishment. But it should be a little easier. Just a little easier. Because then that difference is everything.
4: But for parents sending their kids off to college for the first time now, it isn't easier, especially compared to when they went to school.
22: A year of tuition and fees at a, let's say, public four-year school in state averaged about $1,700. This year, it's close to about $12,000. And then once housing and food are included, you know, sort of the all-in average runs over about 30 grand a year.
4: Lindsay Vale Clark is the chief borrower advocate at financial tech company Savvy.
22: And that's even after adjusting for inflation, right? So, you know, that real cost has pretty much roughly tripled.
4: And things get much more expensive when you add in all the private schools.
23: The nationwide average cost of college, including books, supplies, living expenses, that's almost 40 grand.
4: That's Melanie Hansen, senior editor of the Education Data Initiative.
23: They've surpassed inflation, and they have kind of continuously done that for the last several decades.
4: She says there are a lot of reasons for the rise, but one driver is actually the thing that so many students need to even go to school: loans.
23: Prices went up, at least in part, as a result of students having access to more money.
4: Especially through federal student loans. Initially, they were available to veterans, but in the mid-20th century, they expanded to all Americans.
23: We did see a rise in prices that coincided with that. So it does seem to be a pretty direct, there is some direct connection there.
4: While college costs have gone up, the limits on what students can borrow through federal loans have been frozen for years. Back to Lindsay Vale Clark.
22: And those basically for a dependent undergraduate, all right, which is sort of the typical case, starts out freshman year, $5,500, okay. Sophomore year, it goes up slightly to $6,500. Junior and senior years are $7,500 each, all right? So basically, lifetime total of $31,000.
4: But remember, the average all-in cost for just 1 year of college is around $40,000. So there's a huge gap there. And just this past summer, one of the big ways parents could help changed in a big way.
22: What actually changed on July 1, and this, you know, was coming out of the One Big Beautiful Bill Act. So Parent PLUS loans, which are a loan taken out, federal loan taken out by a parent on behalf of a child, but in the parent's name. They cannot be transferred to the child's name. They are basically as if it's that own parent's student loan debt. They're capped for the first time. So now at $20,000 per year per student, with a $65,000 total per sort of student limit, aggregate lifetime limit, okay? It was previously unlimited up to the cost of attendance.
4: And the options for parents to pay back are cut way back.
22: New Parent PLUS loan borrowers, so anyone who's taking out a Parent PLUS loan after July 1 of this year, has only one repayment plan option, and that's this new tiered standard plan, which is basically a fixed repayment plan based on your student loan balance, right? There are no more income-driven repayment options.
4: If you're doing the math in your head, depending on the school, those limits on all those federal loans still might not cover the costs of 4 years of college. And that means a whole lot of people have to go another route, the private loan market.
24: Private loans
0: have way fewer protections than federal student loans do. The interest rates are through the roof, and there's no like recourse when things go wrong. So if you, you know, become delinquent or default on your private student loans, there aren't any programs that kind of help you through that or get you past that.
10: Amy Salata is with the organization Protect Borrowers and says their research shows private loans likely won't even be available to a lot of Americans.
0: So 40% of folks will be denied outright private student loans if they try. So we're talking about like the most vulnerable folks.
10: And all told, all of these loans really add up. The Federal Reserve Bank of New York's latest numbers show student loan debt at nearly $1.7 trillion.
0: Affects 45 million people across the country. People often think of it as a young person's problem, and that's not really the truth anymore. Folks 55 to 84 are the fastest growing demographic of student loan borrowers, because not only do they still have student debt from their own educations, but they're also taking student debt on in the form of Parent PLUS loans to fund their children's educations. And so they're maybe saddled up with two different types of student loans.
10: So to pay for college in 2026 and beyond, it's going to take a mix. The first thing every expert says, get as much free money as you can. That'll be grants and as many scholarships as a student can pile up. The Education Data Initiative says $100 billion in grants and scholarships are awarded every year. Jennifer Finetti is director of student advocacy at Scholarship Owl.
1: Scholarships are coming from a few different sources, right? So many of them come from the colleges themselves that are offering scholarships as sort of a recruitment enticement to get students to want to attend their school. And then you also have scholarships offered local in the student's community. And then there are scholarships like what we have, which are the private external scholarships that are available nationally to students, no matter which college they're attending.
10: When it comes to applying for scholarships, do it early and often.
1: I always recommend that students start really aggressively applying to scholarships starting at age 16, and they continue to do that all the way until they complete their college education. So if they plan to go to grad school, medical school, whatever they're going to do, they should be applying to scholarships every year.
10: Her suggestion for students, make it like a job. Try to apply for 3 scholarships every single week.
1: Try to have maybe 2 easy apply scholarships per week and maybe 1 that takes a little bit more effort. And when I say a little bit, it can truly be a little bit. We've got scholarships on our platform that are social media linked scholarships, where the provider might say, create and post something to your social about a cause you care about. And so that might take 10 minutes for the student to come up with a quick video statement or an image that they want to upload with a caption. And so, you know, what you might be surprised to hear is that those scholarships actually have far fewer applicants than you might think.
10: Another trick, students should keep checking back with their high school to see if they can find scholarships that still may be available to high school grads. But it's a good bet that loans will still have to be involved. Lindsay Vale Clark at Savvy.
22: The private loan market is a bit, it can be quite messy, just because you will, there's a lot of options out there. Some are sort of offered and I would say sort of approved by the university. So they might have what's called sort of an approved lender list. And for any parent out there who, you know, first, I would just say having a conversation with the financial aid office of the university is critical, because oftentimes that can open up other avenues, whether it be scholarships, et cetera.
10: And if you're a parent who still has time on your side and it still may be years before your kid goes to school, the best advice from all the experts, set up a 529 account now and put as much in it as you possibly can. Rob Hawley, ABC News.
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8: 6:30, sunny 79. Good evening, I'm Robert Lang. The backup continues with the westbound span of the Bay Bridge on this Labor Day evening. Delays start at Route 456, now an 11-mile backup. Gas prices this holiday averaging $4.02 a gallon. Updated traffic and weather straight ahead. A Baltimore firefighter treated in the hospital for injuries after a fire in northeast Baltimore today. Two-alarm fire on Elderly Avenue started around 2 this afternoon. From the ABC News desk, new information about Sunday's deadly plane crash at the Miami International Airport. NTSB officials say they've recovered the plane's black boxes, but have yet to interview the plane's two surviving crew members. The five people killed and five people injured were all on the ground, some in a van carrying cleaning workers, others in an SUV off airport property. Governor Wes Moore on this Labor Day raising the minimum wage for some 120 unionized workers at BWI Marshall Airport. It goes up from $17 to $18. He's promising emergency legislation next year to give minimum wage increases to nearly 1,000 additional non-union workers. As you heard this afternoon on WBAL, the Orioles beat the Guardians today 6-4, snapping a six-game losing streak. And Ravens coach Jesse Minter says Jovan Gwynn will start at center Sunday against the Colts. Would not rule out Nyamdé Madubuike for Sunday. Rod Woodson, the Hall of Famer, speaks with C4 and Brian Niemann tomorrow morning at 9:30 right here on WBAL.
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24: Traffic.
25: Well, we've made some progress with that crash we were watching, interloop of the Beltway between Edmondson Avenue and Baltimore National Pike. It's all cleared out of the way now. We do still have delays back to Wilkins Avenue, but at least the crash is clear. Elsewhere, still watching a serious crash in the Towson area. Delaney Valley Road remains shut down southbound. All the lanes are blocked. Seminary Avenue on out to the Beltway. Delays on 95 southbound, 22 to 24, also 32 to Skaggsville Road. We've got a crash that cleared now on Owings Mills, Lyons Mill Road at Owings Mills Boulevard. 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
26: The forecast for tonight, they expect mostly clear skies and comfortably cool temperatures will drop back into the upper 50s and low 60s. On Tuesday, going back to work and school, weather should be nice, mostly sunny, with a high temperature near 84. This is Tony Pan at WBAL News Radio, 1090 and FM 101.5.
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28: You're listening to On the Money from ABC News Radio. I'm Mike Dubusky. So let's be honest. How much do you really know about money? For example, do you know the difference between good debt and bad debt, a Roth IRA versus a regular IRA? Well, the 2026 Personal Finance Index found that financial literacy in the U.S. is at its lowest point since that study began a decade ago. And that's why ABC's Annalisa Linder is about to school us on saving.
9: My first paycheck! I earned this, and it was totally not worth it.
11: You get your first paycheck, and you're like Rachel on Friends. You realize it's a lot less than you anticipated. What are all of the deductions for? How are you going to spend what's left? Will you save some of it? How you manage your money today not only affects the present, but it can also define parts of your future. According to the 2026 Personal Finance Index, U.S. adults, on average, were only able to answer 47% of 28 index questions used to measure financial literacy. The results showed that people with low financial literacy are 4 times more likely to have trouble making ends meet and 4 times more likely to not have enough savings to cover 1 month of living expenses. So what is financial literacy?
12: It's not just understanding the definitions and the terminology, but really having strong habits around how to have a plan around your cash flow, your debt, your savings, and your investments, and understanding how you can use these as tools in an efficient way.
11: I talked to several money experts to find out what you need to know about personal finance. Number one, spending. It's important to know where your money is going. You may have heard of the 50-30-20 budgeting rule. 50% for needs, 30% for wants, 20% for savings. Certified financial expert Chelsea Ransom Cooper says this is a good place to start, but there are some caveats.
12: It's important to give yourself some grace if your percentages skew a little bit higher, especially if you have a more expensive cost of living. And sometimes that 20% savings can feel like it's a little difficult to get to in the beginning. So I encourage people to start at least 10% and then just increase it 1% each year until you get to that 20%.
11: For those who may need a little more structure, there's the high five banking method.
12: You have the 2 checking accounts and then you have 3 savings accounts. One that's for emergencies, one that's for long-term goals, one that's for medium-term goals.
11: Ransom Cooper says this will usually align with the 50-30-20 method, but I spoke to Marietta Hall, another certified financial planner, and she does not follow percentages.
13: I don't tell people to budget. Budget's like a root canal, and nobody enjoys it. They aren't going to do it. What I want clients to have is an awareness of what they're spending and say, like, you think you're spending this. Are you surprised by what your bank tracking or your credit card tracking is telling you?
11: Tori Dunlap, CEO of Her First 100K, calls it the money date.
15: Once a month minimum, we want to take time that we schedule in our day. This is non-negotiable time where I look at my money. I'm looking at what's coming in, what's coming out, what can I further optimize. I'm not making myself feel bad. There's no judgment here. I am just looking at data.
11: Tracking your spending can also help you spot lifestyle creep. That's when your spending increases as your income increases.
13: Every time you get a raise, you can either create a habit of saving more, or you can unconsciously let your lifestyle creep to suck up that wage.
11: Hall says it is the number one killer of goals. Number two, saving.
16: Isn't she maybe saving, putting this in the bank?
17: Well, that's no fun.
11: In 2025, a report from the Federal Reserve found that only 55% of adults in the U.S. have enough emergency savings to cover 3 months of expenses.
12: An emergency fund should be 3 to 6 months of operating expenses. Ideally, that'll put you in a situation where if you do have an emergency that comes up, where your car breaks down or you needed to take some time off of work, you can dip into that emergency fund without going to the credit cards.
11: I keep my emergency fund in a high-yield savings account.
12: Where a high-yield savings account is really attractive is you're getting higher interest than a regular savings account. So this can be anywhere from 2, 3, or 4%. So the value add is now your money is keeping up with inflation.
11: All of the experts I spoke to had the same piece of advice. automate transfers to your savings account.
12: Automation can be really, really key to just start to build more confidence in your finances. It's one less thing that you have to worry about, and it can start to remove some of the anxiety and the stress that you have around your finances.
11: Dunlop says automation played a big role in how she was able to save up $100,000 by the time she was 25.
0: Future Me was another bill. Set up an automatic transfer that happens maybe every time you get paid or once a month so that you are paying yourself first.
11: If you have savings you know you won't need for a while, you can open a CD or certificate of deposit.
12: A certificate of deposit is similar to a high-yield savings account. The only difference is it's for a fixed amount of time. So typically we'll see these for 3 months, 6 months, 9 months, or 12 months. You're typically getting a little bit more interest than a high-yield savings account, but your money is locked up for whatever the timeline is.
11: Number 3, investing.
12: The best time to start investing was yesterday. The second best time is today.
11: Let's get straight to the question on everyone's minds. What is the difference between a Roth IRA and a traditional IRA?
12: IRA stands for Individual Retirement Account, which is assigned to your name and your Social Security number directly. Depending on where your income is, you might be able to get a deduction for putting this money in. Money grows tax-free while it's in the account, and then when you pull the money out, you'll have to pay the tax at that point.
11: And then there is the Roth IRA.
12: When you put the money in, you do not get a deduction, so there aren't any short-term benefits to your taxes. But when you pull the money out, that money is tax-free. 100% of that money is yours as long as you keep it in there until retirement.
11: Dunlop says having a Roth IRA also helped her save 100 grand.
0: I was setting up a Roth IRA at 22. I was working hard to maximize that. So I was not only working hard for my money, but my money was working hard for me.
11: Ransom Cooper says it's okay if you can't put a lot in, but she recommends contributing something, even if it's only 1%.
12: In the beginning, the most crucial thing is making sure you're consistently putting money into appreciating assets. That rate is actually more important than the rate of return that they're getting.
11: Hall says she sees a lot of clients make a common mistake, relying on investment performance over their contribution.
13: Investment performance is just the gravy. The people that retire are because they live within their means and they saved money all of their life.
11: And finally, don't forget to invest in yourself.
0: One thing I can point to that has the most return on investment, has the best ROI, it is investing in your financial education, especially at this moment where everything seems so chaotic, where everything seems so expensive. Your financial education will show absolute dividends.
11: Annalisa Linder, ABC News.
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12: Take a look under your bed. 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A perfectly good laptop that hasn't sat in your lap in months. 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
5: 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I'm Mike Dubusky. 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
17: Over the next decade, hundreds and thousands of beauty and lifestyle influencers joined YouTube before branching out to other burgeoning social platforms. As the trust in influencers grew amongst consumers, brands began to partner with creators, and what had started as a hobby for many turned into a lucrative full-time career. If you're a millennial like me, you may have seen the beauty and lifestyle influencers of the 2000s and 2010s. Back then, influencers were maximalists, all competing to out-consume one another.
21: My Hermes Mini Kelly, this Dior bag.
17: Popular creators like Jackie Aina and Tati Westbrook posted tours of their custom walk-in closets filled to the brim with the designer bags and shoes, and showcased entire rooms dedicated to their expansive makeup collections. Excess was the expectation, and the content was seen as aspirational by audiences that were coming of age. But in 2020, the economy began rapidly shifting in response to the COVID-19 pandemic, and with it, so did the culture around influencers. According to recent polling from the Pew Research Center, only 24% of Americans rate the economy as excellent or good, and 66% of Americans are worried about the price of food and consumer goods. As Americans' economic realities are changing, and as everyday necessities are becoming harder for the average consumer to afford, audiences are moving away from content centered on overconsumption. Jacqueline Hill is one influencer who claims that her audience has abandoned her over the past few years.
26: Hey guys, so today I'm going to be doing a makeup tutorial for a Valentine's Day. Hey.
17: Hill began posting beauty videos on YouTube 14 years ago. Since then, she has launched several viral collaborations. Does anyone remember Becca's Champagne Pop?
26: It's called Champagne Pop.
17: Started a makeup line of her own and accrued over 14 million followers across YouTube, Instagram, and TikTok. But after years of success, in December of last year, Hill revealed that she was struggling. Speaking candidly with her audience on TikTok, Hill admitted that she was losing views and engagement and no longer felt connected to her followers.
26: I feel like I am trying to run through mud to connect with my followers at this point.
17: In her video, Hill attributed new algorithms and bots for the change in her viewership. But her followers felt differently. The video garnered over 11,000 comments, many of which called Hill out of touch. One comment with almost 80,000 likes says, "We're tired of watching influencers rub their wealth in our faces." Another popular comment says, "I'm sick of the buy, buy, buy mentality. Teach me something. Educate me. That is what I want." We reached out to Hill and her team for comment, and they did not respond. A new generation of influencers is adapting to this downturn in economic conditions and the growing number of viewers with a lot less cash to spare. One of these creators is trend analyst and fashion expert Mandy Lee.
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0: Let's talk about it.
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0: Started by my beautiful friend Mandy Lee, which I'm very nervous to commit to because that is 75 days in a row of getting dressed.
17: Per Lee's Instagram, over 70,000 people have participated in the style challenge since its launch. The challenge has inspired Lee and her followers to get creative with items they already own while making them more mindful shoppers going forward. Influencers in the beauty space are also helping their followers find ways to get glam on a budget.
4: I'm not sure why you're still spending $70 on foundation, $25 on lip balm, $40 and $50 on blush and bronzer,
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13: Today, we are following Miss Shelby Ann's bridal makeup tutorial. Let's go.
17: Atlanta-based Shelby Ann Bell, a wedding makeup artist, has grown her platform to over 2.5 million followers on TikTok by posting viral makeup routines using products available at the drugstore, Target, and Walmart.
14: I mean, I really can resonate with the person who's sitting on the other side of the screen and feeling like times are tough and they just want to, you know, escape, feel confident, or, you know, feel beautiful. And being able to do that at an affordable price point or on a budget is like really important to me, and I've been there.
17: Bell's tutorials range from more natural everyday looks to full coverage glam for weddings and events. Bell says that her goal is to show her followers that they don't need to hire a makeup artist or use expensive products to look red carpet ready.
14: I would have to say Essence and Catrice Cosmetics. I love both of them so much. But something that is really important to me is they both pledged to not raise their prices in 2026. Their Lash Princess mascara has been $4.99 for 15 years.
17: Another popular creator encouraging her followers to save is Pooja Jane.
18: This is coming from someone who works in drug formulations and spends 8+ hours a day in a lab.
17: Jane has a master's degree in biomedical and bioengineering and works in pharmaceutical sciences. Now, Jane is using her scientific background to help her followers on TikTok find beauty and skincare routines that work for their skin type on any budget.
19: I just know that luxury brands hate to see me coming because I will never fall for the BS that we have better ingredients. And so that's why we're priced at these ridiculously high prices.
17: Jane's content is a mix of curated makeup recommendations for different skin types, debunking beauty myths, and most notably, a series dedicated to finding affordable alternatives to luxury skincare and makeup. Jane finds affordable substitutes by studying ingredient lists in luxury and affordable beauty products, identifying products with similar key ingredients, and explaining in layman's terms what each ingredient does so her audience can understand too.
19: Overconsumption is rampant, so these are the things that no influencer could ever convince me to buy.
17: Jane's audience has grown exponentially over the past year as skincare and makeup lovers seek ways to cut back unnecessary spending and replace high-end products with affordable alternatives. And that's the theme here. These are just three of the dozens of influencers helping audiences who are hurting financially. And as the economy continues to shift, they will surely not be the last era of influencers to help audiences on a budget. Rachel Walker, ABC News.
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7: From ABC News, I'm Stephanie Officer. Fighting in the Strait of Hormuz is blamed for record high gas prices this Labor Day weekend. ABC's Olivia Rubin.
8: Iran threatening to put more pressure on the Strait of Hormuz after renewed strikes in the critical waterway. Over the weekend, Iran saying they targeted three oil tankers that crossed a, quote, unauthorized route near the strait, as well as three U.S.-affiliated vessels in other areas. The Pentagon saying they hit three Iranian oil tankers. Now, Iran saying they're planning a new restricted zone outside the strait, saying any ship that enters that zone with the intention of crossing will be put on a sanctions list.
7: This morning, Massachusetts DA Tim Cruz weighing what possibly comes next in the trial of Lindsey Clancy. ABC's Aaron Katursky.
10: After nearly 40 hours of deliberations over 7 days, the defense said the jury split 11-1 because, as Clancy's lawyer said, the holdout juror refused to obey the law that says a defendant must be found guilty beyond a reasonable doubt.
20: A last-ditch appeal to the state's highest court failed, and the judge granted a mistrial. It's up to the Plymouth County District Attorney to decide whether Clancy should be tried again for murder.
7: Tick-borne diseases have been on the rise this summer, and more people are now suffering from meat allergies after getting a tick bite. One meat lover going through that ordeal is now trying to help others like him with ostrich meat. ABC's Perry Russell on Brent Williams, who suffers from alpha-gal syndrome.
22: Williams first got sick after eating a steak sandwich.
23: I had a reaction. I broke out in hives from the top of my head to the bottom of my toes.
22: He eventually took matters into his own hands, starting an ostrich farm in Kentucky. And now demand for meat from his farm is growing.
7: Widow's Bay has dominated at an early Emmy ceremony, winning 8 awards in its debut season. At the Apple TV horror comedy stars Matthew Reese as a small town mayor handling a curse. You're listening to ABC News.
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25: Sunny 77, sun setting in 25 minutes. Good evening, Robert Lang in the WBAL 24-hour broadcast center at 7:02. The Labor Day holiday rush easing somewhat. The backup at the westbound span of the Bay Bridge now just 9 miles. It had been 13 last hour. It's also been an expensive holiday weekend at the gas pump. Regina Ali of AAA Mid-Atlantic.
27: Gas prices, $4 and a penny. That's still significantly higher. It's even, we've seen them go up about 7 to 8 cents in the past week. So when you're traveling, that certainly is a factor. It certainly is something that people are looking at. But the reality is, even as we go back to work, those gas prices will stay with us.
25: Governor Wes Moore used this Labor Day to announce a pay raise for some BWI Marshall Airport workers.
31: Our current wages is so low that I must rely on government assistance programs like Medicaid, SNAP, and housing vouchers.
25: That's BWI Marshall wheelchair agent Kira Barnes welcoming the $18 an hour minimum wage that will now be offered to 120 unionized workers who currently earn $17 an hour. The governor also wants to increase the minimum wages for up to 1,000 workers who work for state contractors that are non-union in the airport. He'll do that by sponsoring emergency legislation next year. Baltimore County Executive Kathy Klausmeier and Police Chief Rob McCullough will hold a news conference tomorrow afternoon on legislation to crack down on house parties that are advertised on social media and charging in Mission, which have been the source of traffic noise and property damage complaints this summer. As you heard this afternoon on WBAL, the Orioles beat the Guardians 6-4, snapping a six-game losing streak. The two teams will play tomorrow night on WBAL. Coverage starts after WBAL News Now at 5, with the first pitch at 6:35. And Ravens coach Jesse Minter says Jovan Gwynn will be the starter at center Sunday against the Colts. He wouldn't rule out defensive tackle Nyamdé Madubike for Sunday's game. He spoke today to reporters. WBAL News Time, 7:04.
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0: Traffic.
1: We are still watching a serious crash in Towson, Delaney Valley Road. That remains shut down. All the lanes southbound are closed. Seminary Avenue to the Beltway. Elsewhere, 70 eastbound, still a bit stop and go from an earlier vehicle fire between Columbia Pike and the Beltway. But those lane closures have been taken away. All the lanes are now open and are now moving freely. 301 and 50 backs up westbound between the 50-301 split and Dominion Road. We back up on 301 southbound. Delroy.

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1: It's On the Money from ABC News Radio, the show all about how we earn, save, and, yes, spend our cold hard cash. Turns out we've been doing a lot of spending recently, and no surprise, things are really expensive in 2026. This hour, we're going to explore how you can stretch your dollar to the max. But first, let's talk about exactly how expensive things have gotten. Buying a car has always been a pricey proposition. For most people, cars are the second most expensive assets they own behind their house. But recently, the car market has gotten really expensive. And to talk about how what's in your driveway is impacting what's in your wallet, there's no one better to talk to than Morgan Korn, who covers the car market here for us at ABC. Morgan, you and I are both car people. I wanted to talk to you about this Car Magazine article that I read probably 15, 20 years ago at this point. It was in Motor Trend, comparing a Nissan Versa to a Hyundai Accent. In 2008, 2009, those were the two cheapest new cars on sale at the time. And the quoted price in that article for the Hyundai was $9,995. New cars were still retailing for four figures less than 20 years ago. And this is very much not the case anymore, I assume. Can you just walk me through some of the numbers here? How expensive are new cars generally in 2026?
2: Yeah, can you imagine that, Mike, spending $10,000 on a brand new car?
1: Yeah.
2: Unbelievable. No, if you want a new car, you're looking at spending about $50,000 on average. Now, if you want a pickup truck, which is the most popular segment, right, here in the U.S., you're looking at spending at almost $68,000. And this is new data, according to Kelley Blue Book, based on July numbers.
1: Sure. So a much different world. Obviously, some of that's driven by inflation. But what can you tell us about how the car market has changed and what might be driving some of this increased cost?
2: Americans love to drive big trucks and big SUVs, but unfortunately, they do cost a lot of money. So if you have to be more careful with your spending in terms of buying a new vehicle, you're going to have to look at maybe like a compact truck, a compact SUV, a sedan, which, you know, there are some models still available on the market, but not many. There are like less than 50 on the market that retail for less than $35,000.
1: Well, I'm wondering how much of this has kind of become a self-fulfilling prophecy, because we do know that Americans love to buy pickup trucks. There is a, you know, sort of market preference towards larger vehicles, and that would cause a manufacturer to build more of them, right? So they're on dealer lots, maybe at the expense of having sedans or smaller, cheaper vehicles in the lineup. Is that playing into this as well, where it's just like, okay, the market demanded these expensive vehicles, and now we're surrounded by expensive vehicles?
2: I think so. And automakers, you know, make big margins on these vehicles, so they're going to keep producing them. You know, and a lot of Americans are just used to a lot of great tech. They want all of the driver assistance programs. You know, they want nice leather. They want all their cup holders. They want the heated and ventilated seats, Android Auto, Apple CarPlay. I could go on and on. All of that's going to cost money. And I think for a lot of people, they lease cars every 3 years. And so they want the best new vehicle. And those vehicles come with hefty price tags, unfortunately.
1: Yeah. How are the companies here responding? Like, are we seeing maybe a more of an emphasis on cheaper vehicles that are out there?
2: There are a couple models. You probably are well aware of the Slate truck slash SUV.
1: Yeah, tell us about that, because that's something that's gotten a lot of attention recently, this new startup automaker.
2: Yes. So the truck configuration starts about $25,000. You can also get it as like a swoopy coupe type SUV, or like a boxy SUV. Those cost a little bit more. But the selling point for this is that it's a bare bones electric vehicle. And let's make that distinction, right? It's electric and it only gets about 205 miles of range. And you can add to the cost of it. And I spoke to the CEO of Slate recently. He expects people to spend anywhere from $1,000 to $3,500 on accessories. And what does that mean? Like wraps, decals,
1: right,
2: different types of lighting.
1: This is not a truck that comes with paint, right? You have to wrap it, you know, in order to get a color. Otherwise,
2: it is
1: it's
2: so
1: just slate
2: bare
1: gray.
2: Bones. You know, there's no radio. There's a little like device where you can attach it to a panel, which costs extra. And you put your iPhone in that, you know, is your radio in the vehicle. So I've talked to a couple people about this. Is it going to sell? Well, maybe. I mean, I still think people who really are looking

0: for affordable vehicles, they're going to have to go to the used car market. They can't even spend $25,000, $30,000 on a brand new vehicle.
1: So, I'm glad you brought this up.
0: Yeah.
1: Because the Slate truck, we are expecting that to go on sale within the next couple of months here, maybe start seeing them on the roads. Its success is still very much an open question. In terms of cars that you can buy right now, what are you seeing in the affordable space, electric or no, that is getting a lot of attention from industry analysts, you know, other, you know, car journalists out there who are kind of paying attention to the kind of more affordable sector?
0: Okay, I think everybody knows what a Honda Civic is.
1: Yes. Oh, yes. The Noble Civic.
0: The Noble Civic. People love it for a reason. And if you ask any longtime automotive journalist, they'll say, if you don't have a lot of money to spend, buy the Civic. Mm. The base model, which I don't think a lot of people buy, but the base model starts at $25,000. And you can spend more, right? You can get the hybrid version. You can get the Civic Si, which is really sporty and fun to drive. You can even upgrade and spend a little more to get a Bose sound system. You get your blind spot monitoring, rear view cameras, you know, all the essentials that are important. And you're going to get good fuel economy. We know gas prices are very high right now, higher than they have been. So the Civic is a great option. Plus, if you want to resell it at some point, you're probably going to make your money back.
1: Right. If people maybe don't want a Honda, want to try something else, what else is out there?
0: Okay. So I really like the Kia K4.
1: Okay.
0: Now you can get it as a sedan or a hatch. It's peppy. Mm-hmm. You can take it around, you know, back roads in the country and have a lot of fun with it. But you're going to get heated front seats, all the safety assist features, again, Apple CarPlay, wireless charging. I think it's a great option for young people who don't have a lot of money to spend.
1: Taking a step back here, if someone needs a car within the next couple months here, given all the cost concerns, all the affordability questions that are facing the American consumer right now, what's your advice to them?
0: There are a lot of models on the market right now. And we're going to probably have some incentives and deals toward the end of the year. So if you can hold out until maybe mid, late December, you might be able to get a couple $1,000s off the MSRP. But if you don't need anything extravagant, there are lots of good models like the K4, like the Civic, like the Bolt, the Ford Maverick. It's a small truck. It's very drivable. You know, you have a bed. You can put a lot of stuff in it. It does some towing. There are options out there for people who do not want to spend $50,000 to $80,000 on a new car or truck.
1: Morgan Korn, I know you're going to pay attention to this as the year progresses, these low-cost cars that seemingly might take a little looking, but, you know, they're still out there. Thanks so much for talking to me. I really appreciate it.
0: Thank you so much, Mike.
1: On the Money, we'll be back in a moment. Stay with us.
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1: You're listening to On the Money from ABC News Radio. I'm Mike Dubusky. I cover technology here at ABC, and one of the defining stories of 2026 so far has been how expensive everything from smartphones to video games have gotten. I want to bring in Devendra Hardawar. He's the senior editor at Engadget to talk about exactly how much we're shelling out for our tech. Devendra, things are expensive. We know this. We've been talking about this for a long time now. But in the tech sector specifically, this seems to be really having an outsized effect. Can you just kind of give us a snapshot of what that looks like? Like, are there specific product categories that are more expensive in 2026 than they were last year or the year before?
16: Oh, absolutely. It's kind of real bad out there.
14: But I would say anything that has storage or a hard drive and anything that has RAM or memory, those are all getting more expensive. So that includes cell phones, computers, video game consoles, like complete systems. Prices of those have all been increased by their manufacturers over the last couple of years, and it's pretty bad right now. I've never seen it get this bad so quickly.
1: Can you just give us a sense of exactly how much more expensive we're seeing things get on average? Is this a matter of like a couple bucks, or is it like a couple hundred bucks?
14: It's getting pretty significant. You know, we've seen game consoles have increased by several hundred dollars. Computers are a lot more expensive than they were. Apple just recently, increased the prices across its entire lineup. And it's significant. It's in many cases, $100 or $200 more, but in some cases it's even more because it's all about that memory and storage pricing. The more you have, the more expensive it is now.
1: The AI build-out is not slowing down. Investment continues. We continue to see data centers crop up. Does that mean that this is just kind of going to be the status quo going forward? I mean, like, what does the next couple quarters, maybe couple years, look like from your viewpoint?
14: It will probably continue to look like this just because there is an overzealous demand for AI build-outs from a lot of these companies. And nothing is really going to change until they start to face some really negative repercussions. And none of the major AI companies are profitable. They're all banking a ton of money on this technology with the hopes that they'll own kind of this entire sector. I don't think anything's going to change for a couple of years until this industry kind of faces a significant crash or slowdown or something of that sort.
1: Does economies of scale play a role here, I wonder? Like this idea that there's a couple companies out there that produce RAM, obviously they're doing pretty well right now, and they're using some of their increased revenue to actually like build out capacity from what we understand. Like there's factories for RAM. I believe Micron is building one in like Idaho. Like they're starting to make that happen. Is that, maybe a pathway here to a little bit of relief that like, okay, there's going to be more RAM out there, which will maybe bring the costs down a little bit. I don't know. Are you buying that?
14: I mean, potentially a little bit of relief. It is wild that these companies have not thought about expanding their operations before. But the thing is, even if those companies are building new infrastructure right now, it's going to take several years for those things to spin up and really start actually producing things. So at the very least, a year or two more, we're going to continue to see these high prices for sure.
1: So in the meantime, then, not a very pretty picture, it seems like. Are we seeing anything from like the manufacturer's point of view, the Apples and the Microsofts of the world out there to like mitigate some of these increased costs that they're shouldering? Like, I know Apple announced a leasing program recently. Can you tell us about that?
14: I mean, yeah, it's Apple's new leasing program replaces their old iPhone upgrade program, and it essentially gives you access to a lot of their computers, not just iPhones, iPads, Macs, all that, for a relatively low monthly fee for 2 or 3 years. And then at the end of that lease, you can either buy it out or keep paying monthly to get, what the newest version of that is. Very much like leasing a car. And I think for a lot of people, it could make these, expensive devices a lot more attainable. But it's still a lease. You don't actually own these products. You may get charged extra fees if you return it with damage. So it's not like a complete solution.
1: Devendra, it was great talking to you. However, it was not a very sunny conversation when it comes to the outlook of consumer tech. For people who definitely need a new tech device, maybe kids going back to school, people who are on an old phone that needs upgrading, what is your advice to them if they genuinely need to go out and buy a new device in the next couple months here?
14: The main thing is to buy smart and potentially buy used. Even if you're replacing a device you already have, you can look for refurbished models or used models. Sometimes Best Buy and other stores put significant discounts on floor models too. So look out wherever you can for deals. Do not be afraid of refurbished units. Try not to pay the full new price if you can. And honestly, think about if you really need to upgrade that desperately, right? If a child needs a new device, that's one thing. But if you think you can make your laptop last a little longer, maybe try and do that.
1: Devendra Ardwar, thanks so much for talking to me. I appreciate it.
14: Thank you.
1: Okay, we've talked about cars, we've talked about tech, but high prices are affecting way more of Americans' personal economy. ABC's Emily Guskin from our polling unit in Washington, D.C., has been taking a look at the macroeconomic environment and how everyday people are responding to it. Emily, what have you found?
16: As you know, Mike, Americans are deeply negative on the economy right now. Let's break down some of those numbers. A July CNN poll found 77% of Americans rating the economy poorly. Think of that. Nearly 8 out of every 10 people said the economy was poor. And a July AP NORC poll found 41% of Americans saying they were extremely or very concerned about being able to afford groceries. 45% in that same poll said the cost of groceries was a major source of stress. Nearly half of Americans. I talked to people across the country to see how they were reacting. And it's not just people who are having trouble making ends meet who are concerned. It's also people who are normally pretty comfortable economically. One of the people I spoke to, Joseph, a 56-year-old man who works in finance and lives in an Atlanta suburb, told me that he feels like he's in the top 1% of earners. But he's still cutting back on his spending to live within a budget so he can be prepared for retirement. I also spoke to a 59-year-old actor, comedian, trivia host, and DJ in Charleston, South Carolina, Brian Shirley. Tell me how you've cut back recently at the grocery store.
17: Well, the big thing is using coupons and trying to wait until I get the specials. I always try the brands that are generic, mm-hmm. you know, the store brands. I guess I've cut back on meat a lot because it's expensive. But, you know, I'm trying to lose weight anyway.
16: And can you tell me more about your living situation right now?
17: Yes, I'm living in a, what do they call a community home, where I have my own bedroom and then I share a bathroom with three other people. It was because of my rent being raised 50%. Couple of years ago.
16: Are you saving money living in the community house?
17: I'm trying.
16: I also spoke to Sandy, a 63-year-old woman who cares for her disabled adult daughter and watches her grandchildren in rural Indiana. She told me she's trying to cut down on trips she takes so she can save on gas. She found that at the grocery store, money just does not go as far as it once did. And while she said she used to consider herself a strong Republican, that has changed, and she now regrets her vote for President Trump. I also spoke to Walter, a 52-year-old truck driver in California, who told me he's taken on extra hours to pay for things that he used to be able to cover with his regular amount of driving. And even though he drives a hybrid to get there, gas prices are just really, really high. He blames the government for starting a war that he feels we did not have to fight. And Walter's not alone. A July Quinnipiac poll found 54% of voters blaming Trump a lot for the rise in gas prices. Now getting back to Brian in South Carolina.
18: And what do you do if you have an emergency that you have to spend a big chunk of money on? How do you handle that?
17: Usually credit cards. It sucks, but yeah. And then I try to pay them off as quick as I can.
18: Any techniques you use to pay those credit card bills quickly?
17: I've got 5 credit cards. So if you got more than one, pay the smaller ones off first. So you still, obviously, you're making payments on the other ones. But yeah, you start with the small ones, pay them off while you're paying on the big ones.
16: And Brian's in good company. A spring CNN poll found 3 in 10 Americans saying they had to take on credit card debt to afford necessities over the last few months. And Americans' credit card debt reached $1.26 trillion in the second quarter of 2026, according to data from the Federal Reserve Bank of New York. That's just short of the $1.28 trillion all-time record set at the end of 2025. That's huge amounts of money in this very weak economy. Emily Guskin, ABC News, Washington, D.C.
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20: Man, I love this place. 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Watching him and taking in the blue waves, the sea breeze, the blurry horizon.
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2: Claire 76, good evening. 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As the sun sets this Labor Day evening, there's still a nearly 8-mile backup heading towards the westbound span of the Bay Bridge. The slowing starts at VFW Avenue. In Frederick, officials calling for an attorney general's investigation after residents and ICE agents clashed on a Frederick Street Friday night. The agents were trying to question a family that lives there. Several protesters injured. No arrest. Baltimore County Executive Kathy Klausmeier, along with the police chief, hold a news conference tomorrow afternoon on legislation to crack down on house parties advertised on social media and charging admission, which have been the source of traffic noise and property damage complaints. From the ABC News desk, the NTSB says the 5 people killed when an Amazon cargo jet ran off a runway at Miami International Airport were all inside a van carrying 7 people from a cleaning company and an SUV that hit outside of airport property. From the Commitment 2026 desk, Will Jawando, the Montgomery County Councilman and Democratic nominee for County Executive, hospitalized after he suffered a heart attack playing basketball over the weekend. He's 43. His campaign says doctors expect a full recovery. Orioles beat the Guardians in action. You heard on WBAL this afternoon, 6-4. Ravens coach Jesse Minter says Jovan Gwynn will start at center Sunday against the Colts. Hall of Famer Rod Woodson previews the game with C4 and Brian Eamon tomorrow morning, 9:30, here on WBAL.
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23: 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Get in the zone. Starting off on southbound 895 at East Lombard Street, Maryland DOT reporting that an earlier disabled vehicle has been cleared from the roadway. Over on northbound I-95 at Eastern Avenue, Maryland DOT still reporting an earlier 2-vehicle crash near the off-ramp for Eastern Avenue. Right now, specific lane closures are still unknown, but traffic seems to be getting by at speed. Finally, over on the outer loop of the Beltway at Lock Raven Boulevard, an earlier disabled vehicle has been cleared from the roadway. Get big deals for a short time at the end of summer sale. 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
22: Weather.
24: The forecast for tonight, they expect mostly clear skies and comfortably cool temperatures. Will drop back into the upper 50s and low 60s. On Tuesday, going back to work and school, weather should be nice, mostly sunny, with a high temperature near 84. 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
19: Welcome back. We're taking a look at Americans' personal economy, how we spend, what we buy, the ways we try to save, and so much more. I'm Mike Dubusky, and this is On the Money from ABC News. By now, you have no doubt heard someone talking about some kind of maxing. Looks maxing, health maxing, sleep maxing is a personal favorite of mine. If there's something in your life that you can optimize, chances are social media has found a way to put maxing after it. And now, as ABC's Bethany Braun Silva tells us, there's money maxing.
3: It's a new term for something families have been doing for generations, finding ways to make every dollar go a little further. With the cost of everyday life putting pressure on household budgets, parents are stacking discounts, shopping secondhand, using savings apps, rotating streaming subscriptions, and even going old school with coupons. Donna Vargas knows that routine well. She's a mom of three in Rhode Island, and she told me lately her family's money has felt stretched thin. So they started looking for savings almost everywhere. Donna still uses coupons, but combines them with newer savings apps. The family buys secondhand, and instead of paying for multiple streaming services every month, they rotate their subscriptions depending on what they actually want to watch. For Donna, money maxing isn't one big financial move. It's a lot of small ones. And she told me something else. They're actually having fun doing it. Instead of making the kids feel like the family is constantly cutting back, they've turned saving into something they can do together. Unexpectedly, it has brought them closer. Personal finance expert Kimberly Palmer says that's really what money maxing is all about.
4: Well, money maxing is really a term that just means we're trying to get on top of our finances. We want to feel good about them, feel confident in the decisions that we're making.
3: The name may be new, but Palmer says the first step is decidedly old school. Know where your money's going.
4: Track your current spending. So take some time to look back over what you have been spending on in the last month or two, because often that can show you places where there's leaks of your money or places that are not aligned with how you want to be spending.
3: That could be the subscription that renews even though nobody is watching it, or automatically buying something new when secondhand would work just as well. For Ellie Ezra, a mom of three who hosts the finance podcast, Mom's Money, that doesn't necessarily mean cutting everything out. In fact, she doesn't even like to think of budgeting as simply spending less.
5: Budgeting to me is, it's a noun, it's not a verb. It's look at what you have going on and have visibility into it and see what you're building, not where you just stop spending.
3: Her philosophy is to spend intentionally and understand what you actually need. Back to school shopping is a good example. There can be pressure to start the year with new clothes, shoes, backpacks, new everything. But she says the first question should be simpler. Do we actually need it?
5: The spend smart is, what do you need? And I think a lot of people think, oh, I have to go do an entirely new shopping spree. But I don't think that's necessary.
3: Her son needed a new water bottle this year. His backpack, still going strong. So they bought some new patches and gave the old one a refresh. Sometimes maximizing your money means finding the best price. Other times it means deciding you don't need to make the purchase at all. Then there's the expense families encounter again and again. Groceries.
4: Grocery spending is one of the biggest stressors for families right now, just because the prices have been inching upward. And so we're spending more at the grocery store than we're used to.
3: This is where Donna combines the old and new, traditional coupons alongside savings apps. Palmer says even signing up for your grocery store's loyalty program can be an easy place to start.
4: One of the best things to do is opt into your local store's loyalty program, because often you're just sharing a phone number or an email address, and in return, you get discounts automatically layered onto your purchases.
3: And another strategy requires no coupon or app at all. Waste less.
4: For a lot of us, we end up throwing away items that we don't use, and that's just wasted money. So sitting down at the beginning of the week and planning your menu and how you're going to be using food, consuming food for the upcoming week, that can be really helpful.
3: It's the same principle Donna applies across her family's budget. Before spending more, look at what you already have. Before automatically renewing, ask if you're using it. But money maxing isn't only about this week's budget. Palmer says families should also look ahead.
4: Well, one of the most helpful thing for families to do is to project some of their biggest expenses that are coming up. So, for example, back to school spending is one. Putting money aside every month in advance of those expenses can really help make sure we don't have to turn to credit card debt or some other form of expensive financing.
3: And when a purchase can wait, timing becomes another way to save.
4: We see cyclical sales that are pretty predictable for some of these items. For example, with electronics, we know that the price tends to dip on many electronics when we get to Black Friday.
3: So instead of seeing a sale and deciding what to buy, money maxing flips that equation. Figure out what you need first, then decide when and how to buy it. And for parents, these everyday decisions can also teach kids about money. Donna told me her children are part of what her family is doing. Rather than making it feel like they're constantly being told no, they've made saving a shared challenge. Ezra says she takes a similar approach with her six-year-old daughter. When they're shopping, she gives her an allocation, $10. She can spend it now or save it and have more later.
5: So instead of saying, I need something here, she realized I could have any of these things, but what actually is the most valuable?
3: And sometimes her daughter decides the answer is nothing.
5: I was like very happy when a six-year-old realized there's actually nothing in this store that's that valuable to me. I'm going to save it for later.
3: Palmer says those conversations can help kids understand financial trade-offs.
4: Even involving kids can be very helpful. It helps transmit how you want to be talking about money. It gives some financial lessons.
3: But there is a point where maximizing your money can become too much work.
4: The risk of money maxing is that you end up putting more effort into saving money than you are actually benefiting from. So if you find yourself spending hours combing through coupon websites just to save a few dollars, that might not be worth your time.
3: The goal isn't to turn saving into another full-time job for already busy parents.
4: You definitely want to think about the balance of the effort you're putting in and the payoff you're getting.
3: For Donna, the payoff goes beyond what she saves. She told me there's something empowering about her family figuring this out together. Yes, their money is stretched thin, but instead of treating every coupon, secondhand find, or canceled subscription as another reminder of what they can't afford, they've made a game out of finding what they can save. And in the process, she says they've actually grown closer as a family. Maybe that's part of why money maxing is resonating. For some families, there simply isn't much left to cut, so it becomes less about deprivation and more about intention. Buy secondhand when it works. Use the coupon. Take advantage of the app. Cancel the streaming service nobody is watching. And before buying something, ask whether you really need it. Money maxing may be a very 2026 name, but families finding creative ways to make what they have go further, that part is nothing new. For ABC News, I'm Bethany Braun Silva.
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1: I think that the killer use case for AI on the job seeking side is really about helping you improve focus and be strategic about the opportunities where there's a great fit.
19: That's when On the Money continues.
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3: You're listening to On the Money from ABC News Radio. I'm Mike Dubusky. Seems like artificial intelligence is absolutely everywhere these days, including in the middle of the job hunt. ABC's Rob Hawley takes a look at how AI is affecting how we search for and find our next gig.
4: We've been hearing the stories for months.
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6: Meta is laying off more than 8,000 employees, about 10% of its workforce. Microsoft is offering early retirement buyouts to roughly 7% of its U.S. employees as it invests more in AI.
16: Vision board and sharing platform Pinterest announced plans to lay off roughly 15% of workers.
18: Many big tech companies have been implementing layoffs, some citing the increasing role of AI for fewer human workers needed.
4: And even as AI reshapes how we work, it is also changing how we find work.
19: AI has made it easier to apply for a job, but it hasn't necessarily made it easier to get hired for a job.
4: Megan Skavinsky is district president for the technology practice at staffing firm Robert Half.
19: We are seeing a huge increase in curated, customized applications that match job postings almost to a T. But everyone has the same toolbox at their disposal, and it's making it hard to stand out as an applicant applying for a job.
4: Because, as Indeed Senior Talent Strategy Advisor Kyle M.K. points out,
22: one of the things that we hear a lot from both employers and job seekers, primarily from employers, is like every resume looks the same now. And this is just what happens. This is the nature of using AI or LLMs to build certain resumes, because they all start to fit into that same bell curve if they all start to look the same.
4: Andy Challenger is Chief Revenue Officer at outplacement firm Challenger, Gray & Christmas.
25: Right now with AI, I hear from hiring managers a lot that when they post a job online, they get 1,000 resumes very quickly that are perfect, right? The AI resumes are like overdeveloped. They're really well honed specifically to the job. And so the resume is becoming less of a differentiator. It's really hard to stand out with a resume.
4: And with that kind of volume, recruiters and HR departments are turning to AI themselves.
22: To do screening and in some cases even do preliminary interviews and assessments of individuals. So it is in the best interest of a job seeker to put their best foot forward. And it's essentially robot versus robot right now.
4: But Indeed's Kyle M.K. says, in a way, AI may be helping recruiters find the best candidates.
22: There's a lot of tools out there to automate hiring and to look through resumes and to find certain needles in haystacks. But truly, it is a human task through and through of identifying someone who we think would be able to thrive in the environment and in the culture that we're inviting them into. So even though AI might be reading resumes, this allows the recruiter or someone in HR to really identify, would this person thrive in this type of environment?
4: Catherine Fisher, a vice president and career expert at LinkedIn, says recruiters using AI tools to collect basic information may actually be giving them more time with candidates.
27: If that gets done the first round with using AI, then it gives that recruiter more time to actually spend time with candidates. And so that, I think, is the really important thing to realize. It actually helps with more human interaction. And actually, 59% of recruiters say that without AI, they would have overlooked other candidates. So it's actually also helping them find the right people.
4: But in a jobs market that just about every expert is calling a low-fire, low-hire market, it can seem like AI tools are working against job seekers.
27: In a really tough competitive market, I don't blame people. They are perhaps mass applying. So they're applying to jobs that they may not be qualified for. They may not have the experience and skills, but you know what, I'm going to apply and see what happens. And so what's happening is then the recruiters are getting inundated by all these applications, and they simply don't have time to reach back out to the candidates. So that's creating this feeling of like, oh gosh, you know, I put it out there and then never goes anywhere. And sometimes that is true. And it could be because they've had so many applications.
4: Fisher says to try and cut through, use AI the right way.
27: There are tools out there to help you refine your messaging. Never use, these tools, obviously, as a first draft, always as maybe a second or third draft, and never the final draft.
4: Indeed's Kyle MK says, don't allow AI to strip you out of your application.
22: What we recommend to job seekers is you still want to have a personality. You still want to show who you are in your resume, and to be very clear about how you are going to bring your uniqueness into the team and what it's going to provide the company in ways that they may not have thought of.
4: And while it might sound counterintuitive to people desperate to find a job, Megan Skibinski at Robert Half says using AI to try and play the numbers game may actually work against job seekers.
19: As an employee, right, looking for a job, that you're using AI as a assistant, not to custom or mass manufacture your resume. In fact, you're better off, instead of sending out 50 mass applications, you're probably better off doing 10 thoughtful applications that are more in-depth and valuable than just the mass application process.
4: Pat Whalen, Director of Product Management at LinkedIn, says the real role for AI in the job search may be earlier than writing that cover letter or resume.
0: I think that the killer use case for AI on the job seeking side is really about helping you improve focus and be strategic about the opportunities where there's a great fit. So let me give you a couple of examples. We have an AI job search product that helps you articulate what you want in a job in your own words. You can just sort of describe exactly what you're looking for, and we're going to help search across the world of jobs and find the ones that match that goal as best we can. Then we have a product called Job Match that actually takes a look at your profile and your resume and says, how do your qualifications compare what that hirer is looking for?
4: And just about every expert we talked with says, in an age where AI tools are helping people build resumes and AI tools are reading those resumes, personal connections may matter most of all.
25: If you can get some sort of recommendation because you've networked in with a former colleague or a friend to that company who will spend 15 minutes on the phone with you to tell you about their time at the company and their job, if they can give you a recommendation that sets your resume on the top of that 1,000 resume stack, it's a huge driver of being able to potentially get in front of a hiring manager and really earn the role.
19: The power of leveraging your professional network, asking for informational interviews, targeting companies or industries that you want to pursue, and asking for a 15-minute informational interview is mind-blowing to a lot of people that are in the workforce today.
27: You're 3.6 times more likely to get hired if you know someone at the company. So recruiters, hiring managers, pay attention. That network is actually more important, I would say, now.
25: The hiring managers have their tools that are sorting through 10,000 resumes. Job seekers have their tools that are making these perfect resumes for every single role. And at the end of the day, it's kind of a standoff. So trying to find your way through and actually get to a human being is the name of the game right now.
4: Rob Hawley, ABC News.
18: 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Whether you're looking for a job, trying to maximize your finances, or just shopping for a new gadget. 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
5: From ABC News, I'm Stephanie Officer. New information about Sunday's deadly cargo plane crash at Miami International Airport. NTSB officials providing an update on the scene today, saying they have recovered the plane's black boxes, but have yet to interview the two surviving crew members. ABC's Victor Oquendo in Miami.